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4: 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I'm Jonathan McKee, author of Parenting Generation Screen, with Plugged In by Focus on the Family.
5: I talk a lot in my counseling to folks about humility and compassion. 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
5: 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It requires us to say, God, change me. Same in this process of resentment and forgiveness is, hey, we've got to change. 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
9: Tonight, expect the clouds to clear up with warm and humid conditions, reaching a low of 79. Tomorrow will bring humid weather with thick cloud cover, along with a few afternoon showers and a thunderstorm. The high will be 89. Tomorrow night, anticipate partly cloudy skies with warm and humid conditions as the temperature drops to 79. I'm meteorologist Jason Caterina. That's your exclusive AccuWeather forecast on AM 930, The Answer.

0: conservative voice in America fighting the enemies of freedom, Mark Walters.
1: And welcome in, ladies and gentlemen. 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
2: Hi, thank you, man. I'm doing pretty good. It's been a beautiful week here in DFW. A little rain, but it was welcomed. So
1: yeah, well, you sent it our way. So.
2: Yeah, it's headed your way, definitely.
1: That's okay. Scared my dog for a couple days, but that's okay. Hey, would you be kind enough to tell people where they can watch the show, get involved in the chat, and all that fun stuff? And then I've got some opening comments for the first segment. Then I'm going to introduce two new partners in the second segment of tonight's broadcast. So it's going to be a fun half hour. Go for it.
2: Yeah, sure. Let's see if I remember how to do this. If you want,
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1: Yeah, and we see your chats on the live stream, guys. We do appreciate that. Let me get cracking here because I've got 9 pages of notes, Greg, and I'm not going to get to all of it. I can promise you I'll get through as much of it as I can. Guys, if you've been listening to the broadcast over the last few days, I've been focusing on some constitutional issues, things, what is Virginia? You got 8 prosecutors in Virginia now. That number might be higher. Forgive me if I'm not up to speed on that yet, but it was last 8 prosecutors saying, no, it's not going to happen. And of course, Connecticut, Governor Lamont just signed a Glock ban in Connecticut on Thursday last week. And we've been tying these things together because it's not just about the gun and the ban. It's about constitutional issues. And if one of the most important lessons I've learned over the last 18 years, nearly 2 decades of doing this show, is that the enemies of our freedoms will never quit. Ryan Petty famously said on the program, he'll be here in the third hour, they never stop, they never surrender, and they never admit defeat. And they're not going to. They just simply find a new way. And if you want proof of that, now we're going to switch from Virginia and Connecticut. I'm going to bring Delaware into this mix because it's all tied together. It's just the way they operate. And there's now a coalition of anti-gun attorneys generals across the state, and I'm going to read you those states, that are rushing to defend Delaware in a Third Circuit case. But I want to take you back briefly for just a moment. Remember the Bruin decision, of course, 2022. Hard to believe it's been 4 years removed. But that was a monumental victory. Or was it? Well, it was. But was it as monumental as we think it was? The Supreme Court finally said what we've been asking them to say for decades, that the Second Amendment is not a second-class right. And it struck down New York's discretionary permit scheme and made clear that ordinary Americans, law-abiding citizens, have a constitutional right to bear arms outside the home for self-defense. That made that clear. Gun owners celebrated, constitutionalists celebrated, we all celebrated, freedom-loving Americans everywhere celebrated. What did the anti-gun crowd do? Did they accept the ruling? No, they didn't accept the ruling. Did they respect the Constitution? Of course, they didn't respect the Constitution. They never do. Did they even acknowledge that they lost? No, they did not. They tried to flip it into a victory. They did the same thing with Heller. Crazy how they operate in an upside-down world. But that's because they never do any of these things. It's by design. Instead, they begin searching for new ways to accomplish their same goal, and that goal never changes. The methods change. The targets move, if you will. The language changes because they hijack the language. Think assault weapons in Virginia now, assault firearms bill. The strategy evolves, but the objective always remains the same. And that's more government control. That's more government power. And when that happens, it's less individual freedom. So what are they doing now? Well, in Delaware passed a law requiring citizens, and this is less than a year old, to obtain government permission simply to purchase and possess a firearm. Think Illinois FOID cards, firearms owners ID cards. Not to carry one, not to conceal one, not to transport one, but to own one. So think about that. And for over 250 years, ladies and gentlemen, Americans have exercised our right to keep and bear arms without that government permission. But now Today's bureaucrats want you to ask permission before you can even exercise the very right itself. But here's where it gets dangerous and where this needs to gain your attention. Because it's not just Delaware. It's not just one rogue state operating on its own. Get this. As I mentioned, 17 states' attorneys general plus D.C. have lined up behind Delaware's permit to purchase in defense of it in a brief. 17 states, let's name them. New Jersey. Now, think about who controls these states when I run through these for you. New Jersey, California, Colorado, Connecticut, Hawaii, Illinois, Massachusetts, Minnesota, Nevada, New York, Oregon, Rhode Island, Vermont, Virginia, Washington State, and, of course, Delaware itself, and the Attorney General for the District of Columbia, D.C. This is coordinated, folks. It's not random. It's not an accident by any stretch of the imagination. This is a coalition of anti-gun states that are attempting to create, let me phrase it, as a roadmap, if you will, for the rest of the country. They're looking at Bruin and they're saying, fine, if we can't stop you from carrying a firearm, maybe we can stop you from even buying one in the first place. So I ask you the question, do you see the game here? And Armed American Radio listeners, you understand that. They can't ban your carry permits outright. 29 states are constitutional carry, don't require one. They don't care. They're just going to regulate it. And what are they going to regulate? Your purchase of a firearm. You see how this never stops, ladies and gentlemen. It just creeps. That's why we've been focusing on Virginia. That's why we're focusing on joining groups like AZCDL and VCDL. And coming up now, we're also going to begin talking about Florida carry. Yes, there's threats in Florida, too, as there is in Georgia. We've got to stop it now. The fight is in the states. If they can't regulate, think about what they'll do. If they can't regulate purchasing, they'll regulate training. If they can't regulate training, they'll regulate how you store your gun. See Virginia. If they can't regulate storage, they're just going to require you to get insurance. See Southern California. They can't stop you one way, they're just going to come at you another way because the objective itself never changes, only the method changes. And that's why for years I've told you over and over again that the anti-gun movement here is incredibly creative. Alan Gottlieb said it himself on this program, that their creativity, so you've got to hand it to them, their creativity knows no bounds, and it doesn't. They never stop searching for that next angle, for that next game, that next workaround, that next, what do they call it, loophole, that next excuse, the next common sense restriction. And every single one of these attorneys general, ladies and gentlemen, is telling you exactly what they believe, and you'd better pay attention to them. They believe the government should have the authority to decide whether you are worthy of even exercising a constitutional right, period. Not after you've committed a crime, before you've committed a crime. That's a dangerous precedent in a free society. And they claim, using Bruin, that because the Supreme Court allowed shall issue in Bruin, and there's some nuance there that I don't have time to go into in this segment, but we'll cover it later, likely with Jared Yanis. We're going to be spending a lot of time on this topic. But they claim that because the Supreme Court allowed shall issue permitting systems for carrying firearms, that somehow government should also be allowed to require permits just to purchase and possess those firearms that they've been forced to allow you to carry. See, what they did here is they lost one fight, so now they're trying to stretch the ruling into something that it never was and never was intended to be. The Supreme Court discussed in Bruin carrying firearms in public, ladies and gentlemen, and the anti-gun movement is desperately trying to transform that into permission to regulate possession itself. Here's the troubling part. There's a lot of troubling parts, but this is one of the main focuses. The Delaware law contains language allowing authorities to deny permits based on subjective claims that someone might pose a danger. And that's when that happens, we start entering that realm of discretion again. The very thing Bruin itself was supposed to stop. And this is why I keep telling you about this. It's not about guns. In Glock, the situation in Connecticut, it's not about the brand. It's about power. It's about whether government must respect the limits placed on them by the founders in the form of our Bill of Rights and Constitution. And we don't have time to go into the rest, but I can ask you to apply your free speech rights, your rights to practice whatever religion you want. Can you imagine if all of this that they're doing here in guns and your right to bear arms applied to every other amendment in the Bill of Rights. Ladies and gentlemen, they hate your guts, and their goal is to just expand their power, expand their control, and that's the pattern that they're following. When we come back, we're going to talk about this and a lot of other things throughout the hour. When I come back, I'm going to introduce two new sponsors for you. Be back right after the break. We'll see you on the flip side. Don't go away. Armed American Radio listeners, you already know the name. 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

0: The following segment of Armed American Radio is proudly being brought to you by the National Rifle Association. 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Welcome back to the show. All right, guys, welcome back to the show. It's great to be with you. Greg, I'm going to spend this segment talking about two new partners. You know,
1: sure, sounds great. Greg,
0: you get it. If we don't have sponsors, we don't have a show.
1: 100%.
0: And these guys are the best of the best, as you know. We keep our partners for a long, long time, and there's a reason for that. And, I mean, I've turned down the opportunity to have more partners on the show simply because, in many cases, and I hate to say it this way, but they're some of the stuff's just not good enough to be on the program. And if I won't wear it, use it, sleep on it, you know, shoot it, own it, drink it, it's not coming on the show. I mean, it's just not going to happen. But I'm going to get personal here for just a second because, Greg, on this program a number of years ago, I've been right up front with you guys from day one. You guys, if you missed the show, I forget the month it was. It was a bad month for us all the way around. It was March or April. I believe it was April. And I had Kurt Schilling on the program. And Kurt Schilling is the one that mentioned and brought up the my wife's breast cancer diagnosis, Greg. That's been 8 years ago, and she's 100% fine now. But for years, you know, after something like that happens in your family, you know, there are certain things that don't go in people's mouths in our house anymore, right?
1: Sure.
0: Mama runs the ship, and one of the things that she's been talking about for a long time is water. And guys, what I'm getting ready to tell you happened just over the last 4 days. It was almost uncanny. But I had been looking for a water purifier, not one of those, you know, what do you call the ones that the handheld things?
1: Oh, the pitcher? You
0: know, the pitcher things?
1: Yeah.
0: Yeah, and I don't want to name them. I don't know the names. But those, to me, they just seem cumbersome, you know. We have one in the refrigerator, but I wanted one that stands up on the counter. And I'm going to show you, if you're watching on your screens, this is the unit that I'm talking about that's actually in my kitchen. That picture that you're looking at right there, depending on which side my camera's looking at, that's it. And that's a Cove Pure water purifier. And it's the, let me flip that over and show your screen here real quick, because I want you guys to see this. It's a Cove Pure CP16. And Greg, when I started doing some research on this, I found out the nastiest stuff, and I'm going to mention it to everybody.
1: It's
0: right?
1: It's terrible.
0: Oh my God, I had no idea. I had no idea. It was brought to me by the people in Cove Pure. Take a listen to this one. And this research is real, ladies and gentlemen. I did my research on this. I want you to check this out. Did you know that researchers have been documenting male fish developing female characteristics in rivers all across the country? Did you know that? Have you ever heard that?
1: Yes, actually, I have.
0: Have heard that?
1: Alex Jones told me about it.
0: Okay, well, that might be okay for a bunch of lefties to have male fish developing female characteristics, but that ain't flying here, okay? So, and guys, it's disgusting, but I'm going to go here with you because it's true.
1: No, there's a lot of chemicals that people don't realize that do get into the water, and it's from trash and a lot of different ways for it to get in there. It comes
0: a lot of it where what they're finding out is the pharmaceuticals. It comes to birth control pills and wastewater treatment plants.
1: 100%.
0: That can't fully filter out water. And if you think about it, you know, your water comes from filtered wastewater, ladies and gentlemen. But that's the same water that runs into your home. And I have two kids, you know, a son and a daughter, as you guys know. And my wife, of course, a cancer survivor. So this is serious business. But I don't want that stuff coming in. And I bought this unit that you see on your screen right here. And they were setting us up a promo code, getting ready to launch. And I used the promo code just like you guys do. I saved $250 off. Now, if you're interested and you want to see more about it, they provided a great landing page for us. If you're watching, you can see it up on your screen right there, right above you, above me, somewhere up there on the screen in the corner, whichever way I point to wherever it is. That's a Cove Pure QR code. You can put your phone at that. It'll take you right to our landing page. But, guys, this is gross, but I'm going to go here because I can. When people take medication, their bodies don't absorb it all. It gets flushed, goes through the wastewater treatment. And those plants that were never built to catch that stuff, Greg, you know, like the estrone from birth control pills and stuff, all the antibiotics and antidepressants, comes right back out through your tap. And those standard pitchers just don't cut the mustard, man. They're too small, they're too persistent, and guys, the research is out there. I had no clue, but it's really nasty. But you need something like I have right now. It filters that stuff out at a molecular level. Say that fast a few times. But guys, it's the real deal. It's the Cove Pure 61 over here, the CP61, and let me bring that back down again. Now, let me pull that back up here for you.
1: And, you know, that's a really nice and sleek-looking unit, too. It could sit right next to your refrigerator.
0: Are you looking at it right now?
1: Yeah, I'm looking at it on the live stream, and it looks like one that doesn't take up your entire counter, so you could have it in a nice little tight spot right next to your coffee maker.
0: It's right next to the coffee maker. The coffee maker's over to our left. But what's really cool about this thing is, I had a little learning curve, right? But here's some of the things I love focusing on. It's instantaneous cold, wet, cold. It says cool on it. You hit cool, and then you hit the cup size you want, and it's instantaneously cold. And here's what I found out. You know, I like a good bourbon from time to time, right?
1: Sure.
0: You take that purified water and freeze that into cubes, and you've got clear ice, baby.
1: Yeah, you do.
0: Right? So you can put it in blocks and all that cool stuff if that's your thing.
1: The round
0: ball. Also instant hot, so if I ever run out, like I did before, of my blackout coffee, and I have to use the blackout instant hot. It's right there for you. It comes out instant cold, instant hot, just by the touch of a button. It's really strange. But the fun part about it was, I had no idea my wife had been looking at these. And over the weekend, I had no clue. And she said, what's the FedEx coming in? And I said, oh, that's the Cove Pure Water. She goes, oh, my God, I've been looking for one of those. Thank you, thank you, thank you. While I was running Andy's show yesterday, she set it up.
1: Oh, cool.
0: She set it up. That's how easy it is. It's plug and play, man. It was really cool. So there it is. It's CovePure.com/AAR. Go take advantage of it. You're going to be hearing us talk about it. And the landing page they put up is really cool. Now, the other thing I want to talk to you about here is a bucket list item for me, ladies and gentlemen, and that's Pendleton Safes. Pendleton Safes joins us now. And the family, Gordon and Bruce Pendleton, man, salt of the earth, the real deal, and a Pendleton Safe. And as much as I hate to admit this, Greg, it's so cool to have a great safe company on the show with us.
1: Yeah, it's about time.
0: But I have two safes, and I hate this because every time I open them, I get really frustrated. Stuff's everywhere, man.
1: Yeah.
0: I got papers in there. You know, everybody goes through it to get their stuff. There's guns on the top shelf, and I have a lot of guns. And things of that nature. And yeah, I've got rifles that are, you know, stacked up, leaning up against each other, and it just drives me crazy. I actually put a nick in my Thompson in the grip trying to get another gun out that fell into it. And I can't unsee it, man.
1: Oh, no.
0: I just can't unsee it. Never happens with a Pendleton, ladies and gentlemen, because the technology they use, the safes revolve. They revolve. You never have to touch your gun in a Pendleton safe ever again. Never again. It's, Greg, the thing is unbelievable. And the light system in it, ladies and gentlemen, 400 LED lights. Let me pop this up on the screen so I can share this with you. I think I've got it. Here it is. These are Pendletons, ladies and gentlemen, and they are absolutely gorgeous. They're not just for guns. They're not just for your valuables. But look at the organization in this. I got to play Radio Theater of the Mind with you. 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Love you guys. We'll be back. AWR Hawkins from Breitbart News. 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
3: SRN News, I'm Mary Rose. The U.S. military said it carried out another strike Saturday on a boat accused of smuggling drugs in the Eastern Pacific Ocean, killing three men in the fourth attack this week. U.S. Southern Command announced the strike, stating that the vessel was engaged in narco trafficking operations and operated by a designated terrorist organization. Ukraine has launched strikes on Russian energy sites. Russian authorities and media said Sunday that drone debris set fire to a fuel storage facility in the Rostov region, and civilian infrastructure was reported damaged in Saratov province. Ukraine has increased attacks on Russia's oil and gas facilities, saying they fund Moscow's invasion. Meanwhile, Kyiv denied Russian claims that a Ukrainian drone struck the Russian-occupied nuclear plant. This is SRN News.
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8: Tonight, expect the clouds to clear up with warm and humid conditions, reaching a low of 79. Tomorrow will bring humid weather with thick cloud cover, along with a few afternoon showers and a thunderstorm. The high will be 89. Tomorrow night, anticipate partly cloudy skies with warm and humid conditions as the temperature drops to 79. I'm meteorologist Jason Caterina. That's your exclusive AccuWeather forecast on AM 930, The Answer.
0: 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Welcome back to the show. Welcome back. Welcome back to the show, ladies and gentlemen. It's great to be here with you. 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We're in front of this very powerful CZ microphone. 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Make sure to check them out. And you heard the newest sponsors. I hope that you give them a look. We'd appreciate it. And by the way, you save $250 off on that Cove Pure Water. And it runs at, the unit is $649. If you go to their regular website, I think they've got it knocked down $50. You go to the AAR, it's $250. Take advantage of that. Great bargain over there for you. AWR Hawkins, Breitbart News. Welcome in, brother. How you doing, man?
9: I'm doing good. How are you?
0: I'm doing wonderful, man. It's always a pleasure having you here. That's to say the least. I got to go to Virginia with you, AWR. There's a lot happening there. And for the last couple, 3 days, both on this show and when I was sitting in for Andy Hoosier on Saturday, his Saturday national program yesterday, I tied together the Glock ban in Connecticut that Lamont just signed. You wrote about it, along with what's going on in Virginia. And I tied it together with the prosecutors in Virginia. I think we're up to 8. If you know that we're up even higher than that, let me know. I may be wrong on that. But you've got a piece here.
9: I think we're at 10.
0: Are we at 10 now? Okay, see, there you go, ladies and gentlemen. We're at 10. And that's great to know. And we're going to have Phil Van Cleve on coming up this week. That number is going to continue to rise. You agree with me on that, A-Dubs? It's going to rise.
9: People are not. This deal as you and I have spoken about privately, as it runs against the Virginia Constitution, when people see other people standing up, as they've done, as we went from one prosecutor to three to five, now to 10, it's going to just keep growing.
0: Yeah, it is. And now we've got, and you've got a great piece up here that came out yesterday fairly early. And guys, honestly, the direction this is moving, it's moving slower than the Second Amendment Sanctuary Movement did, AWR, I think, a little bit slower. But there's reason for that, because you've got prosecutors and sheriffs involved here that are making decisions that are a little bit more than verbally saying, I promise to support the Second Amendment. I mean, these prosecutors are saying, we're not going to prosecute people for these crimes that have been created under this new law. And now your headline reads, sponsor of Virginia assault weapons ban tells anti-gun control prosecutors, quit tough guy posturing. So, okay, we should just quit tough guy posturing and let this guy screw us out of our constitutional rights. I'll let you take this one away. Just be FCC friendly is all I'm asking, because it's very difficult for me to do that right now.
9: Right. Well, it's a weird thing, but I've said it before on X and other places with people when I interact, but in a very non-aggressive way. And I stress the non-aggressive, and I will even say in a very respectful way, we have to convince the government we're not going to give up our guns. That's a starting point. Not going to happen. And when I say our guns, I mean that 44 Magnum I got from my daddy. That's a revolver. You're not getting it. I mean the 45 ACP I have that was my uncle's. That's a 1911. You're not getting it. I mean, the number of ARs I have, and it's none of your business how many I own, you're not getting them. And they just need to know we're not playing the game. The Second Amendment is there not to handcuff the people, but to handcuff the government.
0: The government.
9: Same
0: Thank
9: deal
0: you.
9: With the same deal with the First Amendment. It's not there to tell me what I can or can't say. It's there to tell the government, keep your nose out of the people's speech. And so the government needs to know we know that, and they can go and do whatever they want. They can spend all their time passing legislation about windmills or wind turbines or whatever. That's great. I love it. Do whatever you want to do. But you're not getting my guns, and the quicker you figure that out, the quicker you'll keep pushing, or quit pushing, excuse me.
0: Yeah, well, let's talk about the push here, because the arrogance, and let's just, I'm just going to give you his name. This is the guy that wrote the bill that the governor signed. Saddam Aslan Salim. That's the guy that is attempting to take away your rights in the state of Virginia, and I hope none of you comply. None of you. Take a listen. Again, this is very difficult for me to be FCC friendly on this. Stick with me during the break if you're watching the streams. I'll get unfriendly. I know these Republican prosecutors see this as an opportunity for tough guy posturing and amateur constitutional lawyering. But ending the sale of assault weapons in Virginia isn't something an individual prosecutor can do anything about. Want to bet, pal? And he added, let me finish his quote, and then I'm going to turn it to you. Local prosecutors don't enforce, they prosecute. And my message to anyone thinking about breaking Virginia law is, don't bet on Virginia law enforcement ignoring it. Pal, bet on this, bro. Bet on very little compliance in the state of Virginia. Go ahead, AWR.
9: Well, he talked about military grade or military style or whatever, blah, blah, blah, blah, blah. Here's the deal. How did we beat the British Redcoats? It's because when they pulled out their little muskets that they love so much, we had the same muskets. We were shooting back at them with the same muskets with which they were shooting at us. That's why our general store workers, our bank workers, our farmers were able to roll them up, because there was no gap between the military and the private citizen. The gap right now, I'm going to make an argument, the gap right now is too great. So I don't buy in, of course, to the lie that AR-15 is military grade. It's not. I don't buy into it. But what I will say is, even if it is, it's not enough. I don't want an AR-15. I want an AR-15 with a grenade launcher. Wait, I don't want an AR-15 with a grenade launcher. I want an AR-15 with a grenade launcher and a drone overhead with which I can drop grenades or other incendiary devices on folks. That's the direction we've got to move, because there's too great of a gap between the people and the military, and our founding fathers would never stand for it.
0: Yeah, you know, my recommendation to you, AWR, you know my family. And this is personal for me because my sister was just here from Virginia. She left, in fact, I think she landed about an hour ago back in D.C. to get back to Northern Virginia. She lives in a very conservative county up in that area, a very red county, believe it or not, not the Loudoun, any of that area. She's close to it, but not in those counties. And here's the deal, Virginia. I'm going to tell you this right now, Virginia politicians and Sadim, Alon, Aziz, or whatever the hell your name is. Here's the deal. I'm getting ready to send 50 30-round magazines into your state and two more AR-15s. Take that to the bank. And they're going to be there before July 1st. And you know what? There's not a damn thing you can do about it. And they're going to be there after July 1st as well. And I would recommend every single Virginia resident write a letter to this clown, not only to this clown and to the clown governor that you have, but also to your prosecutor in your county, telling them that you have no intention of complying with this and that they had better back you up and support you. Because guess what, folks? Waiting for the next election is not going to cut the mustard. AWR, that's not bad advice, is it? I've got your article up on screen here as I'm scrolling through it for viewers to watch.
9: No, that's not bad advice. And what you also have to remember is you have to look at the situation that we had. I can't remember now if it was Connecticut or where it was, but they'll pass this, and they let you keep your guns because they're so in their benevolence. If you already own a gun on July 1st, you can keep it. And then they'll do is next year during legislative session, they'll come back and say, well, we're sorry. We shouldn't have done the grandfather clause. We're going to get rid of that. And
0: Rhode Island.
9: You'll turn your gun in. So once you buy into the lie, once you buy into the lie that they have the power to tell you what you can and can't own, once you do that, you're done. Do not buy into the lie.
0: I believe that was Rhode Island. We talked about it a few weeks ago, you and I did.
9: Rhode Island,
0: on the show.
9: You're exactly right. I apologize.
0: Is that Rhode Island? Rhode confirmed Island? That? Yeah. Okay. And ladies and gentlemen, what AWR is referencing here is they now have a bill, a sponsored bill, to remove the grandfathering. You know, they told you could have it as long as you had it by July 1st. Now they want to go back and say,
9: it's
0: no.
9: It's like Obama. If you like your doctor, you can keep your doctor. But, you know, that was a lie.
0: Exactly. It's the way they play pool, ladies and gentlemen. It's why we've been addressing the constitutional aspect of this on the program over the next few days. And it's why we'll do that with Jared Yanis, really, for the hour coming up in the next hour. Yeah, guys, this is very frustrating stuff. And stick with us when we come back from the break. AWR stays with us for one more segment. And I'll stick with you during the break a little bit. We'll scroll through some of these screens together. And I might just give you a piece of my mind that isn't real friendly otherwise. So enjoy watching. Be right back with you.

0: Hi, guys, it's Mark. Look, I think you'll agree with me that as gun owners, we need to have each other's backs. That's regardless of what state we call home. Here at AAR, we discuss it every day, and we're heard in every state. Right now, Virginians desperately need our help. That means me, and that means you. You've heard the old saying, there's power in numbers, and helping in Virginia is as simple as joining Virginia Citizens Defense League. I'm a member, and I don't live in Virginia. 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
1: Yeah, welcome back, ladies and gentlemen. Those of you on radio heard that rejoinder. Those of you watching did not because of copyright issues with bumper music, but we're changing that. And I want to answer Texas Huntsman here, who I had the privilege and honor to meet at the NRA convention in Texas, in Houston, when he walked up and shook my paw, and I appreciate it. He says, when do we get to hear the new bumper music being shredded on your Gibson? Well, that's one of the guitars that I wrote all that stuff on. It won't be long, brother. We're just polishing some stuff up, and you guys will be the first to hear it, and I'll play it for you during a break. That much I promise you. 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We'll be talking with Nick, and I've been promising you a live broadcast from up there. We will make that happen soon. They have everything you need and want. You want and need everything they have. It's a win-win all the way around. Make sure to visit them. AWR Hawkins, Breitbart News. Welcome back in, brother. Always a pleasure. I got to go back to this Saddam character again, because now we have a sheriff. This guy said, that's not up to you. He said, Virginia, if you're thinking about breaking Virginia law, don't bet on Virginia law enforcement ignoring it. Well, Virginia law enforcement, in fact, is going to ignore it, and some people are getting vocal about it, AWR. How do you see this shaking out? Absence any Supreme Court or an injunction by the Virginia State Supreme Court in the VCDL case, which, by the way, is a very real possibility. How does this all end?
2: Well, my guess is GOA and Virginia Citizens Defense League, and they will secure an injunction quickly, my guess.
1: I hope you're right.
2: But I say that... just to say it, but apart from that, we need more sheriffs to rally behind this sheriff, Sumption. He is, this is a very good move. Will not be enforcing the ban, not only the assault weapons ban, he won't be enforcing some other gun controls. And so this is what we need. We need to let the governor know, hey, you got elected by lying to people and telling them you were middle of the road, which you weren't. You're hard left. You're a Barack Obama in a dress. And but we're not going to enforce your laws, and that's what needs to happen. So let's at least make the laws feckless until we can get a court to strike them down. So again, and I mean with my whole heart, God bless Sheriff Sumption, and this is pretty awesome.
1: Yeah, I've got your screen shared, guys. His headline to read over at Breitbart News is: Virginia Sheriff refuses to enforce AR-15 ban and expanded public carry restrictions. God bless this man. We're going to reach out to his office. We'd love to get him on the program. Clark County, Virginia Sheriff Travis Sumption, as you just said, says his office will not enforce the state's assault weapons ban nor the expanded public carry restrictions. And that's a beautiful thing. You just mentioned that. Let's bring the governor into this real fast, AWR. How do you see Spanberger? Because she's been silent on this massive pushback. And you just enlightened our audience and myself as the host that there are now 10 prosecutors. The number is going to rise. This is an in-your-face to that tyrant. How do you think she responds to this publicly, or will she just blow it off? I don't think she will. She's got too much of an ego.
2: Yeah, I think she blows it off because she thinks she's all that in a bag of chips, and she doesn't understand. She's fixing to figure out the limitations and the checks and balances, because the court is going to remind her, whether it's state court or federal court, she's going to lose on this assault weapons ban. There's no way around it. Between the Virginia Constitution and Bruin and Heller and everything else, she's basically trapped. So that's that, you know. And she's going to squeal. She's going to squeal the way a little piglet squeals when you get it all cornered up and it's time. And she's going to squeal like that. But she can squeal all she wants because it's going to happen. And but this is what she gets because she lied to the people Virginia to get elected. She acted like she's a moderate. She's not. She hates the Second Amendment. She hates gun owners. But gun owners are going to win today.
1: All right, let's go to another governor who we love to hate on, and that, of course, is Governor Hochul out of New York, who just used the state budget, I covered this on Armed American Radio's Daily Defense briefly, to enact 3D printer gun controls. But they didn't just do that. They're also, they want criminal penalty for manufacturers who don't install software that blocks the production. You want to explain this here? I mean, this is just—it's just one thing after another. Which is, guys, how I open up the show in the first segment. Quite frankly, go ahead.
2: Well, there's no way. There's no way to explain it other than we're really in First Amendment territory. We're not in Second Amendment territory.
1: Mm-hmm.
2: And so, so that's what she's done. She has now not only violated the Second, but she's violating the First, and that's why someone like SAF will file suit and destroy this. The Second Amendment Foundation will annihilate this because this woman is in violation, as I say, of Amendment 1 and Amendment 2 in different ways. But her problem is this, and I don't know if she has bigger aspirations, and I'll be honest, Mark, that's what I had in mind. I'm like, is she looking to grow?
1: I'm with you.
2: Because this is so extreme, and so and it's nonsensical. It's not going to stand. I'm just telling you that. I'll say that in my own. I'm not even asking you to agree with me. This is not going to stand because it violates us the First and Second. But it's almost, this is a woman right here who is trying to convince fringe donors who are super wealthy that they can dump money into her campaign and that she will come through for them. This is not a serious woman. It's not a serious politician. It's this old hag who is the governor of New York. That's all it is.
1: If you want to see whether that description of old hag is legit or not, flip us over and watch us on YouTube. I'll keep that face up there for you. It's difficult to look at. It's hard to do. No, it's hard to do. But
2: in a sweet apple or a carrot.
1: One of the things that there's some nuance in here as well, too, because that budget, ladies and gentlemen, and AWR talks about it. You can see it on your screens if you're watching. The budget signed by Hochul also contains language requiring gun makers to design pistols so they can't be modified into machine guns. So now they're trying to tell firearms manufacturers how to design pistols around criminal activity. AWR, I'll let you address that. We have 20 seconds. Go for it.
2: No, you're exactly right. The way you framed it's perfect. So, in other words, a criminal could figure out a way to do this or that. And if the criminal could figure that out, then the gun maker is liable because of what the criminal has figured out. That's crazy. You know, I own a gazillion guns. I haven't figured out, or I haven't tried to make any of them full auto. I don't violate the law. You know why? I'm not a criminal. So leave the gun makers alone. Go after the criminals. If there's someone on our street so dangerous, they're going to turn a handgun into a machine gun if they're that dangerous. Put them in prison. And if that's not enough, execute them, but get them out of society.
1: I'll leave it at that. AWR Hawkins, Breitbart News. Well played, brother. Appreciate you every single day. Thanks for everything that you do. Ladies and gentlemen, Breitbart News, AWR Hawkins. Real simple. Search him on whatever engine you use. AWR Hawkins, Breitbart News. And you can see the list of everything that he writes every single day. He is a tremendous and valuable resource for this program and for the nation. These people are national treasures, ladies and gentlemen. We appreciate everything they do. When we come back, Jared Yanis, another national treasure from Guns and Gadgets, for the hour. We're going to get constitutional on you by combining all of this. As I mentioned in the opening segment, we'll be back at 6 after.
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7: SRN News, I'm Mary Rose. The U.S. military says it stopped another commercial vessel trying to break through the U.S. blockade of Iranian ports.
8: U.S. military officials say the Gambia-flagged bulk carrier Leanne Star ignored multiple warnings from U.S. forces overnight. Officials also say because of the ignored warnings, they struck the vessel's engine room with a missile. Meanwhile, that ship remains adrift in the Gulf of Oman. The U.S. launched the blockade on April 17th in response to Iran effectively closing the strait after the war began.
7: Correspondent Andrew Stewart, the Israeli army seizes a strategic castle in Lebanon.
9: Israeli troops took control over Beaufort Castle atop a mountain in southern Lebanon, marking their deepest incursion into the country in more than a quarter century. Israel's military announcing the capture of the strategic castle Sunday after days of intense fighting with Hezbollah and airstrikes in nearby villages, saying it marks a major gain. The latest Israel-Hezbollah war began in early March. Meanwhile, Israel and Lebanon have been at war since Israel was created in 1948. They had direct talks in Washington last week and are due to meet again later this week. I'm Julie Walker.
7: Britain's economy is under pressure, and some leaders are pointing the finger at Brexit and voters.
10: Conservative analysts note the UK's economic growth since 2017 is roughly matched or exceeded parts of Europe.

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6: Tonight, expect the clouds to clear up with warm and humid conditions, reaching a low of 79. Tomorrow will bring humid weather with thick cloud cover, along with a few afternoon showers and a thunderstorm. The high will be 89. Tomorrow night, anticipate partly cloudy skies with warm and humid conditions as the temperature drops to 79. I'm meteorologist Jason Caterina. That's your exclusive AccuWeather forecast on AM 930, The Answer.

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3: All right, ladies and gentlemen, let's rock and roll. Buckle in. Hour two underway, and it's going to fly right by, I can promise you. And I want to give a big shout-out to the 20 new affiliates out there. The list is too long to mention, and I think it's going to grow again. What is today's the 31st? We'll get another end-of-month report coming up on the 4th or 5th for the previous month, and I'm sure there will be even more growth. Armed American Radio continues to expand its reach across this great nation, and it is a great nation. And guys, we're coming to you in the Carr Firearms Group studios, the CZ microphone here at the Patriot Mobile Communication and Command Center. Please go out of your way to visit all of those great partners, and we welcome in two new partners tonight as well. And I say Daniel Defense is not a new partner, but you're going to be hearing a lot more about Daniel Defense in another direction, some things we hadn't talked about in the past. So make sure to give Daniel Defense a look as well. But that's CovePure.com/AAR. I showed you the screens in the previous hour, talked about it, played Theater of the Mind with you. It's the real deal. We love it here at the house. And also Pendleton Safe, PendletonSafes.com. Make sure

0: to check them out as well. Let's go right to the camera and the phones. Jared Yanis, Guns and Gadgets, YouTube star and fame. How you doing, brother? You're looking good tonight. Great to have you here, man.
1: Good to be here, brother. I just got off the motorcycle, and it's a great night to ride.
0: You had all that hair blowing in the breeze, huh?
1: That's
0: what it was. Jared, I over the last few days, including when I sat in, I guest hosted for Andy Hoosier's Voice of Reason show yesterday for 2 hours. And what I've been trying to do is, you know, when we talk about the fight going to the states, right, the Democrats and gun grabbers are neutered at the federal level right now. So they've been pushing this to the states. Your videos are fantastic. You've talked about Virginia. Now we got Glock bans, right? Now there's Cam Edwards is writing about the Third Circuit case in Delaware right now with the new one-year-old FOID. We'll call it a FOID card. It's now being challenged. But all of this ties together in a constitutional framework because in Delaware now, Jared, there are 17 anti-gun states, the usual suspects. You know the states. You can pick them. They're all behind the blue wall. All of their AGs have signed on to support the firearm owner identification card, post-Bruin environment. Let's go back in history, which is something you and I both love to talk about, and this has been the way I've been framing this over these last few shows, the constitutional aspect of this and what the Bill of Rights was actually designed to do. And I'll turn the mic over to you on that right now to get us started, and we'll carry it as long as we can, until Greg cuts us off.
1: Yeah, man. First off, it's always fun to be back here. Thank you for the opportunity.
0: Sure.
1: You know, if you watch my channel, you know how I feel about this. Like, the blueprint was written for a reason, and we are to follow that blueprint for a reason. The founders' main fear, well, there was a couple fears. They feared, obviously, a standing army, and they feared a central government that would grow too powerful and be too far from the citizens and thus not accountable to the people. That's what we have today, right? And if we can bring it back to the Constitution, if we can bring it back to the way things were designed, we would know, especially if you study the founding documents in the Federalist and the Anti-Federalist Papers, you would know that the Bill of Rights is written only to state plainly that government shall not affect these or infringe on these pre-existing rights. The Constitution is a limit on government, not a limit on us. It has nothing to do with us. It simply says you, the government, can only do these things, and if it's not given to you that power, it is then secured to the people or the states, period. And we've gotten through this scenario where bureaucracies now are so big that they think they can be the judge, jury, and the prison themselves. They can create a rule, they can enforce the rule, and then they can decide if that rule is valid when rules are unconstitutional. The permitting schemes are unconstitutional. Background checks, and this will rub people the wrong way, but background checks, they didn't do them back in the day. They mm-hmm. are unconstitutional. So we have a lot of things that this country has done in the last 50 to 70 years, or 91 if you start with the NFA, that the founders probably would have taken some serious action about if their government had done it back then. And America's in a different spot right now. We need to go back to center. We need to bring it back to the way this country was designed to be and not really care about the feelings of those who want to take power from us or take control of us.
0: Okay, you've given us an entire hour. And let me just kind of break some of this down and let's kind of go down a couple of these rabbit holes with you. The founders would have taken some action. There's no question about it. Or would they have? And here's why I say that. And I frame that in the form of a question. Because the states, upon ratification, the process that this nation went through and the process our founders went to provide us the republic, as Benjamin Franklin said so famously, a republic if you can keep it. I don't think the states back then would have pushed to the point the states are now. So that begs this question, why now? And I've been asked this question before, and I'm sure you have as well, just a generic question in generic conversation. And that is just benign conversation. Man, how did we get here? Right. Well, what I find fascinating about that, Jared, is I think it's a really easy question to answer. And I'll throw it this way to you. It just took 250 years of creep to get here. Yeah. And it's our generations that are living through the result of it. We happen to be the generations alive to see this coming to a head. And I get this gut feeling sense that this is coming to a head. And I can point to individual states as examples of that. Such as Virginia, let's point. You talk about right. tyrants here. I know these Republican prosecutors see this as an opportunity for tough guy posturing and amateur constitutional lawyering, but ending the sale of assault weapons in Virginia isn't something an individual prosecutor can do anything about. This is the Sadim, Aziz, Halim, whatever his name is, that wrote the bill. And he added, local prosecutors don't enforce, they prosecute. And my message to anyone thinking about breaking Virginia law is don't bet on Virginia law enforcement ignoring it, except for the sheriffs who have said, and the number is now up to 10, according to AWR prosecutors. Those numbers of sheriffs are going to grow. How do they respond to this? Kind of take all of that and just kind of run with it.
1: Yeah, I mean, first off, the guy who wrote the bill, he's not even an American. He's not even from here, so I don't care about his feelings or his opinion. He can go back to where he came from if he really wants that. Second of all, it is the job of these prosecutors to uphold the United States Constitution, not some feeling of some bureaucrat, not some feeling of some left-wing lunatic. That doesn't matter. You can pass whatever law you want, but if it doesn't pass the smell test, then it's unconstitutional, and any law repugnant to the Constitution is void. So this guy obviously doesn't know what he's talking about. He needs to take an ethics class. He needs to take a civics class. He probably should read the founding documents because he swore an oath to uphold them, and he's violating them. The sheriffs absolutely should push back against this. They did in 2020 when Virginia had a very similar scenario going on. These commissioners and these county prosecutors, they need to tell or let their constituents know they got their back, because there are millions of people who don't know which way to go right now. Come July 1st, people are going to have a map, an abacus, GPS, and some type of like water finding wand to figure out if they're a felon that day or not, or if they walk over a certain county line. And that's not the way this country was designed, man. You know this. Our founders would never let this happen. We had generations and generations of people who, if it didn't bother me personally, it didn't bother me because I had other stuff going on. Well, now that it's like the frog, right? You just turn that temperature up on the stove little by little, and before you know it, he's boiled alive. And that's what's been happening to America for a very, very long time. And what the good thing is now is that post-COVID, the country's waking up. People on both sides of the aisle are keen to the BS now. And the pipe dream of the gun controller has been fractured, not just because of Bruin that destroyed the foundation of everything, but because people are waking up to the government and their shenanigans now at a rate faster than probably anywhere since the Civil War. So I do think, like you said, it's coming to a head. I'm glad it's coming to a head, because we need to right this ship fast or the ship will sink.
0: There's no doubt about it. You're spot on with all of it. And we're going to run out of time here in just a minute. I'll get into some more of it, because I want to tie in Glock. I want to tie in Kathy Hochul and the creep that we've seen. And that, the chuckle from you, man, it's hard. I had her picture up on screen a little bit ago, and it's hard to keep up there, man. It really is. Same thing with Spanberg, and I can't wait to get your opinion on how you think Spanberger is going to react to this, because she will at some point. Her ego will not allow her to remain silent. And I'd love to know, and we don't know the answer, but again, ladies and gentlemen, it goes back to that things are coming to a head. How does this stop? Well, it is 250 years of creep that got us here. And it's quite fascinating, because we are, in fact, the generations that are living through what our very founders warned us could happen. They wrote the documents they wrote and gave us the government and the republic we have today specifically to keep this from happening right now. And you're living through it. It's fascinating. You're a part of this. And we need everybody's help to put a stop to it. Guys, Virginia, you can't wait to the next election. What's happening there now? These are the things you have to do to take care of business in advance. And I can promise you we'll win this fight. We will win this fight. There's no question about it. But it is going to be a fight. When we come back, Jared Yanis, three more segments. We're going to keep the conversation alive. Don't go away.

0: 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Enjoy. Hi guys, it's Mark. Look, I think you'll agree with me that as gun owners, we need to have each other's backs. That's regardless of what state we call home. Here at AAR, we discuss it every day, and we're heard in every state. Right now, Virginians desperately need our help. 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You've heard the old saying, there's power in numbers, and helping in Virginia is as simple as joining Virginia Citizens Defense League. I'm a member, and I don't live in Virginia. 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Virginia is at the tip of the spear now. 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
0: 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Yeah, welcome back to the show, ladies and gentlemen. You're in the Carr Firearms Group studios with me. Got the cool Carr hat going on today. Love Carr Arms. 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But if you go to the landing page, it's really cool, and it explains everything over there. They wear the Second Amendment on their front page, like I wear it tattooed on my forearm, ladies and gentlemen. 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Over 80% of their employees are openly armed at work. Try that with the other three that we don't like to mention their names, and that would be AT&T, Verizon, and Mobile, and I'll just mention their names because we do it anyway. They don't encourage that. 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Let's go back to Jared Yanis from Guns and Gadgets. Jared, welcome back in, brother. So how many, let's get YouTube out there. Let's get you on YouTube. Let's get you up to a million. Where are you at now? You over 800,000 yet?
2: I think I'm at 780-ish. Last time I checked, 780,000.
0: You're getting there. And the bigger that
2: slow
0: number
2: creep.
0: Gets, that
2: they hate us.
0: One and two. Yeah, it's that slow creep, right? But you're 17-plus years in to Guns and Gadgets right now. Congratulations on the success over there at YouTube, man. You're killing it, and we love you over there.
2: Thank you, guys,
0: of information at Guns and Gadgets. If you don't subscribe, please do. But don't subscribe to him until you subscribe to me, too. Do it both at the same time. It's easy over on YouTube, Guns and Gadgets and Armed American Radio. Also, Blackout Coffee, want to mention that. If you're watching on your screens, I've changed the Blackout. That's a Blackout Coffee code up top. Take a look at that. Point your phone at that and grab some Blackout Coffee. My shipment delivers, I believe, on Tuesday. My next shipment, two more bags come in my way, and it's a beautiful thing. Blackoutcoffee.com. Greg, real quick, ask me how many cups I had to start my day, Greg.
3: How many cups did you start your day of Blackout Coffee?
0: Made a full pot today.
3: Oh, yeah.
0: And kept it rolling throughout the day. Sundays are long days, so Blackout Coffee is a huge help. All right, Jared, let's pivot quickly. Let me give you just an idea of what I was talking about in the first segment. We'll kind of use that as a segue and then pivot up to Connecticut, keeping Virginia in mind and Delaware in mind. Because what's at stake here, it's not, going to Delaware, what's at stake isn't whether Delaware citizens need permission to purchase a firearm. What's at stake is whether the constitutional rights remain rights. That's what's at stake. It doesn't matter that it's a Glock. It's not the brand, ladies and gentlemen. Okay? It's whether the right to own what you want remains a right to own what you want, or whether they become government-issued privileges. Okay? That's what we're talking about here. If we lose that distinction, Jared, every freedom becomes vulnerable. So let's, from that perspective, let's pivot to Connecticut. Now, Lamont just signed another Glock ban. So that makes Maryland, Connecticut, California, and Illinois is now writing one as well. And there's that slow creep that takes 250 years to get here over time. This is just the newest version. Let's tie that together, because this isn't about the brand. This is, I'm going to say, is it a conspiracy? Because the 17 AGs that are now signed on to the amicus brief in the Delaware case behind the blue wall, they're talking to each other. That makes this a conspiracy as far as I'm concerned. Mike Shores.
2: You know, we're in a period right now. I said this on my video today, and it just kind of flew out there, and I think it's going to stick. We're in a phase now in the Second Amendment community where they just rename the infringement. They just rename it to something that sounds politically acceptable, and they run with it. And we're also in a phase now where if it's successful in one of these blue anti-gun states, the rest will do it. It's not an if, it's just when they can put pen to paper and rush it through the legislatures. And we're seeing that. I mean, you get the Glock bans, the assault weapon bans, the magazine restrictions, you got everything. And it does come down to, is my right a right? We're now, I mean, the Supreme Court's got some serious cases in front of them where if they don't say the right things and rule the right way, America, as we know it, is officially dead. Because if a state can decide when I have a right and when I don't, just based off of where I happen to be standing at that minute, it's not really a right, it's a privilege. You know, we have states like Maryland and all the other ones that are going against the Second Amendment, Connecticut too, where, you know, yeah, I can get a permit, but it's worthless because they're going to tell me all the spots I can't carry. And they're all the spots in the public where you're going to face a threat where you might need to defend yourself. So, yeah, Connecticut, they're a bunch of clowns running it. Lamont's a clown. I know Holly up there at CCDL is going to, you know, do the best she can. They just had the New England Firearms Advocate Conference up there yesterday. And they're behind the eight ball. And I always say to people, like, support those who support you. Don't just give to the big names, you know, your GOA, SAF, FPC, NRA, whatever ones you want to give money to. But don't forget the state. The state groups need your support more often than the bigger groups do, because they're the ones fighting it at the local level, you know? So I'm going to write another check to CCDL to help them through this stuff. And all of us need to do it. I challenge listeners and viewers of our channels and the radio here to help us in this cause. You can't just think, well, you know what, Mark Walters will do it, or Jared will do it, or GOA will do it, or some Superman's going to fly in and handle this for me. It's we the people, guys. This is our country, and it's time that we take it back.
0: I think you have that. Oh, look at that. There's a YouTube clip right there, brother. You know, guys, we both have a We the People tattoo on radio. That's what we just held up our arms. Let's go to CCDL. I'm glad you mentioned the states. CCDL, ladies and gentlemen, Connecticut Citizens Defense League. We're going to have Holly on the show coming up next week. And by the way, I thanked you on the weekday show because you sponsored, I believe, the after hours happy hour deal. And I made it very clear to everybody, go get cocktails, okay? Have some fun while you're up there. Guns and Gadgets is sponsoring it, so thank you for doing that. Holly, of course, is a member of the board of directors with me, serving at Citizens Committee for the Right to Keep and Bear Arms. I'm 13 years into that now, and it's an honor and a privilege to do that. CCDL is free to join. It's free to join, all right? You don't have to live in Connecticut to join, ladies and gentlemen. This is the United States of America, and as Jared is saying, we're all in this together, and I think you'll agree with me. We're either going to sink together or we're going to rise together, one of the two, and it takes us all to do it. Virginia Citizens Defense League, guys, is $25 for an annual membership. And if you know, I know it's tough out there. If you can afford the $25, that's all you need. Just join. We need yours. Power in numbers. VCDL, $25. AZCDL, we're talking about Arizona, the most gun-friendly state in the country. 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They're $40 for a year. 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Whoa, why are we pushing Florida Carry and AZCDL? These are free states. Jared, do I have to remind you what happened to the Homeowners Association in Florida in the Blue Enclave over in Port St. Lucie? You know Florida well, brother. They just simply won't quit. It's not going to end. That's why we're not safe behind the red wall, are we?
2: No, not at all, because this, especially with the balkanization of America going on, where people want to leave their blue states and move to a red state, well, they oftentimes will vote their blue ways here and make it purple and then blue. So, yes, we all need to pay attention, 100%. You're not a thing you said there was false. You know, the gun-friendly states, the Bloombergs that have unlimited dollar bills, they're funneling money into our states to try to take away the red gun-friendly state nomenclature and turn it blue and then try to control the citizens there.
0: I'm in Georgia. They're working on turning us purple here. We're not going to let it happen, but they are pushing, ladies and gentlemen. All right, we've got two more segments with Jared Yanis. Make sure to follow him over at Guns and Gadgets on YouTube. We will be right back with Jared. Don't go away.
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5: With SRN News, I'm Mary Rose. The U.S. military said it carried out another strike Saturday on a boat accused of smuggling drugs in the Eastern Pacific Ocean, killing three men in the fourth attack this week. U.S. Southern Command announced the strike, stating that the vessel was engaged in narco-trafficking operations and operated by a designated terrorist organization. Ukraine has launched strikes on Russian energy sites. Russian authorities and media said on Sunday that drone debris set fire to a fuel storage facility in the Rostov region, and civilian infrastructure was reported damaged in Saratov province. Ukraine has increased attacks on Russia's oil and gas facilities, saying they fund Moscow's invasion. Meanwhile, Kyiv denied Russian claims that a Ukrainian drone struck the Russian nuclear plant. This is SRN News.
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12: Tonight, expect the clouds to clear up with warm and humid conditions, reaching a low of 79. Tomorrow will bring humid weather with thick cloud cover, along with a few afternoon showers and a thunderstorm. The high will be 89. Tomorrow night, anticipate partly cloudy skies with warm and humid conditions as the temperature drops to 79. I'm meteorologist Jason Caterina. That's your exclusive AccuWeather forecast on AM 930, The Answer.
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14: Yeah, welcome back to the show, ladies and gentlemen. You heard me and Jared talking about Blackout Coffee a few minutes ago. Greg asked me how many pots or cups. 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And if you're watching any of my YouTube videos, you'll see them pop up from time to time. Click on them, and there's a QR code right up there above you. So take advantage of that and get you some Blackout Coffee. The coffee is unbelievable. I like it because it's strong, Greg. And I don't mean that from a caffeine standpoint. There is some highly caffeinated, which I do have.
3: Sure.
14: Gotta be careful with that stuff. But I put that stuff in other, you know, in the other blackout too, if I'm like really tired. Like that will happen tomorrow morning. It always happens on Mondays.
3: Yeah.
14: That much I can promise you. Let's go back over to Jared Yanis, Guns and Gadgets, YouTube fame. Jared, it's always a pleasure to have you here, brother. I love the conversation. I wish we had 3 hours with you, man. And thank you, by the way, live for taking time on hundreds of radio stations to join us and giving us your time. We do appreciate it. I know how busy you are with those YouTube videos, man. I'm learning that myself as we go down that pike. Jared, I want to keep this conversation alive from a constitutional standpoint here, and I find it fascinating that we are here, and because I do think it's easy to answer that question, that how did we get here question, and when you combine everything that's going on in the states right now, where this fight is raging right now, with that question, I'm just curious, how do you think the founders, if we could wake them up today, would view this nation knowing what these states are doing in violation of the very documents that they gave up their blood and their treasure to literally hand us, as Franklin famously said, if we can keep it. How do you think they would react?
2: Oh, man, I think they'd be heartbroken. Literally everything they gave their lives, their families, and their fortunes to set up, we're slowly letting decay. And we are becoming exactly what they fought a war to get away from. I mean, there's not many things that we said King George did in the Declaration that King Washington, D.C. isn't doing to us. And in some cases, it's worse. Our tax rate is astronomically higher than the you know, colonists and then the first generational Americans could ever have thought. It's sad, you know, going through what I'm doing now with the founding documents and reading what these men wrote down for a warning for future generations. To see it happening means that there's just been, you know, 230 34 years since these papers were written discussing the Constitution, that we have just ignored it and let it happen. And it's very frustrating for someone who's a constitutionalist to recenter myself in that and see, like, these guys, they knew what was coming. They knew that, you know, all governments demand more power. Their job is to grow, and they never give it back. And here we are today talking about what our founders would have done here in 2026. It's crazy.
14: You know, I've been honest here, and I have to admit that we have allowed a lot of this to happen. We've sat back, okay? And in the next segment, I want to have some fun with you about the 250th anniversary and all the goofball leftists bailing on Trump and his concerts. We're going to go there just for some fun. Maybe even bring some UFOs in here, guys. You never know. I know Jared's not Andy. Andy Hoosier, the voice of reason, but it's crazy stuff going on out there right now. But I am not one. Look, I'm going to say that we continued to buy into this nonsense. And just in modern terms, we continued to buy their music when they were just ragging us and berating us. We continue to watch their movies when everything they're doing outside with our money, they're donating to causes that are destroying this country. We continue to send our kids to these schools knowing what kind of education they're getting or not getting in even worse case. We continue to feed this beast. Don't we bear some responsibility here? And doesn't it make it even more important for us now to step up and go, okay, guys, we look over our shoulders. Rearview mirror is always high definition 4K. We can look back in the rearview mirror and see everything much clearer than we can looking ahead. But we do bear some responsibility here. So what comes with that responsibility now to help us right this ship? Because it is not going to happen overnight, brother. It's just not.
2: No, and the biggest thing for everybody that's listening to realize is that liberty does not defend itself. It never have, and it never has, and it never will. We need to be comfortable with being uncomfortable. Defending our rights takes effort. It takes time. Yeah, I worked an 8 or 12 hour shift, but you know what? 15 minutes might be needed to help force something through, to get something through your state legislature. Maybe you need to donate a couple hours on a weekend after you did a 90-hour work week. That's what it takes. I mean, our forefathers gave their lives. The least we can do is give a couple hours here or there to help keep this dream alive. The only way we beat these leftists at their game is to actually beat them at their game. They're out there. They get paid protesters. Look what's happening in Newark, New Jersey tonight in the last couple nights. Those are all paid protesters. Yep. That are causing havoc over ICE or NICE now. You got to call them NICE agents. It's just insane. And this all happens because we, generally speaking, have been too busy to care. And now that it's infringing on all of our lives, now we're wondering, well, what's going on? Why didn't the previous generation stop this? It's on us. It's our job to make sure that our children and our grandchildren have a freer life than we did, and we're failing.
14: Yeah, there's a lot of reasons that occurs, ladies and gentlemen. I've discussed it on the program for many, many years. And if you've listened to me over the last 18 years on the show, you know my level of disdain for mainstream media. And when you combine this nonsense, these phones, along with social media and access to information 24/7, not just 24/7, but instantaneous 24/7 information. Yeah. How incredible is that technology? You're watching the network news and everything that you grew up on just going bye-bye. They're history as a result of this kind of technology. And, Jared, when you combine all of those elements together, you've got a very dangerous situation unfolding before you, because what that's done is it's bred a lot of complacency. But it's hard to blame Americans for complacency when we just want to be left alone, right? And now the nation is being – so being wanting to be left alone is not the same as complacency, is it? I think that's
2: no,
14: a good
2: not
14: question.
2: At all.
14: So we distinguish between the two, right?
2: Yeah, absolutely. Wanting to be left alone means let me live my life in freedom and liberty. Let me raise my kids how I want to. Let me own the things I want to. Let me carry whatever I want to defend myself. That's a little bit different than being complacent, yeah.
14: Yeah, and complacency is the operative word here, though, because when you cross over from that just wanting to be left alone to becoming complacent, that's how you get this creep, ladies and gentlemen. And that's why when you look back, and if you're honest with yourselves, and you look back over your shoulder, what have I done? And you know, Jared, I go to guys like Jim Irvine, for example, Phil Van Cleave. These guys work regular 9-to-5 jobs, own their businesses. For crying out loud, Jim Irvine is an American Airlines pilot flying all over the world, flying all of us around, and finds time to spend his free time away from his family, who I know very well, to donate his time to fight for the rights of Ohio residents, and he is responsible in large measure personally for a lot of what happened when Ohio got its permit to carry and then later constitutional carry and regained its freedoms. The amount of effort and time it takes, and thank you for mentioning that because it is so true. It's when you've got a, guys, when you hear the old phrase, you got to reach down and grab yourself and pull yourself up by the bootstraps. We're tired, man. I mean, we're at Armed American Radio 6-7 days a week. You're at Guns and Gadgets 7 days a week. And if there was 8 and 10 days in a week, you'd be at it there too. That absolutely is what it takes. And you know, you're shaking your head. I see you, the grin. 100% that's what it takes. And it's not easy to do, ladies and gentlemen. It's just flat out not easy to do. But it has to be done, Jared, particularly now, or we could lose this whole shebang, couldn't we?
2: Yeah, I mean, I try to look at it like this. We're all we have. There's nobody coming to save America. America is out there saving every other damn country. But when this stuff starts to fail and fall apart, ain't nobody coming to save us. Not a country is coming with ships or planes to save America. We are all we have, guys and gals. If liberty dies here in the great United States of America, it's dead worldwide. So it's on us to save it. You know, who else but us is a great saying, you know, who else but me. It's time for us to all be part of this action. And I will say congratulations to Texas for taking that attitude and getting rid of John Cornyn.
14: Thank you for bringing that up. We're going to go there when we come back. Guys, in the next segment, we're going to loosen up a little bit and have some fun with you. You know, Martina McBride, I don't even know who she is, whatever. They're a bunch of whiny liberal scumbags bailing on Trump. But wait till you heard what he said earlier today in a True Social post. We'll be back with Jared right after the break. Don't go away.
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14: Hi, guys. It's Mark. Look, I think you'll agree with me that as gun owners, we need to have each other's backs. 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
14: 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You can read about it in my book, Lessons from Armed America, and you can probably dig up the old column, The Importance of Carrying Your Gun 100% of the Time. This didn't exist back then, and thankfully I didn't need it, but good heavens, I could have, okay? And if you carry a gun, you know bad things can happen. I don't care where you live. I don't care what side of the tracks you're on, and when it happens, it's going to happen just like this. And this is the card you need because this is the equivalent of carrying up to four lawyers in your pocket at one time because that's how many will be sitting at your table if you find yourself having to go to court simply for defending yourself. And it's attorneysonretainer.us/AAR. Jared, give us your promo code as well and tell people where to go.
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2: It's actually through the end of July in celebration of America's 250.
14: The 250, so it's been extended. 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All right, guys, welcome back. 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Okay, so Martina McBride, I could trip over this person and not know who she is. And I'll be honest with you, okay? I don't listen to a lot of that music, all right? Don't really care about it. But what pains me is to see, I guess about 15 quote-unquote artists have begun bailing on Trump and his 250th anniversary concert. They're too stupid to understand that this is about 250 years of this nation, including the presidents that they themselves supported. So what does that say about them, Jared? And Trump's response was great. You know what? We'll kick him to the curb and have a rally. The hell with all of them. What does that say? This is how bad it is?
2: Yeah, we are so divided by design that people can't get their head out of the derriere and realize we're celebrating the country, not the person in the White House. You know, it's crazy that you have entertainers who think that they are political pundits or that somebody cares so much about a Martina McBride song that they're going to give up on the country. Like she thinks she's that important. It's just it's ridiculous. You know, and I'm sure we'll see more because that's how the blue hairs operate, man. They just flock together. One leaves, they all leave.
14: Yeah, you know, I get the word here, the operative word in this discussion is a level of arrogance that is just beyond the pale. You know, guys like Bruce Springsteen who, you know, look, I never liked Bruce Springsteen's music. Ooh. Yeah, right? I never liked his music when I was a kid, and I'm old enough when these albums were coming out, okay? I never bought a Bruce Springsteen album. I just wasn't a fan of his music. The Grateful Dead as well. I hope I'm not making any enemies there, but I that wasn't my cup of tea. I liked stuff a little bit harder. But Springsteen out there thinking that, you know, people really give a crap what he says. Well, I guess I'm not to a point. I know I'm not at the point, Jared, where I've got so much money that I don't need the other half's money anymore. I'd like to get to that point. Okay. But that's where they are. It's hard for us to wrap our heads around that. But that is exactly what they must think and feel. They don't care about taking any money from the other half. And they do they actually believe what's coming out of their mouths, or is it just a PR stunt, do you think?
2: Oh, no, I think some of these guys and gals drink the Kool-Aid, man. I think they truly believe that, you know, the only way to the promised land is through the Democrat Party, even though you can look at all the failures of that ultra-left side of that party. But people just, whatever, they have blinders on, and so be it if they're right to be that way, but you right. can't force it on me.
14: Yeah, well, here's the deal. I gave a little dissertation on this on Andy Hoosier's show yesterday, ladies and gentlemen, on the Voice of Reason. The podcast is up. You want to go give it a listen. You know, the way I feel about this is we're going to go on without you. And this is what I love about America. This is something I'll say to them that they would never say to me. You're still welcome to join us. You're welcome to join us. We're talking about the country. That's what we're talking about. We're talking about the United States. You know, the country that Barack Obama was president of. I saw an SUV in front of me yesterday, Jared, that had Barack Obama still my president on it. Okay. I'm not one of these guys that wanted to throw a snow cone out the window at him and start a road rage incident. He's allowed to have that bumper sticker on his car. I think he looks pretty stupid at this point. I chuckled at it. But that's what makes America great, is that people can do those things. And we are at a point in this country, guys, all you got to do, and I'm not encouraging anybody to go out there and sign up and get a Twitter account, because it's just a cesspool of hate. But if you have it, all you got to just follow Chris Murphy. Follow Chris Murphy and watch what he says all day long. It's just utterly mind-boggling. The hatred for Donald Trump is so real and so vicious that they can't get it. They just can't get past it. With the last couple minutes we have, I got to talk to you about flying saucers, bro. You've got sitting congressmen. You got Burchett. You got Anna Paulina Luna. You and I know these people personally, okay? And they are sitting at hearings. We've got some of the smartest brains in America bringing this information out. And I got to go back all the way to 1989 to Bob Lazar, who worked at Area 51 that they tried to deny, who said there's a section there called S. Everything he said is all coming out now. What do you make of this stuff, man?
2: Man, I don't know. I'm not one of those X-Files type people who want to believe, but I do think that our government would absolutely lie to us if they did find something and maybe reverse engineer that to better their weaponry. But yeah, when you hear Tim say it and you hear Anna say it, you know that they're actually seeing this stuff because they're trustworthy. And it just makes you wonder, what else is the government hiding? I mean, I don't trust anything the government says. And in fact, anything they do say, it's usually the opposite for me. It's crazy. But I did like Trump's video that he put out. Oh, actually, the White House put out about the aliens. Yeah. And they had a flying saucer. And actually, it was the illegal aliens. It was chef's kiss. Yeah.
14: You know, and I got to tell you, I honestly believe that they're going to disclose something to us. And I found it fascinating when Dr. Phil did a 1 hour podcast on this exact topic about, ladies and gentlemen, you had better prepare yourselves because they're getting, I don't care what you think about it, they're getting ready to tell you things that are literally going to blow your mind. And he did it in his Dr. Phil way, you know. And it's just, to me, it's utterly remarkable that we're here. But yeah, the big takeaway is exactly what you just said. We can't trust anything that comes out of these people's mouths. Nothing. And that, ladies and gentlemen, is the big picture. It's why everything that you just heard with Jared and I comes and falls under one thing, our constitutional rights and the founders. That's what we're celebrating 250 years for, folks. And Jared, sadly, man, I hate to admit this, but we're this close to losing it, brother. And I never thought I would say that in my adult life in this country. What a change from when you and I grew up as kids to where we are today. We've got 30 seconds. Take it away.
2: Yeah, it's a shame. But I do hope the people out there listening, I hope that this conversation has maybe reignited that fire about liberty and individual liberty at that. And to maybe do the best you can, whether it's, you know, joining a group, skipping a pizza for a month and donating to these crews, because that's how much it is. It's a pizza because they need it. You know, they're the ones who are fighting in the courts and they deserve our support because we're going to be the beneficiaries of their efforts. So it's only right to support them. Two questions for you, Mark. First, was that car with the bumper sticker, was it a Prius? And two, is Hillary Clinton one of the lizard people?
14: You know, yeah, I'm going to have to say Hillary Clinton is one of the lizard people. If she's not, she is certainly knows where the rest of them are, and some of them are in her family. And it was not a Prius, believe it or not. It was a Maserati SUV, about a $75,000 base car. Hey, you know, I guess they fell for the communism. Hey, Jared, thanks for being here. Guys, it's Guns and Gadgets, YouTube. Make sure to follow him. Subscribe over there. Like, hit the little notification button so he's on every day for you. Feeding you the truth. Jared, thank you for everything you do, brother. We appreciate it. We love you. Thanks for being on the program. Guys, that's Jared Yanis from Guns and Gadgets. When we come back, a classic Armed American Radio Roundtable with Ryan, Brad, and Justin. We'll be right back.
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8: Rose, the U.S. military carries out another strike on vessels it accuses of running drugs.
9: The U.S. military says it carried out a strike Saturday on a boat allegedly smuggling drugs in the Eastern Pacific Ocean. Three men were killed. It was the fourth such attack in a week and puts the death toll from months of U.S. military attacks in the Pacific Ocean and Caribbean Sea on suspected drug vessels at 205. The strikes began in early September, with the Trump administration declaring that the U.S. is at armed conflict with Latin American drug cartels that the administration says are behind the flow of drugs into U.S. communities. Donna Water, Washington.
8: A new report from a congressional research group is drawing sharp reactions over corporate tax policy.
10: The Congressional Research Service suggests a revenue-maximizing corporate tax rate could be far higher than today's 21%, possibly topping 70%. The finding is based on theoretical economic models. Conservative critics dispute that conclusion, pointing out that corporate tax revenues are up nearly 50% since the Trump corporate rate cut from 35%. The Committee to Unleash Prosperity asks if cutting the rate to 21% raised revenue, how could raising the rate to 70% also increase revenues? Ken Lorman reporting.
8: Nearly 100,000 vehicles are being recalled by Honda due to an issue with airbags. That's according to the National Highway Traffic Safety Administration. The issue involves a defect that could lead to the unintentional deployment of airbags. Most of the models affected are the Accord Hybrid, the Honda Acura TLX, and Accord vehicles. Honda says there are no reports of injuries or deaths because of the issue. This is SRN News.
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6: Tonight, expect the clouds to clear up with warm and humid conditions, reaching a low of 79. Tomorrow will bring humid weather with thick cloud cover, along with a few afternoon showers and a thunderstorm. The high will be 89. Tomorrow night, anticipate partly cloudy skies with warm and humid conditions as the temperature drops to 79. I'm meteorologist Jason Caterina. That's your exclusive AccuWeather forecast on AM 930, The Answer.

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0: Here is your host, the loudest conservative voice in America fighting the enemies of freedom, Mark Walters.
3: Hey guys, welcome in. Hour 3 of Armed American Radio's MonsterCast begins right now. Thanks for being here. We appreciate it. If you're watching us on YouTube, we would appreciate a subscribe, like, and hit that little bell. 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And it's been really fun to take back some of that social media that they fought us on for years. Greg in Dallas, Texas, how you doing? 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
4: Well, thank you. It's been a nice vacation, and here we are back doing the thing again.
3: I missed you, man. I missed you, man. Oh, Bobby does a great job. We love Bobby. We've worked with him for years and years. He's a great guy. I've known Bobby for almost 20 years, but we missed you, man. Why don't you tell everybody where they can watch? We did. We missed you, man. Where they can participate on all the fun stuff, and we'll get cracking and go around the table with the crew.
4: All right, sure. You can watch the show over on YouTube. 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
3: And that will do it. Who called in first?
4: Ryan, actually.
3: Ryan called in first? Let's go to Justin Moon. Justin, how you doing? CEO of Carr Arms. How you doing, Justin? Welcome in, brother.
5: Doing good, Mark. Thanks for having me.
3: Oh, man, I can't wait to have this.

0: conversation with you tonight, Justin. I have been looking forward to this. Ladies and gentlemen, Justin Moon, fan favorite. You're going to find out why in this hour, I promise you. Who'd you say called in first? Ryan Petty did?
1: Yes.
0: Awesome. Let's go over to Brad Primo. Brad Primo, CEO of Lead Slingers, former combat vet, and gosh darn it, former law enforcement officer. Brad, how you doing, brother?
2: I'm doing well, Mark. How are you?
0: I'm doing good, and I can't wait to hear your responses to some of these topics that we're going to talk about tonight, because we're talking about constitutional issues in the framework of what the anti-gun states are currently up to. And is Ryan Petty on the line with us? We have Ryan?
1: Yeah, Ryan's in there.
0: Let's go to Ryan Petty. Ryan, how you doing today, man?
3: I'm feeling a little bit, I'm doing fine, feeling a little bit like the redheaded stepchild, but that's all right.
0: We're just funning with you. Guys, Ryan usually jumps on camera with us, and he's unable to do that. So I got to ask this question, Ryan. Where in the world is Ryan Petty right now?
3: I am in a undisclosed location near Washington, D.C.
0: Yeah, that's an undisclosed location, all right, Washington, D.C., no question about it. All right, since we went to you last, I'm going to start the conversation with you first, okay? Let's go there. Guys, I have been talking about, and we just spent a fantastic hour with Jared Yanis from Guns and Gadgets discussing this in a constitutional framework with what's happening in Virginia, because we now have, and I can report, guys, if you didn't know this, when I started the show, I believed it was 8 prosecutors now refusing to prosecute the anti-gun bills that Virginia has just passed, including the public carry restrictions that have been put on citizens by this draconian regime, and of course the quote-unquote assault firearms bill. That number is now up to 10 prosecutors, and we've got a sheriff now in Clark County, Virginia, who has said, no, I'm not making any arrests on any of these bills. And we've got a real smart-ass comment from Sadim Aziz, Halil, whatever his name is, the guy who wasn't born here that's trying to strip Americans in the state of Virginia of their constitutional rights and did so with the passage of the bill, telling prosecutors, nah, you take your little constitutional game-playing rookie selves and basically telling them who's boss, Ryan, in your face. So from a constitutional framework, we talk about that. Connecticut, the Glock bans was just signed by Lamont last week, the ban in Maryland, etc. Let's discuss this constitutionally, because this is bigger than all of that little stuff together in the framework of our Constitution. Ryan, I'll let you take it from there. Have at it, brother.
3: Well, I think we should start with shall not be infringed, and which part of that does the Virginia legislature, and that for that matter, the legislatures in any blue state, not understand, right? So now they're infringing. And, you know, there's that quote, the better part of valor is discretion. I think we're seeing both law enforcement and prosecutors exercising some valor and using discretion about whether or not they're going to enforce laws that, quite frankly, are going to be at some point shown to be unconstitutional. So why put somebody in jail for a constitutionally protected activity and a right just to ruin their lives for a few months before the Supreme Court rules on all this stuff and throws it all away? So I appreciate the valor that they're exhibiting, and we need a little bit more of it.
0: Yeah, well said. Brad, let me go to you. Here's a quote from Salim, whatever his name is, who wrote the bill that Spanberger signed. Now, take a listen to the level of arrogance here. I know these Republican prosecutors see this as an opportunity for tough guy posturing and amateur constitutional lawyering. Wow. But ending the sale of assault weapons in Virginia isn't something an individual prosecutor can do anything about, Brad. And then he added, local prosecutors don't enforce, they prosecute. And my message to anyone thinking about breaking Virginia law is don't bet on Virginia law enforcement ignoring it. If he were saying that to you directly, number one, would you take that as a threat? Number two, in an FCC-friendly way, how would you respond to this clown?
2: Yeah. You're saving questions, but pretty challenging there, Mark.
0: I know it is. Trust me, I've been in front of the mic for the last 2.5 hours.
2: You know, I mean, I'll be honest with you. I just kind of just first take. I'm just really tired of people whose names I can't pronounce, who sound like the name of Star Wars characters, defining or telling me as an American, you know, what we have rights to and what we should be willing to accept or not accept from our government. That man probably shouldn't even be allowed to be in the country, let alone be, you know, legislating, you know, away Americans' rights. But let's assume he has a right to be here. You know what? Like, the people he's talking to, they all have a constitutional duty in their elected positions to defend and uphold the Constitution. And as Ryan alluded to, you know, shall not be infringed is pretty clear language. And, you know, it's about time. We do need people who are in those positions to actually stand up and say, you know what? Like, we're not doing it. They're just not going to do it. And there's actually really not much that Virginia can actually force those people to do because of the Constitution. So, you know, he can talk tough all he wants, but really he's kind of on a losing end of this because he doesn't really have any mechanisms to leverage the poll to force these people in these positions to actually do, you know, unconstitutional things to the citizens of Virginia.
0: Yeah, that's an interesting point that you bring up. Justin Moon, when you hear that quote, and I'll read it again, I know these Republican prosecutors see this as an opportunity for tough guy posturing and amateur constitutional lawyering, but ending the sale of assault weapons in Virginia isn't something an individual prosecutor can do anything about. My message to anyone thinking about breaking Virginia law is don't bet on Virginia law enforcement ignoring it. To me, this is an utter arrogance. How do you hear that? How would you respond if he were to say that directly to your face?
4: I don't know. I mean, Virginia has a long history of, and it has a lot of patriots there. I think if they push too hard on trying to enforce this unconstitutional law, there's going to be a lot of people going out on a pile of brass.
0: You know, there is a threat, and this is something, ladies and gentlemen, that is sadly very real in this country today. The fact that that's even discussed should be a concern to everybody. And I'm going to tell you right now, ladies and gentlemen, it's all brought to you by the Democrat Party, Ryan. Is it not?
3: They seem to be the ones that are wanting to infringe on constitutional rights. I mean, look, we've talked about this before, what they're trying to do. The end game here is to disarm Americans so that they can push through their idea of democracy, which is majority rule. They believe that they will have the natural majority going forward as a political movement. And they want to dismantle the constitutional protections we have, like the Electoral College and the way we used to, you know, the way we used to elect as senators. They want to dismantle all those things and get to a pure democracy because they believe they can take over at that point. But they know they can't take over if the citizenry is armed. And so, infringing on our Second Amendment rights is an important part of their long-term strategy. Part of the playbook, and they haven't been able to do it at the federal level, so they're doing it at the state level. That's where they're doing it.
0: They fear you, ladies and gentlemen. They fear you, as they are supposed to, as an armed citizenry. This is why the Second Amendment was written the way it's written. And the Democrats know that, and they hate that, because an armed citizenry will keep them in check, and they know it. And that statement makes a lot of people uncomfortable. Too bad for you. Deal with it. Go back to civics class. That's just the way it is. We've got three more segments to go. We're going to have some fun with the crew. We'll be right back.

0: Hi, guys. It's Mark. Look, I think you'll agree with me that as gun owners, we need to have each other's backs. That's regardless of what state we call home. Here at AAR, we discuss it every day, and we're heard in every state. Right now, Virginians desperately need our help. That means me, and that means you. You've heard the old saying, there's power in numbers, and helping in Virginia is as simple as joining Virginia Citizens Defense League. I'm a member, and I don't live in Virginia. 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Again, I'm a member, and it's as easy as joining VCDL at vcdl.org. 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Virginia is at the tip of the spear now. It could very well be all of us next. VCDL.org. Join us today. 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Welcome back to the show. 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I can promise you that. We'll have a new report from end of month coming out in June. 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Guys, CZ Mike here is fired up for you at the Patriot Mobile Command Center. 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We'll be talking more about Florida Carry coming up beginning tomorrow. And, of course, Connecticut Citizens Defense League. These four organizations, they just put to bed yesterday their New England conference. Can't wait to have Holly back on the program to talk a little bit about that. She was the one that put that together, and just a huge job she did. She's also a member of the board of directors for the Citizens Committee for the Right to Keep and Bear Arms with me over with Alan Gottlieb and the Second Amendment Foundation. Great group of people over there fighting every day. I won't say behind the scenes because they're out there publicly, ladies and gentlemen, wearing it on their sleeve. So support them. And to join CCDL, how easy is it? It's free. Just go there and join. Put your name on the roll. Join. Help swell their ranks because there's power in numbers. I'm going to go to Brad Primo. Brad, you are former law enforcement. I'm going to read you a statement from Clark County Commonwealth Attorney Matthew Bass and Sheriff of Clark County Travis Sumption. And this is what they said together in a joint statement. For decades, the Supreme Court of the United States has repeatedly affirmed that the United States Constitution guarantees the right of the people to keep and bear arms. Likewise, the Constitution of Virginia recognizes the same right. Beyond that, Clark County is a rural jurisdiction with a long-standing proud tradition of firearms ownership, hunting, recreational shooting, self-defense, and family protection. On January 6, 2020, these federal and states' rights, along with our local traditions, were memorialized via resolution with the unanimous bipartisan support of the Clark County Board of Supervisors. In that context, new laws from Richmond, primarily relating to 1, the purchase, sale, transfer, possession, or transportation of firearms, ammunition, or magazines that have been lawful prior to July 1, 2026, and 2, expanded public carry restrictions, threaten the integrity of federal and state legal principles equally recognized as fundamentally important to the citizens of Clark County. Now, Brad, when you hear that threat, and Justin, I'll bring this to you and back to you, Ryan, as well. When you hear that threat from that bonehead, Salim whatever, you said the Star Wars guy. We'll just call him Star Wars. I like that. When you hear that threat from him in the face of this, from law enforcement, this is a butting of the heads, buddy. Okay? How do you see this play out? Because it's only going to get worse, or in this case, better, because more law enforcement and prosecutors are going to swell these ranks. How do you see this play out in the long run?
1: I mean, I think it's going to play out differently depending on what region of the country you're in. I will say this, and anybody listening, you understand that probably two of the most important local elections you can vote in are for sheriff and for district attorney. Those are both constitutional positions, and I'm going to tell you, like, a lot of the men and women who are working for the sheriff's office, your police departments, most of them, the vast majority of them, they want to do the right thing. They're the type of people who want to do what's right. They want to see justice served. They want to make their communities safe, and they want to make them better. The caveat is they're going to take a lot of their cues of what is right or what needs to be done. They're going to take those cues from the people at the top. And so you need to make sure the people at the top are the ones who actually are making statements like this sheriff to respect the Constitution. They're going to make a stand and say, look, you know what? I'm a constitutionally mandated position. I've been elected by the people. There's literally nothing you can do to make me do something I don't want to do and to have that type of stand. So when you're thinking about voting for a sheriff or district attorney, if you get a chance to ask them a question, make them answer these questions. They need to be on the record. Like, where do you stand if X, Y, and Z happens? What are you going to do? Like, what is your philosophy? Because, you know, that's what's going to guide their actions when the chips are down. And you need somebody that has steel in their spine that's mm-hmm. going to, like, make a stand and not cave. And so, look, you know what? Like, unfortunately, there's probably a lot of sheriffs up in New York, New Jersey, and places like that, California, that the system they've been raised in and the cesspool they've come up in, the Constitution is a theoretical idea to them. It's not an actual document. It's not a guiding principle. You know, unfortunately, the people who live in those areas, you've probably got an uphill battle. I think there's a lot of places in Virginia, Tennessee, Kentucky, like all across the Southeast, which, funny enough, the Democrats want you to believe that we're the rebels, we're the ones that, you know, hate democracy. But I'm going to tell you right now, if you look around the country, you know, probably some of the fiercest defenders of democracy or republic, are from a government are going to be down here in the Southeast because we believe in individual freedoms in most of these states. And so,
0: still under attack, though. And that's why we're not even safe behind the red wall. Justin, on the micro level here, on the butting of the heads, we've got a governor who has so far remained silent as the number of prosecutors refusing to prosecute her edicts grows. And we're no doubt going to have more sheriffs across the great Commonwealth of Virginia that are going to be getting a little bit more vocal, like Sumption did here. How do you think the Virginia governor, when you hear a threat like that coming from the idiot who wrote the bill, but it's the governor's, it's Spanberger's signature on this bill. You expect her to remain silent? Do you think she'll push back publicly on this, or do you think she's just too much of a coward and will just let it play out and move on to something else because it's not good for her politically and it's getting worse for her politically? I don't think her ego will allow her to do that. That's my personal opinion. I'd love to hear your thoughts.
2: Yeah, I mean, these crazy Dems, I think they're going to try to push it as far as they can. I think they're trying to, trigger a civil war or something because they're definitely not backing off.
0: Well, no, and they're not backing off. And that's a legitimate statement. You have to wonder. They have to know, Ryan. They have to know that Americans will fight for our rights and our freedoms. And, Justin mentioned it at the outset. Go back and look at Virginia's history relative to the founding of this country. We don't have enough time to go into that. But good heavens, are they that stupid? Or do they know, and that is what they're trying to do?
3: Well, I think they'd love nothing more than a provocation and a reaction. They call, leftists call conservatives reactionaries, right, for a reason. And they do want to provoke. And the idea being that if we react in a violent way, it somehow validates the very legislation they've passed, because then they say, well, look, we needed this legislation because there's those crazies out there that carry these firearms, and look what they did. They're violent, just like we told you, right? So that's what they want to have happen. I think cooler heads will prevail. I think we've got some good. We got to get the Supreme Court moving. That's the safety valve. That's the safety valve we need.
0: Yeah. You're absolutely spot on about this. We wouldn't even be here if the Supreme Court had gotten off their duffs and taking that Fourth Circuit case. Guys, we've got two more segments with the table. We'll be right back right after the break. Don't go away.
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5: SRN News, I'm Mary Rose. The U.S. military said it carried out another strike Saturday on a boat accused of smuggling drugs in the Eastern Pacific Ocean, killing three men in the fourth attack this week. U.S. Southern Command announced the strike, stating that the vessel was engaged in narco trafficking operations and operated by a designated terrorist organization. It's the latest in a months-long campaign against alleged drug boats traversing the Caribbean Sea and Eastern Pacific. Ukraine has launched strikes on Russian energy sites. Russian authorities and media said on Sunday that drone debris set fire to a fuel storage facility in the Rostov region, and civilian infrastructure was reported damaged in Saratov province. Ukraine has increased attacks on Russia's oil and gas facilities. This is SRN News.
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10: Tonight, expect the clouds to clear up with warm and humid conditions, reaching a low of 79. Tomorrow will bring humid weather with thick cloud cover, along with a few afternoon showers and a thunderstorm. The high will be 89. Tomorrow night, anticipate partly cloudy skies with warm and humid conditions as the temperature drops to 79. I'm meteorologist Jason Caterina. That's your exclusive AccuWeather forecast on AM 930, The Answer.
0: 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It's all good. We get the rotating. It comes out the coffee of the month is the one we get. And we've just enjoyed trying every single one of them. The one thing I can tell you that's consistent across the whole spectrum, regardless of the coffee itself, is the fact that it's just good, strong coffee. And by that, I don't mean caffeinated. They have the high caffeine content if you want it over there, but the flavor of it itself, it's just good, it's rich, it's bold. And I will promise you I'll be starting my day tomorrow, Greg. I'm not even going to bother asking you on the Monday show. I'm just going to tell you right now, I'll definitely be starting with a pot tomorrow morning. Generally does.
11: Little main vein.
0: Generally do on Mondays. Yeah, little main vein for Monday morning. And we're going to get up and join Cam Edwards on Cam and Company tomorrow as well. 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Let's go back over to the table. Brad, I want to go back to you. We stopped with Ryan. And I've got to go back to this law enforcement thing for just a second with you, Brad, because you were in law enforcement. And what I see happening here, and I could be wrong, but I want to look at one. Let's take an individual circumstance. Let's take a case where this Aziel Star Wars guy and Spanberger and Jones, this AG, get wind of the fact that, I don't know, maybe Sheriff Sumption should have made an arrest in their eyes. They find out he didn't and is openly defying them, which he has already said he's going to do. What recourse will they seek against that sheriff and against that county prosecutor? What? How do you see it on an individual level, on a case-by-case basis? How do you see that push, that tug of war playing out? Because it's likely to happen.
1: Yeah, and that's a good question. I mean, I think that no doubt in my mind, and even probably now, the wheels are turning for personal destruction. Okay, so any public official that comes out and defies them, their agents are going to be working round the clock to find ways to personally destroy these people. You know, if they didn't check a box on their tax form, you know, who knows what. You know, beyond that, you know, they'll probably probe ways, you know, if there's any legal recourse they can have, which probably isn't going to be any. So they'll probably resort to what the Democrats have been doing now, which is when they can't win, they try to change the rules of the game. And so they'll be advocating some sort of change to you know, how sheriffs are elected, you know, how prosecutors are elected. You know, they'll try to change the rules of the game to rig it in their favor, and to ensure that the people actually have no say in their own government.
0: Yeah, I think you're right. I could see the affair card coming out. I mean, you're right. The dirty politics, the politics of personal destruction. That's a great point. I hadn't even thought about that one. But yeah, that's likely in play. And don't think for 2 seconds that they're not. They're probably looking into these people already right now to see what they can dig up. They're absolutely doing it. These are dirty, evil. They're just monsters. It is what it is. Justin, I'm not sure how to frame this. Let me put it this way. What does it say about a state government or an individual governor working blindly with her party in such a clearly partisan ideological way that they just don't give an FCC unfriendly word about what happens to the rest of their state and the people and the concern? What makes it so that they would do this to their own state, knowing they're going to get this level of pushback? Maybe they didn't expect to get this level of pushback. I don't know. They had to believe that. But what does that say about the people themselves that would do this to their own state and their own residents? Justin, you with me?
2: Yeah, I'm with you.
0: There we go. What does that say about these people, Justin, that they just don't care enough about clearly half or even more than half of their own state residents, that they would do this to them?
2: Yeah, I think they're trying to push us. They're trying to push us to get something going, because right now it's a very interesting time in our country, so let's just hope that cooler heads prevail and somehow we're able to get the Supreme Court to make a final ruling.
0: Well, that's my next go around. And Ryan, I think you answered that question before, so I'll forego that with you. But Justin, let me stay on the Supreme Court with you right now. I mentioned as we were going to the break, we wouldn't be here if the Supreme Court had just simply taken that Snopes case. Now, I have to believe, in hindsight, because I'm sure there are Supreme Court justices that live on the other side of the Potomac in the state of Virginia that are very well aware from a personal human standpoint as a resident of the state themselves. And I could be wrong about that. I don't know how many live there, but I'm sure one or two or three do. But besides that, Justin, do you think they realize they made a mistake and probably should have taken one? And if that's the case, how come they haven't yet? Because they've got cases sitting in conference with them that they could take tomorrow. And do you think this prods them to do that quicker in the post-Bruin environment, since they didn't take the Snopes case and they've seen what happened in their own state?
2: I don't know. They seem to be letting these cases work their way up through the state courts. And I guess they want to give it more time so that the Democrats can, you know, express their frustrations with their rulings. I don't know.
0: I don't know the answer to that either. Ryan, try to get into their heads is difficult to do, but from the human standpoint, you know, they also wake up and put their shoes on just like you do. They get up and eat toast for breakfast and start their work day just like we do. They just do it in robes. How do you think this plays out with the Supreme Court? Is this the impetus to push it? Are they getting antsy? Do they know by not taking that case that this was going to happen? Because let's face it, they let it happen in Virginia. They've got to know that.
3: Yeah, they do. And I don't know if they were just, look, you know, I've said this 100 times on this show. I'm not a lawyer. I don't want to get in their heads, by the way. But it's, you know, the Roberts Court has been a bit, you know, it's been a bit of a disappointment in my mind. I don't understand exactly why they choose the cases that they choose and why they don't choose others. I know there's some element, I mean, giving them the benefit of the doubt, I know there's some element of them wanting to get the, wanting to have the right case so that they can settle these issues once and for all. And so sometimes they're waiting for that really good case to come along.
0: Yeah.
3: But they have waited and waited and waited to the point where Democrats have now figured out that they can bypass Bruin at the state level by banning the carrying of firearms in so many places, making it so inconvenient that it's really impossible to exercise the right. Now, I can only imagine the outcry by the Democrats if Republicans went this far. I mean, we're just asking for, if we went this far on voter ID, we're just asking for people to have ID and be citizens of the United States and be allowed to, you know, before they be allowed to vote. And you see them screaming and crying and talking about, you know, denying rights and threatening democracy. On the flip side, look at what they're doing with these, with this legislation. It's absolutely anti-constitutional, and the Supreme Court's going to have to step up.
0: Ryan,
3: or we're going to,
0: these politicians,
3: there will be violence.
0: They should be prosecuted trying to enforce unconstitutional rules under the color of law. Unbelievable. When we come back, we're going to talk Trump. Don't go away. Armed American Radio listeners, you already know the name. 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
13: Welcome back, folks. 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And as Jared Yanis was kind enough to inform us, that $50 off now runs through July, throughout the 4th of July celebration. 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Use the promo code AAR. The promo code is AAR. 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And take advantage of that. 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My son's got it. My daughter's got it. My wife's got it. My dad's got it. My mom's got it. My friends, my neighbors all have it. You need to have it, too, because we all carry around our attorneys in the form of a card in our pocket. God forbid you have to defend yourself. You're going to want a lawyer because you're going to be under investigation, and that solves the problem right there. They handle it all for you, okay? Don't find yourself hitting yourself in the head saying, man, shoulda, coulda, woulda. That's not going to cut it, guys. It's available for you, and it's $37 a month. We're going to save you $50 off that sign-up fee. All right, where did we wind off? We wound off with Ryan. Guys, I want to talk Trump now. Let's talk Trump. Roundtable talks Trump. But we're going to talk about Trump in the form, Brad, of a bunch of left-wing lunatic musician, dirtbag, lefty haters who put their politics above the 250th anniversary of their nation that made them multi-gobzillionaires and protects their right to be idiots. Now, I made this clear before. I don't know who Martina McBride is. I just read the story that she bailed. She was like the 15th or something, Brad, that bailed on Donald Trump's 250th anniversary. The Great American State Fair, I guess what they're calling it. It's going to be a week-long running deal. And they're hating it. Hillary Clinton's putting up photographs of the cage thing and everything going up and, you know, showing construction at the White House, as if no Democrats ever put the White House under construction. In fact, Roosevelt did that. I don't know why she forgets those things. And she doesn't talk about the fact her own husband desecrated the Oval Office on multiple occasions that we are aware of. I'm sure there was likely more that we're unaware of. She's probably unaware of as well. Maybe, who knows? Brad, what's your comment in a very FCC-friendly way again? because it just makes you so angry. I know you guys think like I do. Justin can't wait to get your response. They just can't put their politics away and celebrate the nation 250 years of this fantastic country, and that includes Democrat presidents as well. Why? Is it just because Trump's in office? What is it that these people hate so much about the country that made them so rich?
1: Well, I mean, the problem with these musicians and entertainers is that the industry they're in are run by people who are absolute perverts and disgusting people, okay? We saw this years ago, mm-hmm. You know, when the whole Me Too movement kind of backfired on them. It turns out that, like, 75% of Hollywood are a bunch of rapists and pedophiles, right? And so these are the people, they're still calling the shots for our entertainment. So when you have a musician, you know, no matter what they think, their paycheck still depends on the opinions of some pervert in Hollywood or Nashville or wherever they're headquartered at, you know, telling them, no, I don't think you should do that if you want to keep, you know, getting booked for concerts or albums or whatever it is. And so, you know, the fact that Hillary Clinton is piping up, which is, you know, it's enraging and hilarious at the same time, because the woman has let so much self-awareness, it's insane. And, you know, the fact that she forgets that just a couple of years ago, Joe Biden had topless trannies running around on the lawn
13: right.
1: at the White
13: You're
1: House.
13: Right. As if
1: that's not disgusting. You know, and she's mad because Donald Trump is building a ballroom that's going to be a national asset. He's not even going to be used for the most part. You know, and so personally, I don't care who performs this thing. I mean, at this point, I think that what they ought to do is just go out and find some independent artists who want to go out there and make a name for themselves and play some music.
13: You know, that's a great point.
1: There's a lot of great musicians out there that they're just waiting for a break. They need some exposure in the system here in Nashville for country music. The system out in L.A. for rock and everything else has them locked out for whatever reason, because they're not gay, they're not a minority, or they're not communist, or whatever the problem is they have with them out there. They're just not going to get their break. So you know what? Put the call out. Show up. Bring your band. You know what? Here to open mic. Let's play.
13: That's a great point. Justin, would you agree with... I mean, that's a great point, Brad. Hadn't even thought about it that way. Justin, that's an awesome thing to do.
2: Yeah, I think Brad hit the nail right on the head. President Trump should use his platform to help launch new artists who are patriotic and who love America.
13: Yeah, but what does it say about them? The irony here. You know, why can't they just, because here's, and I made this comment in the previous hour too, Justin, I'll ask you this as well, I'll say this, not really ask it, but look, as far as I'm concerned, you're still welcome to show up, you know, if you can grow a pair and put it behind you and celebrate your country, I'd still have you. I don't know that Donald Trump feels that way.
2: you think that they would, but... I think they've become so political these days, and so they don't really want to see America come together. They'd rather have us divide and, you know, go at it with each other.
13: None of this ages well for them, though, does it, Justin?
2: No, it's not looking good right now for unity in our country.
13: Yeah, and I think when people look back in history at what these people have done, it's not going to look good for them. It's not going to age well for them. Ryan, would you agree with that? And what are your thoughts on these people bailing? Trump's pretty much put a Truth Social post out saying, we'll scrap the whole thing and the hell with them, and I'll have a huge rally. That's basically what he's saying.
14: Yeah, the left views the entirety of existence through their political lens, right? So everything to them is politics, right? Politics is the height of culture for them. So that's how they view the world. Mark, you and I go to work. We think about family. We think about raising, you know, being good citizens. We think about raising our kids, getting good education, all those things like that. The left doesn't think that way, right? The left thinks everything through the lens of power and authority. That's why we can't get along with these people. That's why we can't have them over for dinner. That's why they won't have us over for dinner, because the conversation can't be about life. It has to be about politics. But my big question was, who was booking these people for President Trump? Milli Vanilli? Young MC? Are we kidding? I mean, I'm glad they're walking away. Young MC... He's not Young MC anymore. He's Old MC. I mean, he's Grandpa MC. And
13: yeah,
14: Milli Vanilli.
13: I don't know.
14: Don't you remember they didn't actually sing their songs? I mean, they had two guys they had two German guys singing the songs for them.
13: Yeah.
14: They had to give their Grammys back. I mean, who put them on the bill?
13: I don't know. That's a great question. Hey, before we go to the end of this program, Justin, I want to go to you. What's Carr got in the pipeline real quick? Justin, we have you?
2: Yeah,
13: what do we got in the pipeline? You got any new pistols? We've got about 20 seconds because I can't get enough of my X9. Real quick.
2: Yeah, we have an X9 coming out with a full length grip.
13: So the full size.
2: The shots. Well, the grip length is going to be full size with the same length barrel.
13: All right, guys, you need to go to Carr Arms and check it out because it's absolutely beautiful. I have two of these. Can't wait for him. Justin, I had to get that in there because I had a feeling that full-size grip was coming out. Ladies and gentlemen, Carr Arms. It's Carr Firearms Group Studios. Ryan Petty, thank you for being here. You're traveling. God bless you for being here. Brad Primo, thanks for your insight. I think you nailed it with that one. As far as the entertainers, I hope somebody in the White House is listening because that's a great idea. Justin Moon, thank you for everything. Guys, we're going to get up and do it again tomorrow because they don't want us to. Enjoy your day. Stay safe. 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
6: SRN News, I'm Mary Rose. Secretary of State Marco Rubio is putting a spotlight on Cuba.
7: Cuba's in a lot of trouble because, unfortunately for them, it's run by a bunch of incompetent communists. And being communist is bad. Being an incompetent communist is like the worst.
6: And he says something needs to be done.
7: And hopefully there'll be a good outcome there for them. There needs to be. It's 90 miles from our shores. And having a failed state 90 miles from our shores is a threat to the national security of the United States.
6: Ethiopians are preparing to vote in an election that the ruling party is expected to win by a landslide.
8: Ethiopia has 50 million registered voters out of a population of 130 million. This election's main themes include national reconciliation and development. Voters will elect members of the House of Representatives, who will then vote for a prime minister. The incumbent prime minister's Prosperity Party is expected to maintain the majority of the House seats.
6: Correspondent Andrew Stewart. Police in Hawaii have charged a 36-year-old man with killing three people.
9: The Hawaii Police Department reports Jacob Daniel Baker has been jailed without bail and is scheduled to appear in court Monday. Police say Baker has been charged with counts of first and second degree murder. Authorities say Baker killed three men in their 60s and 70s. He was arrested after a search of Hawaii's Big Island. Residents of the island's rural Puna community say Baker had been living there in exchange for work, but recently had become threatening. John Scott reporting.
6: A meteor streaking across southern New England caused the sonic boom heard by millions Saturday afternoon. NASA confirmed a fireball passed over Massachusetts Saturday at about 75,000 miles per hour and released energy equivalent to roughly 300 tons of TNT broken apart. This is SRN News.
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7: Tonight, expect clouds to break up as it remains warm and humid with a low of 79. Tomorrow will bring humid conditions with thick cloud cover, a few afternoon showers, and the possibility of a thunderstorm, reaching a high of 89. Tomorrow night will be partly cloudy, still warm and humid with a low of 79. That's your AccuWeather forecast. I'm meteorologist Jason Caterina for AM 860. The Answer.
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10: Tonight, we just sent a Texas-sized message to Washington. Yeah! I said it in March, and I'll say it again now. Today, change was on the ballot, and change won. We just proved that this Senate seat doesn't belong to Washington. It belongs to you, the hardworking men and women of this state.
9: That was Texas Attorney General Ken Paxton on Tuesday night after his victory over Senator John Cornyn in the Republican Senate primary runoff. Newsmax Chief Washington Correspondent James Rosen will join us shortly with analysis. We'll also explore another story that has Washington's intelligence community searching for answers: the resignation of Director of National Intelligence Tulsi Gabbard. Then negotiations with the United States and Iran continue.
11: There are a couple of issues on the nuclear stuff, the highly enriched stockpile, and also the question of enrichment. So, you know, we're going back and forth with them. We do think they're negotiating, at least so far, in good faith, and we're making some progress. Hopefully we'll continue to make progress. The president will be in a position where he can endorse the agreement, but obviously that's still TBD.
9: That was Vice President J.D. Vance. Both sides remain dug in over competing red lines regarding Iran's nuclear future. Can a lasting peace be achieved without permanently eliminating Iran's path to a nuclear weapon? South Carolina Senator Lindsey Graham joins us with his assessments of the talks, as well as what is at stake for America's security and our allies in the Middle East. Artificial intelligence is rapidly transforming every aspect of society. But a fierce debate is underway inside the Trump administration over how much government oversight this powerful technology should face. Dr. Jay Richards joins us to discuss the policy battle, the opportunities and dangers of AI, and how Christians

0: should respond to this emerging technology. And while a UFC cage match is rising on the White House lawn for June 14th, an equally intense political cage match is set to begin on Capitol Hill next week as Congress returns to Washington and once again takes up a reconciliation package. House Speaker Mike Johnson joins us for a preview of the high-stakes legislative battles ahead and what Americans can expect as lawmakers return to the nation's capital. All of that and more straight ahead on This Week on Capitol Hill.
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0: Well, this week, Texas Attorney General Ken Paxton scored a decisive victory over longtime incumbent Senator John Cornyn in the Republican Senate primary runoff, setting the stage for one of the nation's most closely watched Senate races this fall. Now, with 11 states now having completed their primaries, early voting trends are beginning to emerge. At the same time, Washington is digesting the surprise resignation of Director of National Intelligence Tulsi Gabbard, raising questions about the future direction of U.S. intelligence policy. Joining us now to discuss these developments and more is Newsmax Chief Washington Correspondent James Rosen. James, welcome back to This Week on Capitol Hill.
2: Always an honor to be with you. Thank you, Tony.
0: So let's start with Texas. What were your takeaways from a pretty strong victory by Ken Paxton over Senator Cornyn?
2: Tony, the strength of that victory is the takeaway. I think that for the entirety of this contest, it was seen as fairly close or at least competitive. And in the end, it wasn't competitive at all. Attorney General Paxton defeated the incumbent Senator John Cornyn, who spent nearly a quarter century in the United States Senate, something on the order of 64-36%. It wasn't close at all. Now, was that the result of President Trump's 11th hour endorsement of Ken Paxton? Possibly. Certainly the White House will maintain as much. It might also be seen, I think, this particular primary victory as emblematic of the divisions in the MAGA movement and the conservative movement writ large. And perhaps there's always going to be, and perhaps especially in a place like Texas, sympathy for the insurgent over the establishment figure. So it's possible that there were a number of factors here besides President Trump's endorsement that were decisive. The question now, of course, is whether the Republicans have made the right choice for the general election against the Democratic nominee, Texas state lawmaker James Tallarico.
0: This is not the only place we've seen upsets when it comes to the United States Senate. My home state of Louisiana, Senator Bill Cassidy, he was bested by an endorsed candidate from President Trump. Will the Republicans come back together in the general election? Or, as you said, this fissure between the MAGA Republicans and the conservatives, is that something we're going to see? Is the gap going to widen?
2: This, in the case of the Texas race, we saw that Senator Cornyn declared early on that he was going to support the Republican nominee, and he has stayed true to that thus far. It's interesting that that race in particular is really going to command a lot of attention, obviously because Texas is such a large and fascinating state, but also because James Tallarico, the Democratic nominee, who is a Presbyterian minister and a former public school teacher, he is sort of like Beto O'Rourke 2.0. Here you have a very fresh-faced, clean-cut, handsome young guy, but whose views might be out of step with those of Texas voters. For example, Tallarico's declaration that God is non-binary, his discussions of his struggles with his whiteness and so forth. By the same token, Ken Paxton has something of a checkered record, having been subjected to impeachment by his own party. So it's going to be a fascinating race. But if Paxton should lose, it's going to call into question, again, the value of those Trump endorsements and MAGA's place in the broader movement.
0: So what we may see lining up in Texas is a policy over personality, as we look, as you pointed out, the policy positions that Tallarico holds versus that of Ken Paxton. Personality and personal lives may have a strange effect on that election. Let's move to the White House. Let's talk about Tulsi Gabbard announcing her resignation as Director of National Intelligence. Now, she cited her husband's battle with cancer, but she's been taking I don't know if she took a back seat or has been put in the back seat in recent months. What do you read into this?
2: Well, of course, all of us are obliged to begin first by expressing our sympathies for Tulsi Gabbard and her husband, and our prayers for her husband to make a complete recovery from his cancer diagnosis. Nonetheless, the announcement came after months and months of reporting to the effect that Tulsi Gabbard had been marginalized in the president's national security orbit. And that's really not surprising because her fate more or less was sealed last year, almost a year ago, when the president decided to bomb Iran for the first round of strikes, targeting the nuclear facilities closely back in June of last year. That followed testimony to the Congress in public by Director Gabbard that it was the assessment of the U.S. intelligence community. She testified in March of last year, so about 90 days before the Iran strikes, that Iran was not embarked on the building of a nuclear weapon, that was the intelligence community's assessment. And of course, once President Trump began making noise about potentially striking Iran's nuclear apparatus, precisely because they were embarked on the building of a nuclear weapon, and reporters asked him about the assessment from his own intelligence chief, the president said to reporters aboard Air Force One and in another setting, I believe on a tarmac setting as well, "I don't care what she says." And right there, that is fatal for an intelligence chief. Reporting has been to the effect that she was marginalized in the Venezuela operation, etc. And again, it illustrates certain strains within the MAGA movement. President Trump was not elected on any campaign pledge to mount a massive military attack on the Islamic regime in Tehran. And in fact, MAGA considers a source of strength its aversion to foreign entanglements, its non-interventionist foreign policy. Clearly, Tulsi Gabbard was not on board with the Iran policy, and in that sense, her departure was inevitable.
0: We're seeing various officials leave the administration. Is there a sense that the president wants those who agree with his assessment, or is he looking for those independent voices that would speak into his administration?
2: So there's one person in the White House, and not counting the First Lady, there's one person in the White House who cannot be fired by President Trump, and that is Vice President Vance. And by all accounts, Vice President Vance opposed the Iran military venture from the outset. But nonetheless, I think remains very much an integral part of the president's decision-making process, both in national security and domestic policy. It is said of President Trump that he likes yes men, but everything I've heard about the way he operates in private with people is that he does like hearing a diverse range of views, that he is a thoughtful questioner and a sober listener. And so we have to imagine that he's getting the right counsel in the Iran conflict. What he's doing with it, only he really knows.
0: All right, James, we've got to leave it there. Thanks so much for joining us. Folks, stick with us. We're back with more right after this.
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0: Welcome back to This Week on Capitol Hill. I'm your host, Tony Perkins. Reports this week indicate that the U.S. and Iranian negotiators are finalizing the framework for a potential 60-day ceasefire extension, pending President Trump's approval. Now, this comes after a tense week that saw both sides exchange military strikes. Joining us now to discuss this is South Carolina Senator Lindsey Graham. He serves on four Senate committees, including as chairman of the Senate Budget Committee. Senator Graham, welcome to This Week on Capitol Hill. Thanks for joining us.
13: Thank you.
0: All right. Your assessment of this latest framework that's being proposed for another 60-day ceasefire.
13: Not real sure. The Senate will look at it, whatever final deal they come to. I'd like to end this conflict diplomatically. I'm torn, can I be honest with you? I've prayed about this, talked to President Trump. Iran's the weakest they've been since 1979. Having the Straits of Hormuz closed is hurting the world economy. But I don't want to throw a lifeline to a terrorist regime. And I don't really know what to do going forward, other than whatever deal we negotiate has to be one that ends the reign of terror regarding Iran in the region and their desire to get a nuclear weapon. Can you do that? And if we invest a lot in Iran, are we dishonoring the 40,000 people who were killed to try to change this terrorist regime? So I'm a bit conflicted.
0: Senator, let me ask you, the president, when he initiated the action back in June of 2025 and then in February of this year, the red line was a nuclear-equipped Iran. We could not tolerate that, the United States nor our allies in the Middle East. Anything short of that, is that a miscalculation in terms of a peace deal? Is it peace at any cost, or is it we have to hold fast on that red line?
13: He will. But this memorandum, as I understand it, starts a 60-day process to negotiate what you just talked about. How do we ensure that a diplomatic solution is better than what Obama did, better than what Biden did? They can't cheat. Well, the only way they'll never cheat, Tony, is they can't enrich. Not one drop, not 1 ounce, not 1 gram. If they give any enrichment capability at the end of the day, then this will be no different to me than JCPOA. So the red line for me is no enrichment. All the enrichment apparatus needs to be torn up, blown up, like we did in Libya, removed from the country. And if they want nuclear power, they can have spent fuel rods sent in from outside the country. They don't need to enrich uranium. If they're allowed to enrich uranium at all, I think it'd be a huge mistake. That's a red line for me.
0: Senator Graham, you're one of the most focused in the United States Senate on Iran. You've been there, you know, from almost the beginning.
13: Like you?
0: Well, it's a concern because I don't think a lot of people look down the road. Oftentimes in politics today, as it is in business, we look at quarterly returns. We don't look at generational impact. And I think that's dangerous. When you look at Iran over the long term, going back to 2003 with the European negotiations with Britain and Germany, to the P5 plus one, JCPOA, whatever you look at, delay. That is the tactic. They're not. They don't know the art of the deal, but they know the art of the delay. Are you concerned that they might just be stretching this out?
13: 100%. I'm concerned that, you know, deal making can only work if you're willing not to make a deal. You're never going to get a good deal on a car if you want to buy it more than the guy wants to sell it. And if you can't walk away from the parking lot, I mean, from the car lot, you're never going to get a good deal on a car. So here's what I think. Their nuclear ambitions are not going to change. Their regime will never change until the radical Islamists who run the regime are replaced by decent people. The fourth string is no different than the first string. They may not be as smart, but they're just as radical. But here's what I told President Trump, and maybe the news that might break here. I told him the deal with Iran, containing their nuclear ambitions and controlling their desire to continue to be the largest state sponsor of terrorism, is important. But the biggest blow to Iran would be if you could get the Arab world to integrate the Mideast with Israel. If you could get Saudi Arabia to make peace with the state of Israel, that would effectively end the Arab-Israeli conflict. And that will isolate Iran more than any deal or any sanction you could ever put on the Iranian regime. Because I believe when the Iranian people see the Mideast move toward the light away from the darkness and the Arabs make peace with the Israelis, that this regime will collapse of its own weight. So the biggest blow to be delivered by President Trump against Iran is twofold. A real deal, not a JCPOA deal, limiting their nuclear ambitions, plus Saudi Arabia making peace with Israel. Those two things will put this regime in a tailspin.
0: Well, I mean, that's historic if that occurs, as we've seen. I was in some of the early meetings when the Abraham Accords were taking off with UAE and others that were kind of the low-hanging fruit to bring those relationships together. Iran is already isolated. They are a threat to the rest of the Islamic community as well. We saw them even this week.
13: Absolutely.
0: I think all of the Islamic or the Arab community would prefer that Iran not have that nuclear capability, would they not?
13: Yeah, you know, but let's be honest with, well, who are we dealing with? You know, like Saudi Arabia, I've got to know MBS very well. They talked Trump out of Operation Freedom because they didn't want to get hit again. The only way you can make peace in the Mideast is if Iran can't do another October 7th, because they will. The only way you'll have sustainable peace in the Mideast is that the ability of Iran to be the largest state sponsor of terrorism has been neutralized. So I believe President Trump has set the conditions for a Saudi-Israel deal, that Iran does not have the ability, in my view, to generate another October 7th. And if I were President Trump, I'd give a green light to Israel to go in on the ground to southern Lebanon and wipe out Hezbollah. Without proxies, Iran is the shell of its former self. Mm-hmm. We got Hamas in a corner unleash Israel to wipe them out. They're never going to disarm. Allow Israel to do ground operations against Hezbollah. Those two things will hurt Iran as much as any deal you would ever do. While you're limiting and degrading their proxies, make a deal between the Israelis and the Saudis to add to the Abraham Accords. And what you will have is a new Mideast. You'll have a Mideast that will be a center of power and progress rather than a powder keg.
0: So about 45 seconds, about 45 seconds left, Senator. So your assessment is if we ensure that Iran is not at the threshold of being a nuclear country and we expand the Abraham Accords to include Saudi Arabia, this is a winning deal.
13: Two other things. You got to go after Hezbollah and Hamas. Attack Hezbollah and Hamas. Give Israel the green light to finish them off. Do a deal that's not the JCPOA and make it your life's work to get Saudi Arabia to join the Abraham Accords. The combination of those four events will be the biggest change in the Mideast in thousands of years.
0: Agreed. Senator Lindsey Graham, always great to see you. Thanks so much, my friend, for taking time to join us today.
13: God bless, my friend.
0: All right, don't go away. When we come back, we're going to take a look at artificial intelligence. What should we be thinking about it? How should we approach it? That's next.
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18: Tonight, expect the clouds to gradually decrease, leaving us with warm and humid conditions with a low temperature of 79. Tomorrow will bring humid weather with thick cloud cover, along with a chance of a few afternoon showers and a thunderstorm as we reach a high of 89. Tomorrow night, anticipate partly cloudy skies with warm and humid conditions persisting with the temperature dropping to 79. That's your AccuWeather forecast. I'm meteorologist Jason Caterina for AM 860, The Answer.
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0: Welcome back to This Week on Capitol Hill. Last week, President Trump abruptly postponed a highly anticipated executive order on artificial intelligence. Now, the move exposed competing factions within his administration over how to regulate this emerging technology. Well, as the White House considers its way forward, Pope Leo issued his first encyclical on the topic this past Monday, having said shortly after his election that he considers AI to be the biggest challenge facing humanity today. Well, joining us now to discuss this is Dr. J.W. Richards. He's Vice President for Social and Domestic Policy at the Heritage Foundation. Dr. Richards, welcome to This Week on Capitol Hill. Thanks for joining us.
20: Yeah, great to be with you, Tony.
0: All right, so let's start with the White House. The president kind of pulling back from a highly anticipated executive order. What was behind it?
20: Well, what's behind it is that this is a really complicated issue. And so according to this major story in Politico, described these essentially three factions in the White House or in the administration broadly. And so you have, of course, David Sachs, who is formerly basically the AI czar that is mainly looking at artificial intelligence and terms of our competition with China. And so if that's the sort of main point, that we do not want China to get ahead of us, we're probably 6 months ahead of them in development, certainly of these sort of so-called frontier large language models. We don't want China to get there first. And so that's a real question. I think Sachs weights that most heavily. And then you have people like Susie Wiles in the White House, who I think see this as sort of middle ground, that, okay, we want to develop some kind of regulatory framework so that we can benefit from the upsides of the technology but mitigate the downsides. And then you have, at least according to the story, Pete Hegseth and a kind of number two guy at the Department of War, who seem to be much more cautious, I would say. I think part of this is informed by the fact that Secretary Hegseth got in a public battle with Anthropic, the company behind Claude, a couple of months ago. And so they'd really like, I think, the administration and the White House to be able to see these, at least the frontier models, ahead of time before they're released. So that's sort of the range. But notice, if you're thinking about individual safety, you're thinking about, how does this affect the economy? And then how does this affect our race with China? You've got competing goods that the White House is going to be trying to meet, because if you weighted this one or the other of these considerations too heavily, you could end up either stifling the competition with China and sort of freezing our own domestic capacity, or on the other hand, ending up with some kind of unintended consequence that could be disastrous.
0: Jay, you mentioned Anthropic. They were a part of the unveiling of the encyclical by Pope Leo this past week. The Pope focused on the humanity, the humanitarian impact upon, or the AI's impact upon humanity. It seems like the United States focused more on national security and the economy. Is the Pope's voice going to have a significant weight in this debate?
20: I do think it will have a significant weight. I wish that the Holy Father's encyclical had been a little shorter. It's about 42,000 words, so it takes folks a lot of time to digest. But I think if you just sort of look at it, okay, what is the top line message, as of course people say in Washington, D.C., is essentially this: every human being has intrinsic and innate dignity as a creature made in the image of God. We are persons with freedom and agency and responsibility and duties. Our machines, however amazing they can become in terms of their power are not us. They're not equivalent to us. They can't ultimately replace us because they're machines. So man is not a machine. He's a person made in the image of God, and our machines are precisely that. I think, honestly, Tony, more than anything, that's the lesson that people need to understand. Because if you imagine that we're creating or about to create some kind of super intelligence that's going to transcend us, that's a literal intelligence, you're going to view these things, I think, much differently than if you understand that these are very sophisticated tools that human beings are creating for particular purposes.
0: Dr. Richards, just a little over a minute left. With that in mind, how should Christians engage in this? I mean, some are prone just to stand off and say, this may not end up well. But Is not that viewpoint that you just articulated needed in the development and the guidance of AI?
20: It is. And I honestly think, I've been, as you know, spent a lot of time on this topic off and on for over 20 years. And I think there's always a hype cycle when it comes to high technology, and especially AI. But there are also a lot of sort of uninformed ideas based upon the kind of scientific or rather the kind of science fiction aura around this. And so I think as Christians, first of all, it helps, really helps, I think, in this debate to have a Christian worldview and to have a Christian understanding of the human person. So we don't have to terrify ourselves thinking the robots are going to wake up. On the other hand, because we understand the truth about man, we also know we're fallen. And so even the most powerful tools can also have very dramatic downsides. And I think we really need to be able to think about both the potential upsides and the severe downsides at the same time.
0: And in the encyclical, the Pope says we need not only ethics, but we need laws to govern and manage AI and its development. Dr. Jay Richards, always great to see you, my friend. Thanks so much for joining us. All right, coming up next, our weekly conversation with House Speaker Mike Johnson. Don't go away. We'll be right back.
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0: Welcome back to This Week on Capitol Hill. I'm your host, Tony Perkins. Well, the White House is preparing for a UFC cage match that will be held on the White House lawn on June the 14th. Well, an equally intense political cage match is set to begin on Capitol Hill next week as Congress returns to Washington and once again takes up reconciliation. Join me now for our weekly conversation to discuss this and more is House Speaker Mike Johnson of Louisiana. He represents the 4th Congressional District of the Bayou State. Mr. Speaker, welcome back to This Week on Capitol Hill.
5: Hey, Tony. Good to be with you. Broadcasting straight from the 4th Congressional District of Louisiana. Had a great couple of days here in the district, moving about, talking with the folks. And it's a beautiful day here. People are excited about the 250th anniversary of this great nation and all the events coming up. And yes, the UFC fight is going to be one of the highlights. They're building the apparatus right now on the lawn of the White House, and it's going to be an epic event.
0: Now, any truth to you and John Thune going to do an amateur round?
5: They'd probably sell a lot of tickets, but no, it's all in good fun. And there are some, it's a big card, you know, for folks who follow UFC. It's some of the champions, a couple of guys, I think, coming out of retirement to be a part of it. So it'll be a big event.
0: Well, let's talk about the political cage match. When you left town, there was some division between the House and Senate when it came to reconciliation. Is that back on track?
5: Well, it's an ongoing thing, you know, reminding your audience who are very well informed that reconciliation is the ability to move a product without the necessity of 60 votes in the Senate, which is normally the threshold. And the problem we have right now is that the Democrats, as we discuss so often, are in no mood whatsoever to assist on anything, even the most fundamental functions of government. And funding, immigration enforcement, and border security clearly are among the most important and fundamental functions of government. Democrats want no part of it, Tony. They don't want to give a single dollar to either of those agencies under the Department of Homeland Security. So we're having to go it our own. I think that we will have the agreement to get all the Republican votes necessary in the House and Senate to finish that up. We're awaiting what we're now calling Reconciliation 2.0 to come from the Senate to the House. I think they'll work out the details on that. We'll get it next week and finally get those two agencies fully funded, by the way, for 3 years, all the way through the end of the Trump administration, so that the Democrats can't play games with this again and try to shut down the government over that.
0: So let's talk about right now, as we're moving into the next fiscal year very soon, just around the corner. How is that process looking? Are we going to make the deadline?
5: Yeah, great point. I mean, the end of the fiscal year is September 30th each year, and so Congress has the responsibility of funding the government before the deadline so we don't get into these situations where we need continuing resolutions and all of those kinds of vehicles. So I'm happy to report that the House Appropriations Committee is working at a steady clip, and they are preparing all of the individual 12 separate bills. We're moving them through the process, and our aim is to get all that done, of course, before that deadline. So I want to tip my hat to Chairman Tom Cole, who's the chairman of the House Appropriations Committee. They've been working, honestly, in bipartisan fashion, trying to get those bills together, and we're moving them through. So we're very optimistic that we can, as we've talked about so many times, rebuild the muscle memory of Congress to do its job, and that is to fund the government responsibly and not get to the end of the year for a dreaded Christmas omnibus or one of those kinds of vehicles. I'm optimistic.
0: And that's where this political leverage is used, when you cannot do a government funding by normal budgeting process. And that's why we're still having this fight over Homeland Security.
5: That's right. I mean, what they did this time, as you know, is they pulled. I mean, this is an unprecedented thing and a really shocking one. Democrats are so resolved not to fund the border. They want to reopen the border and not to fund the enforcement of federal immigration law, which has been on the books forever. They pulled those two sub-agencies out of the Department of Homeland Security funding bill. And so they made them orphan agencies effectively. We've had to do that on our own. That's the first time that ever happened. It's unprecedented. And it's a very dangerous thing, a dangerous trend going forward. And so I'm happy to tell you that the appropriators in the House want to end that. They don't want that to become a permanent practice. So in the appropriations process, when we get to the Homeland Security funding bill, they're going to add those two agencies back in and try to get back to what we call regular order. And that's a very important step.
0: All right. Another deadline facing you when you get back to Washington, D.C. is the Foreign Intelligence Surveillance Act reauthorization. Talk about that. That's been a sticking point.
5: It has been. We got a short extension on it of 45 days the last time it was going to expire. And yes, we're coming up on the deadline now. It's a very, very important statute because, for example, 2/3 of the president, the commander in chief's daily national security briefing, approximately 2/3 of that comes out of collection through this statute, the Foreign Intelligence Surveillance Act. It's, as the name implies, it's how we find out information. We surveil the correspondence of terrorists who want to harm and kill Americans. I mean, it's pretty simple. We did that after 9/11, and this is the tool that has prevented another 9/11 on our shores that hasn't happened because we have this intelligence gathering apparatus. We cannot let it expire. The concern was, as you know, over the Biden administration, some in the FBI abused it and used it to surveil Americans. So the last time we authorized it back in 2024, we added in 56 reforms to ensure that can never happen again, those abuses. It's working as desired. And so now we're going to fine tune it just a little bit more. I think we'll get it authorized by the deadline. Reauthorized in time so that we can keep Americans safe and protect, importantly, the constitutional rights of Americans and their right to privacy.
0: Mr. Speaker, just about 2 minutes left. All of these are going to require the Republicans walking in lockstep together because your margins are so thin, you have to have every Republican vote to pass something. As we get deeper and deeper into the primary season, you have members that are not going to be returning. Either they've run for other offices or they're retiring. Are you concerned you're going to be able to get everybody there at the same time to vote on some of these important measures?
5: Well, you know, it's always a challenge when you have small margins, and we've dealt with the smallest possible, the smallest in history. At many points along the way, we had a one-vote margin, and that's effectively what we have right now. But I spent a lot of time on those relationships with individual members, talking through their concerns and problems. It's a lot of prayer and patience, Tony, as I say all the time, that delivers when we need to, and we're getting the job done. In spite of that small margin, in spite of the fact that they write our epitaph, you know, our eulogy every week in the Hill Press Corps. They're cheering for us to fail in some way. We don't. We always deliver. And that's because at the end of the day, all the Republicans in Congress understand we have a job to do. We have to yield some of our personal preferences on occasion because it's a deliberative body. But we'll get the job done. We always have. We always will. We'll do that next week as well.
0: Well, you've done an amazing job of keeping that Republican conference together to moving forward. Just about 30 seconds left, Mr. Speaker. How's the president? How's he doing?
5: He's in good spirits. I talked to him twice yesterday, a couple times the day before. There's a lot going on, but he handles it well. I'm glad we have a resolute commander-in-chief. Peace through strength is the order of the day, and he's exhibiting that every day.
0: House Speaker Mike Johnson, always great to see you. Enjoy your time back in the district in Louisiana. Enjoy the spring weather. We don't get that very often.
5: That's right. Thanks, brother. Good to talk to you.
0: All right. House Speaker Mike Johnson from Louisiana's 4th District up around Shreveport. All right. When we come back, some final thoughts on the week. So don't go away. I'll be right back.
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7: I'm Jonathan McKean. 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Studies show it's linked to higher rates of anxiety and depression. In fact, Australia just banned social media for kids under 16. But here's the catch. More than half of 12 to 15-year-olds who already had accounts are still using them, which tells us something important. Rules only work if parents enforce them. So when people talk about raising the minimum age, it's not about punishment, it's about protection. 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I'm Jonathan McKee, author of Parenting Generation Screen, with Plugged In by Focus on the Family.
8: I talk a lot in my counseling to folks about humility and compassion. 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
8: 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It requires us to say, God, change me. Same in this process of resentment and forgiveness is, hey, we've got to change. 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
0: Welcome back to This Week on Capitol Hill. In chapter 14 of Luke's Gospel, Jesus explains to the multitude that there is a cost to being his disciple. He warns them to count the cost so that they don't fall short and turn back when it gets tough. One of the examples Jesus provided was a king going to war. Quote, what king going to make war against another king does not sit down first to consider whether he is able with 10,000 to meet him who comes against him with 20,000? Or else, while the other is still a great way off, he sends a delegation and asks conditions of peace, end quote. That principle came to mind as I followed the ongoing negotiations with Iran, because the central question for America is not whether we desire peace, but whether the peace being negotiated achieves the objective for which military force was used in the first place. For the record, I supported President Trump's decisive action toward Iran. Operation Midnight Hammer was decisive, but subsequent intelligence reports revealed that while the strikes significantly set back Iran's nuclear program, they did not destroy it. In fact, reports indicated Iran was already rebuilding and hardening portions of its nuclear infrastructure. President Trump has repeatedly stated that Iran cannot be allowed to obtain a nuclear weapon. That is a red line for the U.S. Yet the ongoing negotiations have produced no indication that Tehran is willing to abandon its nuclear ambitions. In fact, Iranian officials have repeatedly declared that retaining the ability to enrich and possess enriched uranium remains a non-negotiable red line for them. The opposite side of Iran's red line must remain a red line for the United States, as history suggests that when red lines become negotiable, they become green lights for aggression by adversaries. Anything short of an Iran that is no longer a nuclear threshold state would raise serious questions about whether the objective that justified Operation Epic Fury has actually been achieved. For more than two decades, Iran has mastered not the art of the deal, but the art of delay. From the European negotiations in 2003 to the P5+1 talks to the JCPOA and its aftermath, the pattern has remained remarkably consistent. Iran negotiates, delays, preserves its options, and continues pursuing its strategic objectives. P5 Peace agreements generally hinge on three conditions. First, both sides conclude that continued fighting will not improve their position. Second, the disputed objective becomes more expensive to pursue than to compromise on. And third, political leaders can successfully sell the outcome at home. That brings us to the central questions. Can America, Israel, and the broader international community live with an Iran that remains a nuclear threshold state? Can the United States improve its position through renewed military action against the Islamist regime? Can President Trump sell an agreement that falls short of the stated objectives behind Operation Epic Fury? Jesus warned that no king should enter a conflict without first counting the cost. The same principle applies to nations. Before declaring victory or securing peace, America must determine whether the objective that justified that cost has actually been achieved. The challenge is not simply securing peace, but securing a peace that permanently removes Iran's pathway to a nuclear weapon. Getting this wrong could leave future generations confronting an even more dangerous threat under far less favorable circumstances. That has been This Week on Capitol Hill.
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13: With SRN News, I'm John Scott. The region remains tense. The U.S. military says it stopped another commercial vessel trying to break through the U.S. blockade of Iranian ports.
14: U.S. military officials say the Gambia flag bulk carrier Leanne Star ignored multiple warnings from U.S. forces overnight. Officials also say because of the ignored warnings, they struck the vessel's engine room with a missile. Meanwhile, that ship remains adrift in the Gulf of Oman. The U.S. launched the blockade on April 17th in response to Iran effectively closing the strait after the war began.
13: That's correspondent Andrew Stewart. Dow futures rose Sunday night along with the S&P 500 futures and NASDAQ futures ahead of President Trump's decision on a deal to end the war. The Israeli army seizes a strategic castle in Lebanon. Julie Walker has more.
15: Israeli troops took control over Beaufort Castle atop a mountain in southern Lebanon, marking their deepest incursion into the country in more than a quarter century. Israel's military announcing the capture of the strategic castle Sunday after days of intense fighting with Hezbollah and airstrikes in nearby villages, saying it marks a major gain. The latest Israel-Hezbollah war began in early March. Meanwhile, Israel and Lebanon have been at war since Israel was created in 1948. They had direct talks in Washington last week and are due to meet again later this week. I'm Julie Walker.
13: California voters facing a crowded ballot with 61 names during Tuesday's primary to replace outgoing Democratic Governor Gavin Newsom. The race has no clear frontrunner. Republican Steve Hilton, endorsed by President Trump, is emphasizing lower taxes and smaller government. This is SRN News. What political issues do you hear about in church?
16: According to the latest poll from the Pew Research Center, abortion is the topic that most often comes up in a sermon these days. 35% of regular churchgoers say they've heard a message about it in the last few months. Israel is the second most common political or social issue to be addressed from the pulpit. 34% have heard about that. Next comes homosexuality, immigration, and the war in Iran. Michael Harrington reporting.
13: An initiative aimed at keeping boys out of girls' sports in Maine has been removed from the ballot because of invalid signatures. The proposal from the parents group Protect Girls Sports in Maine was slated to go before the people in November. It would have asked voters if they wanted to require public schools to restrict access to bathrooms and sports based on a student's actual biological sex. The invalid signatures, they didn't have enough. This is SRN News. In consumer news, not all sunscreens are equal. A recent report by the Environmental Working Group says only 20% of SPF products meets its safety standard each year. The EWG rates products based on health hazards. CBS News Editor-in-Chief Barry Weiss has replaced Tanya Simon as executive producer of 60 Minutes.
1: In a memo to staff, Weiss and CBS News President Tom Zabrowski said their goal was, quote, building a show that thrives in the 21st century. Simon will be replaced by Nick Bilton. He's a documentarian, tech journalist, and former New York Times columnist. Bilton said in his own memo about the transition that the world has, in his words, moved, and so must the show if it's to survive. Bob Agner reporting.
13: More details at SRN News.

0: billionaires asked this question in Forbes magazine. If you could go back in time and give yourself a word of advice, what would it be? And his response was, I say, hey, self, when you get to the top of the mountain, there's nothing up there.
1: This is Focus on the Family Minute. And as an aspiring Navy SEAL, Chad Williams saw the downside of success.
0: And so for me, you know, here I am becoming this Navy SEAL. This is my top of the mountain. If this doesn't do it, I can't think of any other peak, any next. And maybe I'm not being imaginative enough, but I just realized if this doesn't do it, nothing will. I felt like I was better off not being a SEAL and looking forward to becoming a Navy SEAL, because then at least I had something in front of me to give me drive to invest into. But now that I've arrived and I realize I'm still just the same person, well, where do you go from there?
1: True fulfillment in life can only be found in Christ. More from Chad at FamilyMinute.org.
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5: Overnight will be partly cloudy, warm and humid with a low of 79 degrees. On Monday, expect humid conditions with solid cloud cover, a couple of afternoon showers, and a thunderstorm reaching a high of 89 degrees. Monday night will be partly cloudy, warm and humid with a low of 79 degrees. Tuesday will bring humid weather with periods of clouds and sunshine, along with a thunderstorm in the area during the afternoon reaching a high of 90 degrees. I'm meteorologist Jason Caterina. That's your exclusive AccuWeather forecast on AM 930, The Answer.
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8: My therapist says I have a preoccupation with vengeance. We'll see about that.
9: I really do hope it's somebody we want to see. But you know what? Son of a gun. Shout out to my little friend.
10: We haven't spent much time together. I mean, we've been apart for a few days, but let me tell you something. Not much difference. Yeah, welcome. Glad you guys are here. You know, one of the most fascinating things about politics is how quickly people move from confidence to legal defense funds. One day you're the future of the party, the next day you're hiring attorneys. And that's not a career path, that's more of a weather forecast. But speaking of forecast, have you noticed how quiet the southern border has gotten? Remember when we were told that the border was impossible to secure? Remember when we were informed that millions of people pouring into the country was simply the normal? The new normal we were supposed to get used to. We were told that walls didn't work. Enforcement doesn't work. Deportation doesn't work. Deterrence doesn't work. And it turns out that the only thing that didn't work was political will. Illegal immigration has slowed to what can only be described as a trickle compared to the flood that Americans endured for years. It has been the number one cause of every single problem that we have, and it is also the long game that President Trump knew the Democrats were playing with election integrity. That's how they were stealing elections from us. And now it's over. Not because geography changed, not because the Rio Grande dried up or flooded or whatever, not because coyotes suddenly found religion. No, policy changed. The president changed. And now the United States is working with countries as part of a much broader deportation strategy. And I want you to think about how remarkable that is.
11: Once you touched upon the border and security, part of securing our border is dealing with the people that are in this country unlawfully, many of whom do not want to go back.

0: to the country that they originally came from for a variety of reasons. Either we can't send them there or some judge ties us up. And one of the key things we have achieved is now 20 countries have signed third country national agreements, meaning these are safe countries where individuals who refuse to go back to their country of origin can be sent to that country instead. We've gotten 20 countries now around the world who have signed agreements that allow us to deport people to those places. What often happens when you go to the person who's here unlawfully and say, we're going to send you to this third country, is all of a sudden they decide they'd rather go back to their home country instead. So it gives the ability to enforce our laws, and we work very closely with the Department of Homeland Security on that front.
1: Welcome, folks. Kevin Jackson's here listening to The Kevin Jackson Show, KJRadio.com. I'm glad you're listening to me. I hope you're paying attention to me, and I hope you're enjoying what you hear from me. This show is not about me. It's about you. And you know what's funny? I look at this news cycle every single day, and I say to myself, how crazy are these people? How crazy are Democrats? What is it that we can't break through to them? They're probably saying the same thing about us, but one of us is right and the other one is them. You get what I'm saying? Anyway, going back to this border thing, for years, Washington, D.C. acted like deporting people was harder than building a nuclear reactor. And suddenly, we're coordinating internationally. And Secretary of State Rubio showed you how we do it. Oh, we say, hey, look, we're going to send you to Senegal. No, you know what? Send me back to my home country. The thing that the Democrats said was impossible to do. It was almost as if the problem was never capability, but it was more, shall we say, desire. I alluded earlier to this thing, but Senator Ruben Gallego of Arizona has launched a legal defense fund. This is Eric Swalwell's BFF. Did I say Swald? I think it's Swalwell. His BFF, his best buddy, the guy that was gallivanting with him, going to different functions and acting like it was official business when in fact it wasn't. So I think it's very interesting that he's setting up a defense fund. What are you defending, Ruben? Nothing says, you know what? Nothing's wrong, but let's raise money for lawyers. That's just not how it works. And what's particularly fascinating is that Gallego has been discussed as a possible future Democratic presidential nominee, a candidate for the Democratic Party. Ruben, please, wishful thinking, bro. And it's funny, every time Ruben Gallego gets caught in one of these little traps that they set for themselves, the Democrats, suddenly he's like he's got to either be pro something that's obvious for America, like I'm glad that we're looking into this waste and fraud, or he goes completely against President Trump. I'm totally against ICE. Most duplicitous people on the planet, man. We are going to get into them today. And I'm also going to be talking about these never Trumpers because I can't stand them. I really can't. And it isn't the, let me tell you why. I don't care that you don't like Trump. If you legitimately just say, look, I don't like the guy, I don't have a problem with that. I have a problem with when you tell me you don't like some of the policies and things that he's doing and you balance it between, you know, one versus the other. Don't try to be a one-trick pony. I don't like the war. Oh, but you do like, what about feeling safer? What about a stronger military? What about blah, blah, blah? I could give you 50 things, and I would even tell the average person, you line up the things you like and what you don't like about Trump, and then let's look at the list. Because if that list is longer in dislikes, then you're either crazy. Hey, I'll get to it. I don't even want to get into it right now. Yeah, nothing says future leader of the free world quite like beginning your campaign with a retainer agreement with a lawyer. What exactly does Ruben Gallego see coming? I think Democrats may be asking themselves that. A lot of them are going to be asking that question, right? But here's the question. What do the donors see coming? I also want to examine a couple of statistics. One, for example, that should have every American asking questions. 9 out of 10 jobs created after COVID reportedly went to people born outside of the United States. Now, let's be fair. Some of these people could have become citizens of the United States. So we can't just, you know, fell swoop on that. But if it is indeed the case, what's going on? What part, where does that conspiracy go? 9 out of 10. The American taxpayer financed trillions in spending. American businesses endured shutdowns. American workers lost jobs. American children lost years of education. Then the recovery arrives and Americans get one seat while everybody else boards first class. Come on, y'all. If that statistic is accurate, then there's a lot of conversation that needs to be had around this particular subject. Anyway, that's just a smorgasbord of news. We got a lot more. Keep it here.
2: Most of you know my story. I grew up poor, lost my mom before I turned 5. My father was in San Quentin prison most of my life. I faced odds that could have broken some people, but I learned how to overcome tragedy because of America. I feel compelled to help create a generation of young people who know how to overcome hardship and who express true love for this country. I also want to strengthen every American who feels forgotten or abandoned. But this is not about me. It's about you, because you're the heart of the show. Your stories, your resilience, your quiet patriotism. 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
1: Oh my goodness, we left off the last segment talking about 90% of the jobs that got taken after COVID went to people that were not born in the United States. What happened to those jobs? I mean, that's pretty interesting. Who got hired and why? Were these H1B visas or what? What does it mean for the future workforce? Hey, all good questions. I don't have the answers to them. I'm just posing things for you. But speaking of 90%, let's talk about Facebook. Because apparently Facebook's own algorithm noticed something awkward. Nearly 90% of hate speech violations were directed at whites and men. Now that's a statistic that lands in Washington like a skunk at a perfume convention. Because we've spent years hearing about protected groups, marginalized groups, vulnerable groups, disadvantaged groups. That algorithm looked around and said, actually, most of this stuff is aimed over there. White guys are like, Scooby-Doo. What in the world? Who programmed the algorithm to notice the obvious? Somebody is getting fired at Facebook for letting the cat out of the bag on that one. Welcome, folks. Kevin Jackson. So you're listening to The Kevin Jackson Show. KJRadio.com. It cracks me up when you get something so obvious. This is so obvious. People, they blatantly, openly go, white men. The only time white men are acceptable is when they become trans. Think about that. That's the only time they're acceptable. You gotta emasculate yourself to the highest level to be accepted. And for the record, they accept black men that want to become women. They accept them too. But black men are already accepted on if they're leftists. They aren't accepted on the right. Now, let me just put it in perspective. If I were to become trans, I'd be the belle of the ball. I'd be worth billions. Not because I'd be so good looking, which I will argue I am a good looking woman. Or would be. Or no, I profess to be a good looking woman right now for the sake of this discussion. But the point is, I would become instantly acceptable. In fact, they would say, Kevin, staunch conservative, has become a woman. Bruce Jenner, Caitlyn, move over. Shoot. Man, I don't have to win an Olympics and Olympic gold medal and convert. They would just, they'd say, look at this little fresh piece of meat we got. For cool. Couldn't even imagine it. Anyway. For years, we were told that only certain forms of prejudice existed, right? And what's funny, when you put it in the concept, in the perspective of the SPLC paying white supremacists, nobody's paying Facebook for them to tell us the truth about the hatred of white men and white people in particular. Nobody's paying them. There's no white-run organization going, let's pay and see if we can foment some racism against white people because there's not enough of it. You don't have to pay for it. It's right there in front of your face. Anyway, there's a machine. It examined all these interactions, you know, the Facebook thing that did all this, the algorithm, of course. And what did it, it said, would you like me to print the receipts? Artificial intelligence, folks, may end up being the most politically incorrect witness in history. All these AI algorithms running this stuff and going, Democrats, you're wrong. Black people are killed in bigger numbers by police. The algorithm goes, you're wrong. It's Native Americans, and it's indigenous. Let me tell you what it is. It's Native Americans, then it's Hispanics, then it's white folks, then black people. Give me your Democrat talking point. I'll plug it into the AI engine, and the AI engine will go, wrong. They're lying. Anyway, have you seen Columbus Circle? This has been in the news. Columbus Circle in D.C. I don't think there's a better image that captures America's political mood swing. Under Biden, on Columbus Circle, they had spray-painted Hamas is coming. There were foreign flags everywhere. There were mobs of people climbing the statue. It was chaos. It was filthy. It reminds me of the thing that Spencer Pratt did when he put down something like, if Pratt is your mayor, the streets will be as clean as this. And he does it in a dirty area of the street where you can see that message. What a great message. And then he makes a campaign commercial out of it. Donald Trump, you got to see the pictures. I'm sure you've seen it. But it's before and after. Graffiti on the statue, filthy dirty. Now the thing is pristine clean. Under Trump, the fountain is flowing. American flags are flying. And soldiers are standing guard. What a difference. Regardless of where you stand politically, folks, that's a heck of a before and after picture. And I wouldn't care if Biden did it right after Trump. He had the opportunity, but he didn't do it. If he'd done it after Obama, I wouldn't care. It's like one administration hired a landscaping crew and the other hired performance artists with unresolved anger issues. And while we're discussing people shaking up the political landscape, I cannot forget my brother, Spencer Pratt. He continues to be one of the most entertaining disruptors in politics. Love him or hate him, this man understands attention. Some politicians could spend millions of dollars in two lifetimes trying to generate a fraction of the buzz that this guy can generate. He creates headlines the way toddlers create messes. He does it effortlessly. And my favorite part, and I don't know what part he had to deal with doing this, but the homeless encampment that was outside of one of his opponents, Nicki, whatever her name is, not Minaj, but Nicki, whatever her name is. Let me tell you, that was marketing genius. You couldn't buy marketing that good. This is a woman that said, oh, the homeless situation is not, it's being overblown or whatever. I don't know exactly what she said, but they said, oh, really? Let's bring the homeless to you. And you guess what Nicki did? Nicki complained. I can't even get out of my car. These people are over the place. They're ruining things for me, really? Somewhere a campaign strategist is saying, can we get homelessness to become a visual metaphor outside all our opponents' houses? Meanwhile, Steve Hilton is running a completely different kind of race. Pratt is fireworks, and Hilton is engineering. Different styles, different approaches, but both understand something establishment politicians still don't. People are tired of rehearsed politicians delivering focus group sentences.
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21: With SRN News, I'm John Scott. Governor Mike Sherrill of New Jersey says federal officials will allow visitors back inside the Delaney Hall Immigration Detention Center in Newark. After a second straight night of clashes between protesters and law enforcement happened outside the center, the situation reached a boiling point late Saturday when protesters threw projectiles, fought over barricades, set fires, and scuffled with officers from the New Jersey State Police and the Newark Police Department, who were there to secure the area. In New York City, Mayor Zoran Mamdani did not attend an annual parade honoring Israel. The fierce defender of Palestinian human rights skipped the event, as he remains under heavy scrutiny from some of the city's Jewish population over his longstanding criticism of Israel. This is SRN News.
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25: I'm Jonathan McKean. 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A recent news story asked whether younger teens should be kept off social media, and honestly, that's a conversation many families are already having at home. 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Studies show it's linked to higher rates of anxiety and depression. In fact, Australia just banned social media for kids under 16. But here's the catch, more than half of 12 to 15-year-olds who already had accounts are still using them, which tells us something important. Rules only work if parents enforce them. So when people talk about raising the minimum age, it's not about punishment, it's about protection. Younger kids simply aren't ready for everything they'll see, feel, or face online. But here's the key. No law can replace what happens in your living room. Mom, Dad, this starts with you. 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I'm Jonathan McKee, author of Parenting Generation Screen, with Plugged In by Focus on the Family.
26: I talk a lot in my counseling to folks about humility and compassion. 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
26: Some people think, I'm going to build this house and never have to change it. 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He's somebody who's changing us for the better all of the time. It requires us to say, God, change me. Same in this process of resentment and forgiveness is, hey, we've got to change. I'm willing to do my part. I'm not going to make you do your part, but I want you to know I'm willing to do my part.
27: God can change your heart, but it will require humility. 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
29: Overnight, expect partly cloudy skies with warm and humid conditions with a low temperature of 79. On Monday, it'll be humid with thick cloud cover leading to a chance of a few afternoon showers and a thunderstorm. The high temperature will reach 89. Monday night will bring partly cloudy skies, remaining warm and humid with a low of 79. I'm meteorologist Jason Caterina. That's your exclusive AccuWeather forecast on AM 930, The Answer.
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1: 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Yeah, if I gave you one guess regarding the topic that Al Sharpton chose to discuss this week, how many of you would answer slavery? Because if you do, congratulations. Before we play the clip, welcome Kevin Jackson. 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Two of the most exciting Reg CF IPOs that you can get involved in. Changing this country. And you have the opportunity to, with a small investment. And this is potentially return on your money here. This isn't a gift or anything. So check it out. I've had quite a few of you who've done it. I appreciate that. But it's these two are so exciting. What I love about what we do here is we actually deal with issues. The things that we're talking about daily, our team is trying to solve. We are part of these teams. And I'm telling you, as God is my witness, there are things brewing that I think are going to make my name household again. And not that I care about that, but I care about it in the sense that you need it because it's credibility. And I hate it because I would much rather be in obscurity. But anyway, we got a lot of good things going on. I hope you'll go take a look and also support Seeking Educational Excellence. That's our nonprofit. We're still trying to get these kids into Hillsdale. We're trying to get them into vocational, carpentry, plumbing, things that are going to be needed for sure. And I don't know what education is going to get them. Maybe we do need more engineers and computer scientists and people like that. But there are also jobs that other people can do that don't require a small fortune invested in college and things like this. Anyway, going to shift gears. Hey, there was a guy that was in the face of an ICE guy over the weekend. And he was like, "We know where you live," and all that. And that guy got arrested. Love that story. Anyway, we'll sprinkle some of that stuff in, but I do want to get to Al Sharpton, because Al Sharpton did not disappoint. He did exactly what we expected him to do. Nobody, he's been irrelevant, and he still is. But he's a weasel. So leave it to Al Sharpton to completely miss the point on what the 250th anniversary of America is. This is amazing. You got to hear this if you haven't heard it. And for those of you who have, trust me, I'm going to ridicule it enough to make it more fun for you. But here's Al Sharpton in his own words, explaining the 250th anniversary of America and what President Trump is setting up outside for the UFC. Now, I want you to keep in mind, Joe Biden, when he celebrated America, he brought in a bunch of drag queens to the White House. So here's Sharpton.
5: When we're dealing with this redistricting, Trump and others are trying to bring us back to an America that we struggled to get out of. So there is a connection of why that they're having these fights on the White House lawn, the UFO and all the whatever they call it, UFC. And all that, because they're trying to go back to that when they'd watch people have these fights for the slave masters and they'd be entertained by that. They're literally going back to that. Let's not forget.
6: Look at these ICE raids out on America's
5: streets. Let's not forget one of the things that I think slips a lot of people. When Donald Trump first was elected in 2016, Mika, in 2017, when he went to Oval Office, one of the first things he did was hang a picture of President Andrew Jackson. Andrew Jackson was a slave-owning president who nominated Judge Roger Taney to the Supreme Court. Taney became the Chief Justice that saw the Dred Scott decision passed. Why didn't anybody ask Trump? Andrew Jackson, I don't even remember reading about him in elementary school. Why Jackson? That's the kind of country he wants us to go back to, Andrew Jackson. And we must resist that with all we have.
1: Oh, that proves it. I mean, holy cow, why would Donald Trump bring back, you know, bring up the history of the Democratic Party? Andrew Jackson was a Democrat, by the way. And here's what I'll tell you. If you don't have men like Andrew Jackson, you don't have this country. As vile as it may seem at the time, Andrew Jackson, I've been to the Hermitage. I've watched, I saw a thing where Andrew Jackson gave his top slave to his son as a wedding present. And I was appalled, but I get it. Without guys like him, the scumbags, if you will, we don't build this country. And you don't have to believe me, because you got to compartmentalize that. Now, Al Sharpton isn't going to tell you that Andrew Jackson was a Democrat, nor is he going to tell you that his idols, people like FDR, you know, he put not only a KKK member on the Supreme Court, he put a segregationist. He's not going to tell you that Woodrow Wilson, another famous Democrat, segregated the military and was a terrible black. The Democratic Party is a party of hatred of blacks, period. But Al Sharpton's not going to tell you that. He put Andrew Jackson in the thing because, you know, Andrew Jackson did this. But he doesn't want to tell you that's my party. That's the party I represent. And he certainly is going to tell you Andrew Jackson's contribution to America, which is huge. And I've gotten to the point where I'm like, you know what? Okay, let's do this. Every time something comes up, every time you reference something in history, let's bring up all the negative things about it. Isn't that great? I mean, that's what makes America great. Hey, give me your person. Oh, he screwed around. Oh, he was a womanizer. Oh, he was a drunk. Oh, he was a blah, blah, blah. Oh, he did this. How about we just play that game? Because here's the deal with that game. You can play that game to the day you die. Nobody is worthy of being brought up or discussed. Martin Luther King, believe it or I don't believe it, they say the dude was into a bunch of women. Every time Martin Luther King went somewhere, he had a bunch of women brought in. Don't know, don't care. And it isn't because I'm not a moral individual and look at that thing. I'm saying I'm not going to look at the dude for that. I'm going to look at him for I Have a Dream and the uniting of America and the things that are good. Oh, Kevin, it said that he stole the speech. Okay, don't care. Don't know, don't care. What's the ultimate outcome of it? I'm focused on the success. I think most of us should be. But here's it, the amazing thing isn't that Sharpton talks about slavery. It was how do you juxtapose Donald Trump bringing in the UFC? This has been going on now for decades, the UFC. And he equates it to black people being brought in and they had to fight and stuff. And this is about black people in slavery. How in the heck do you go from there? How do you do that? Is every UFC match we've watched up to this point, is that it? I mean, keep in mind, these are the people that made LeBron James say he was a slave in Cleveland when he moved to Miami because he was working for slave labor, slave wages at $7 million a year and whatever amount of money he was making in endorsements. But they would treat him like a slave. These people are crazy. What's amazing about Sharpton is that he's managed to build an entire career from treating American history like a jukebox with one song. Every issue eventually gets remixed into the same conversation. Slavery and oppression of black people is his hammock. It's his safety net. And at this point, historians are beginning to suspect that Al Sharpton believes slavery caused inflation, traffic congestion, and the designated hitter rule. Now we're hearing from certain performers that they're going to be skipping President Trump's 250th celebration. Okay. And? I mean, what are we supposed to do? We're going to freak out? Oh, man. I'm going to take a guess here. I think the Republic is going to survive. And, you know, America, look, we've endured British invasion, civil war, world wars, economic depressions, disco, in reality television, and you think we can't survive this? I think we will survive Martha McBride declining an invitation to the event. Let freedom ring, Martha. Let freedom ring. I mean, did this woman have any more than one hit? And thank you, Sean Hannity, for introducing us to this turncoat scoundrel. Oh, somebody was sending me there. They said, Kevin, she's donated to Democrats, supported Democratic candidates. Why would Hannity use her song? I get it. Let freedom ring at the back of the scene. I get it. It is a good song. Bruce Springsteen? Okay, cool. The funny thing about celebrity protests is they always assume that Americans are devastated. As if millions of citizens are sitting around home whispering, the Constitution is nice, but will Bret Michaels be there? Look, if you don't want to perform, don't perform. Somebody else will. We don't have a lack of musicians, and certainly those that are willing to perform for the greatest president in our history.
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21: Where did that Ken Bundy diagnosed with throat cancer? 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I hope it hurts so bad to simply breathe in oxygen. 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
1: And this woman, because she got fired. And it was good. I'm glad they fired her. And for the record, all these people that are going on social media and doing this stuff, these people are getting handed their butts. Welcome back, folks. Kevin Jackson's here listening to The Kevin Jackson Show. KJRadio.com. I'm giving my observations. AOC goes and speaks about women's rights or whatever in front of a group of Muslims with Mondami behind her. And all she's speaking to are men. It's a whole group of Muslim men out in the audience, probably about 500 of them. And she loves that audience. She loves the appeal. But as I said the other day, ask AOC to go outside of her comfort zone. Have AOC show up in Texas or Tennessee or Arkansas or Idaho, for that matter, and just go into a deli and watch the reaction. People will be like, get out of here. Why? You're crazy. You people are nuts. Thank you guys for being here. I always want to remind myself to give you guys thanks. Oh, and I love this month because it's my birthday month. Yep, my birthday falls on Father's Day. And, of course, it's the first day of summer. And it happens to be my birthday. It's a trifecta year for me. Last one probably for my life. Well, for me being alive. Trifecta. Father's Day, my birthday, and of course, the summer solstice. I've always enjoyed that. And I'm born on a cusp. So for those of you who are astrological, I'm Gemini and I'm Cancer. And my wife, she loves reading me these things. And of course, she's selective. She's always selective. She if it's something that just, like, Kevin, you're so brilliant. You're amazing. Yeah. You know, she won't read me that one. She'll read me the Cancer one of the, you know. And what's funny about it is I do see all three of my personalities because of Gemini, you know, we're the twins. And then there's another. So, yeah, there's a personality thing that we Gemini people have. Anyway, what we've been talking about, folks, is Democrats moving one step closer every day to the political cliff that they've put themselves on. They excavated all out from underneath them, and now they're looking over the precipice going, what? And I will give them credit. If I were a Democrat, I would have said mercy. I would have said, please, y'all, just stop. Please just stop. Stop it. I'd throw myself on the mercy of the court. These clowns, they don't know when to stop. They keep going. You know, the litany of things that these people have gotten wrong. I'm not even going to play it this hour. I'm going to play it next hour because I want to. You guys know I'm ridiculing the anti-Trumpers, the never-Trumpers, the people that hate Trump, the people that hate MAGA, the people that hate America. I'm ridiculing them. Why? Because that's the only thing that works. You have to ridicule. And when I tell you that I'm ridiculing, I give you how you do it. And in fact, I'm going to do it next hour because I talk about it and I want to demonstrate what you need to do to make these people wake up because they will not do it on their own. We have a clip. Again, I'm going to play it next hour. You're going to listen to it and go, Kevin, that lady's joking, right? She's really, no, she's not joking. Mm-mm. And let me give you another case. Here's Stuart Varney and a guy. They're talking about the worst case scenario for climate change. And the UN went away from it. They said, you know what? We've abandoned that idea. You want to know why the UN went away from it? Because America pulled its money from that nonsense. But Stuart Varney and this guy, they have a great idea around this. So I want you to hear this.
22: Now this, the United Nations has withdrawn their worst case conclusion on climate. Now they have been thinking that temperatures would go up by 8 degrees Fahrenheit by the end of this century and that the polar ice caps would melt completely. Daniel Turner is with us this morning. I thought that UN declaration, that they've abandoned that that forecast, I thought that was a very big deal for climate science.
2: It really was, but I think there needs to be a reckoning, because this wasn't just a mistake in climate calculations or in science. There are whole countries that destroyed their economies. The UK shut down the North Sea oil and gas, right? We have entire nations that have crippled themselves and made themselves energy poor because of climate change. And not only that, generationally, how many young children have grown up with real climate anxiety that are convinced they're going to die? They did, these scientists, for political reasons, did great damage to the world, and it's not enough for them to say, oops, we made a mistake. There needs to be a reckoning for this.
22: What would be a reckoning? What would it be?
2: They lose all of their funding. They are discredited. They have to offer formal statements. They should be forced to go around to schools and tell young people, you don't have to be worried about climate change.
22: That's not going to happen.
2: Of course not, but it's not enough to just say, hey, we made a mistake. And they did this for political calculations, and that's what's wrong.
1: This guy is spot on. There needs to be a reckoning. You don't just get to say those things and get away with it. No, you do. You lose your funding, and you got to go on the apology tour. Welcome back. Democrats looking over the precipice. They built it themselves, folks. We didn't build it. Conservatives didn't build it. MAGA didn't build it. They themselves started all this mess. Climate farce. Nothing more than a money grab. Everybody knows it at this point. He's right, though. There's climate anxiety. Many people, many conservatives even. Kevin, I don't know. Yeah, well, I do. Every time they give us a timeline, we just skip right over it like little girls playing hopscotch, and nobody says a word. Nobody goes back and says, wait a minute, Al Gore. You said the polar ice cap's going to be melted and all the polar bears will be gone. And all this. What happened?
3: Well, Kiva, as you know, we stopped the flow of it. What we did was all of the things that we were doing.
1: No, don't give me that. And so here's President Trump that says, no, we're not putting any more money into this. And he's going, oh, look at him. He doesn't believe in climate farce. He's going to kill us all. Until he doesn't. The man's right again. He was spot on to take us out of the Paris Climate Accords. He was spot on to remove us from all that UN BS, the climate, the nonsense about it. He was spot on to take every dime out of it. By the way, I just heard that, what is it? They now want, which government agency is it? You can remove all the climate nonsense out of your business stuff. I forget who's over it. But yeah, so the official stance of the U.S. government is we are not buying into climate farce. We will continue to support nuclear, fossil energies, as well as transitioning to, you know, green energies. But we're going to do it the right way. And the thing we're not going to let people do is to rip us off. And that's what the obsession with the Democrats is. They can't stand Donald Trump because he tells you exactly what he's going to do and he does it. And their obsession has become so consuming that they no longer spend time explaining what they're for, which, let's just be honest, for the record, they don't stand for anything positive. You can't look at a Democrat policy and go, more of that. They only explain what they're against. And that's a dangerous strategy. It really is. Hatred is powerful fuel. But it burns fast. You can build a protest movement around opposition, but you can't build a lasting government coalition around it. Look at everything these people do. Okay, let's just go back in the Wayback Machine. You don't have to go back that far. Where's all the Palestinian protests for Hamas, etc.? Where are they? Now, they're recycling the Antifa protest in New Jersey. And you know what Trump did? He sent special operators and said, go there. And what did they do? They started immediately arresting these clowns. Now, we posted a video of them, you know, bringing supplies to Antifa and all the things that they do. I promise you, this administration is going to handle it very differently. And what somebody said when we had the clip up, they said, find the source. We need to start finding the sources. I don't know if you guys heard Scott Bessent. He says, we're not only going to go after The money, the people doing these crimes, we're going to start penalizing the people that are starting this stuff. It's the first time we've ever come anywhere close to a government that seems to give a crap about us. But at some point, voters are going to ask the left a simple question. Okay, fine, you hate Trump. Now what? Now what? Democrats don't seem prepared for that question, and I've told you, by the end of June, we're going to see a different political

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3: With SRN News, I'm Ken Lorman reporting. The Iran conflict remains in a tense holding pattern. It began February 28th when U.S. and Israeli strikes targeted Iran's nuclear program. Iran retaliated with missile and drone attacks across the region, drawing in allies like Hezbollah. Ceasefire took hold in early April, but fighting never really fully stopped. Now it's a fragile pause with ongoing risk of escalation. Public policy expert Matthew Continetti says President Trump's objective in Iran remains the same.
4: He is on a mission to deny the Islamic Republic a nuclear bomb. And that has been his goal, through whether it's Operation Midnight Hammer, or whether it's Operation Epic Fury, or whether it's this battle of the blockades we have in the Strait of Hormuz and Persian Gulf, where we're kind of trying to find a negotiated solution.
3: Continetti made his comments to the Salem Radio Network. The Israel Day Parade in New York City included controversy involving the mayor.
5: It was a sea of blue and white on Fifth Avenue in New York City for the Israeli Day Parade, with many waving the flag. Thousands came out for the annual event, with one very noticeable absentee, Mayor Zoran Mamdani, who said he would not attend. Some view his criticism of Israeli policy as anti-Semitic. Governor Kathy Hochul was there, along with Attorney General Letitia James. Julie Walker, New York.
3: Graham Plattner's wife has responded to news reports about his alleged sexually explicit text with several women, this adding to the list of controversies for Plattner's campaign as he challenges for the Democratic nomination, and he's in Maine to try to unseat Republican Senator Susan Collins. This is SRN News. Planned Parenthood wants all women to buy abortion pills.
6: The nation's largest abortion business has launched a campaign with the slogan, "Just in Case," urging women to lay in a supply of abortifacients on the off chance they won't be able to get them easily in their state. Pro-life critics point out the pills cost several hundred dollars, depending on where in the country you buy them, and the stock-up campaign is sure to put a lot of money in the coffers of Planned Parenthood, which already receives taxpayer dollars. Michael Harrington reporting.
3: America's churches are grappling with the decline of marriage and family. For centuries, marriage and child-rearing have been among the main ways adults are unified in congregational life. Couples who share the same faith tend to be more observant, and they often raise children with that tradition. But today, 42% of adults are not married or living with a partner, the highest percentage in U.S. history. This is SRN News. Critics are raising new concerns about how taxpayer money is spent on homeless programs in California.
7: They point to San Francisco's managed alcohol program, which reportedly cost about $80 billion over 6 years while serving just 55 clients, roughly $454,000 per person. Critics argue programs like this, along with contracts tied to nonprofits in San Francisco and Los Angeles, reflect waste, inflated cost, and possible abuse of public funds. Some political figures also claim homeless populations are being drawn in from other areas to boost funding, though those claims remain disputed. John Scott reporting.
3: The New York Knicks declined to hang a banner when they beat the San Antonio Spurs to win the NBA Cup. They were waiting to celebrate something bigger, a championship, and to get their chance, they are scoring off against the Spurs again for that championship. This is SRN News.
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6: Overnight will be partly cloudy, warm and humid with a low of 79. Expect a humid Monday with solid cloud cover, a couple of afternoon showers and a thunderstorm reaching a high of 89. Monday night will be partly cloudy, warm and humid with a low of 79. Tuesday will bring humidity with periods of clouds and sunshine along with a thunderstorm in the area during the afternoon with a high of 90. I'm meteorologist Jason Caterina. That's your exclusive AccuWeather forecast on AM 930, The Answer.
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10: I really do hope it's somebody we want to see. 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
11: Welcome to the Kevin Jackson Show, where we gather once again to examine leftist America's favorite pastime. Building emotional support shrines out of hashtags and yard signs. Yes! I'm so glad you're with me. Those of you who've held over from the first hour, congratulations. I love you most. I love you all. But I do love those that take the entire show. There are people that listen to my entire show every single day. Yeah, how rare that is in radio. Maybe in podcast land, that's a big deal. Because like Rogan does 3 hours of podcasts. I honestly wouldn't listen to him for 3 hours. And it was funny because, and I like Joe. I don't want anybody thinking I don't agree with a lot of what he says, but I like the guy. He's a likable guy. And here's what I'll tell you. Joe Rogan has to have somebody else to make his show interesting. Joe's an interesting dude, but if you had to listen to Joe for 3 hours, you'd be like, man, somebody, please come hurt. Please give me an excuse to stop. Please. He's a likable dude and he's got a lot to talk about, but I don't think you can listen to Joe 3 hours every day. But here's what I can tell you. I can't prove this, but I believe it. You could listen to me 2 hours every day and you will say, I'm going to come back tomorrow. And I'm going to listen again, and I'm going to see if he repeats, because that brother can't be talking about stuff for 2 hours every single day and make it interesting. Think about this. I've been doing this for almost 20 years. We started out at 3 hours, and I'm not going to lie to you. The first year, don't even listen. Don't go back. We were horrible. We were good, but it was rookie radio. I was just getting started. But now –

0: Listen to me, man. While you're doing something, you are not wasting your time. You could be watching Game of Thrones, and you may turn it off because you say, "I'm gonna go listen to me some Kevin Jackson." There are people every day, and I'm not talking about a couple. I'm talking about hundreds, maybe thousands, that listen to my show every single day, all 2 hours. If they don't catch it live, they catch it on the podcast. I know this for a fact. I have the numbers. I have the receipts. Anyway, I'm glad you guys are here. And where else are you going to get this level of interplay with somebody that thinks like you, but will still make you think differently? We'll give you the other side occasionally, at least, play devil's advocate to some degree. But who can mock these sanctimonious lefters and their partners in crime, the anti-Trump people, to the degree and the cleverness of Kevin Jackson? Who else do you have? And if it appears that I'm bragging a bit on myself, well, so be it. These people, they walk around with this expression like they're the last sober person at a wedding reception. And they say, "You worship Donald Trump," with a face look that looks like they just smelled a candle called lesbian armpit sweat. How dare you? How dare you? I don't worship Trump. I worship one thing. That is my Lord and Savior. But I appreciate Trump. If you want to use that word, you're doggam skippy. I appreciate that man. Fascinating accusation coming from people that treated Anthony Fauci like he was handing down Moses booster tablets on Mount Pfizer. Folks who cried when Hillary Clinton lost, as if the Electoral College had personally unplugged grandma's life support. Please, don't you lecture me. And the funniest part of when they say, "I don't worship anybody," because I go, "Who do you love? Who do you worship? Lucifer? Beelzebub?" Just for the record, everybody worships something. For most of us, it is our Lord and Savior. But if you're leftist, let me tell you what you worship. You worship big government. You worship a lying, conniving media. You worship lying experts who aren't experts at anything except propaganda. You worship climate panic and the farce, the different so-called scientists that created that panic. You worship the lying scumbags of academia, the bureaucracy of a federal government that doesn't care about its people. See, leftists worship the idea of being perceived as good people. They want you to think of them as, oh, they're the salt of the earth. Look at what we do, Kevin. We care about the little kids, the widows and orphans. No, they don't. Yeah. But if you hate Trump that passionately, what are you defending? The old system, the old order, the pre-Trump arrangement where politicians shipped jobs overseas, started wars that nobody could explain, bailed out banks that had offered predatory loans because they were trying to survive, some DEI propaganda from the left. People that ignored the border, inflated the dollar into carnival confetti, and then told us that the real danger was a guy making mean tweets at 2 a.m. He's a, look at him. That's an existential threat right there. That's your golden age, huh? Congratulations then. Because if you support that, you're either a thief or a moron or a thieving moron with graduate degree and a coexist bumper sticker, because I don't trust you. And as I always ask them this question, these sanctimonious leftists, remove Trump's personality entirely. Pretend his name is Bob Henderson from accounts receivable. And then just look at his policies and tell me what you don't like. And I'm not going to say there's, look, if I make my list, there's going to be some stuff on the left side that I don't like. Not much. But what don't you like? You don't like energy independence. You don't like lower taxes. You don't like President Trump saying, I'm going to enforce the Monroe Doctrine, and we're going to go in and get that drug-dealing Maduro out. And oh, by the way, we're going to kick out the Chinese and the Russians and the Iranians and the Cubans, because they never should have been there in the first place. We're going to free up Venezuela. We're going to get their oil production to where they can do what they want to do, but it's going to be at the behest of the United States and the Venezuelan people. You don't like that? You don't like that Donald Trump went in and rescued all these Iranian women, you know, who have to wear their hijabs and whatever else? You don't like that? You don't like that he stopped them from building a bomb, a nuclear bomb, and attacking Israel or whoever else? What about the dramatic reduction in crime? What are your thoughts on that? You like that? There's a lot to like, folks. We'll be back.
1: Most of you know my story. I grew up poor, lost my mom before I turned 5. My father was in San Quentin prison most of my life. I faced odds that could have broken some people, but I learned how to overcome tragedy because of America. I feel compelled to help create a generation of young people who know how to overcome hardship and who express true love for this country. I also want to strengthen every American who feels forgotten or abandoned. But this is not about me. It's about you, because you're the heart of the show. Your stories, your resilience, your quiet patriotism. 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
0: We're discussing the sanctimonious, smug leftist. And that includes a bunch of rhinos and so-called conservatives who want to find something bad about President Trump because they have to. Their fragile little egos. Oh, President Trump. I mean, how sick do you have to be? How fragile do you have to be to try to, you got to create something to be mad about. My grandmother always used to say it. I've said it 1,000 times on this show, but you could have, those types of people could have a ham under each arm and they'd still be asking for bread. Welcome back. Kevin Jackson, so you're listening to The Kevin Jackson Show. KJRadio.com, 844-551-8255. Birthday month for Kevin. Birthday month for Kevin. Yeah, I love it. I tell you guys this, and this is the one time I'm going to tell you. I intentionally tell you because I want you to send me cards. I want your to say, Kevin, happy birthday. And by the way, on Facebook, I'll have 100 messages, and people know this. I respond, maybe more. I respond back to every single one of them. I thank you guys for it. So cool. And I thank you for the growth and the things that you've helped this show to do. And my growth, I was talking about when we first started doing this show, it was a train wreck. And then I got my first producer, Dave, and Dave says, Kevin, stop trying to be so perfect with all your different clips and things like that. He says, you've had a lot of great things to say. He goes, you're very insightful, and I love listening to you. And Dave is like one, this dude is a political savant. And when he said he loved listening to my show, I was like, oh my gosh, 35 years in radio, and this guy loves my show. It was a game changer. So I stopped worrying about being Mr. Perfect, and I just said, you know what? Go do a show. Go do a show with your insights. They're unique in many ways, and I love it. Anyway, yeah, so we're talking about the sanctimonious left. All these people that they want, they can't stand that somebody else is getting the attention. They don't like that. So Donald Trump ends an invasion at the border. Big deal. Much bigger than anybody can even imagine, because it is the linchpin of everything the Democrats, of their strategy. When Donald Trump, you know, the beauty of Trump with immigration, I mean, with the border, I just gave it away. He made it appear it was about immigration. He was like, yeah, we're going to stop this illegal immigration, this invasion that's happening in America. And people are like, he doesn't like immigrants. And they freaked out. But you know what he was really doing? That was the first step in election integrity. The biggest step he could take. Tell me I'm lying. Biggest step the dude could take. Donald Trump said, look, if they can't bring in, import their people, any longer. They can't fake, they can't, you know, get votes from them. They also won't be able to build up their stats because they're sending these people all to the red states. So they're not going to be able to, and in many cases, like with California, when we recount in California, they say California will lose at least 4 seats. Colorado, the same. Everywhere they sent these illegals, they're going to lose seats. Apportionment is going to go back to the red states. So imagine that. And then he says, okay, not only are we going to stop the spigot, we're going to deport them. And we're going to make them deport. So they're getting deported. I'm just telling you, when you really look at what Trump did, when he looked at the border, everybody was focused on immigration. And all it was about was election integrity. The best, that was the most long game, sweetest play right in front of the Democrats' faces. And those idiots were too stupid to recognize until it was too late.
16: Oh, he can't close the border. How's he going? Oh, what did he just do? What?
0: And he's going to deport millions. Ha ha. Laugh at that. What?
16: 3 million of them are gone.
0: It's more than that now. How many more you think are going to go in the next couple of years? First hour, we played a clip of Secretary Rubio saying, we're still deporting these criminals. And now they're going, yeah, just send us back home. They got 20 countries that will accept these people now. And so they're sending them home. Getting rid of these people. Crime going down. What? You don't like crime going down? Huh? You don't like that about Trump? NATO countries. What did this man do for NATO? Donald Trump, I told you guys, buy Raytheon stock. Buy General Dynamics. Go look at those stocks from the time I told you. I shouldn't be doing a show like this. I should be doing Stuart Varney and talking about stocks. Doing the, what's his name, Charles Payne? Move over, Charles Payne. I'm telling you how to make money. Every time the market goes down, I go, man, it is a time, the minute the market goes down, 5,000 points or something crazy, that's your chance to make 10% on your money in days. Are you taking me up on it? Donald Trump is, the Dow is over 51,000. What was it a month ago? Every one of these things is just easy. Hey, you don't like accountability in government. You don't like the idea that Donald Trump says, hey, look, we're going to make your government accountable. We're going to clean up the reflecting pond or whatever it is at the Lincoln deal, and we're going to show you the difference. We're going to clean up Columbus Square or Columbus, whatever they call it. I saw the before and after. Go look at it. We're going to clean up all this waste, fraud, and abuse. We're going to remake America. But I want you to hear this chick. This is Jennifer Welch. This is what she spews about Republicans. Check it out.
17: That is a lie. Every single time the Republican Party gets the keys to the Treasury, they rack up the deficit. They don't give a about waste, fraud, and abuse. They are pathological liars, and their policies are killers. The Republican Party is a pathological lying, pro-pedophilia, pro-sexual assault, anti-family death cult. But their best skill is lying. They lie every single day. They have never meant one word of cracking down on waste, fraud, and abuse, ever. They have never earnestly intentionally meant that. Not one Republican that votes for Donald Trump, that serves for Donald Trump, gives a shit about that. What they care about is punishing minorities, punishing women, punishing the LGBTQ+, and then just being an ass and locking up anybody who might come from a different country that wants to be a refugee, that wants a fresh start in a country that was built on immigration, you dip.
0: Hey guys, she's on the market. She's single and ready to mingle. Jennifer Wells, that is an ugly woman. And inside and out, ugly woman. But what is she? Republicans rack up deficits. She's a liar. I've seen the stats. They every time they do this, the Democrats hand the Republicans a bunch of a crock of crap, and they got to do something with it. People like her are so. Republicans don't care about waste, fraud, and abuse. Oh, so who started Doge? Who's the one cracking down on waste, fraud, and abuse? She says we're pathological liars, we're pro-pedophilia, we're pro-sexual assault. Everything this woman said, I can guarantee you, is exactly the opposite. You know the game. But did you see the way she delivered it? She really believes that. Because nobody's waking her up yet. Sad.
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19: With SRN News, I'm Ken Lorman in Washington. The Iran conflict remains in a tense holding pattern. It began in February and a ceasefire took hold in April. Threats continue. It's a fragile pause with ongoing risk of escalation. Public policy expert Matthew Continetti says President Trump's objective in Iran remains the same, that it cannot have a nuclear weapon. Graham Platner's wife has responded to news reports about his alleged sexually explicit text with several women. This controversy adds to a number of campaign challenges and controversies as he tries to unseat Republican Senator Susan Collins. Nearly 100,000 vehicles are being recalled by Honda. That is due to an issue with airbags. This is SRN News.
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25: Overnight will be partly cloudy, warm and humid with a low of 79 degrees. On Monday, expect humid conditions with solid cloud cover, a couple of afternoon showers, and a thunderstorm reaching a high of 89 degrees. Monday night will be partly cloudy, warm and humid with a low of 79 degrees. Tuesday will bring humid weather with periods of clouds and sunshine, along with a thunderstorm in the area during the afternoon reaching a high of 90 degrees. I'm meteorologist Jason Caterina. That's your exclusive AccuWeather forecast on AM 930, The Answer.
18: He's putting an end to identity politics.
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26: Yeah. They tell us he's black.
27: Negro, that's all you had to say.
0: Oh man, that woman we played in the last segment, she's a crazy one. But all these leftist white women are crazy. Leftist black women are the craziest of them. And I know there are people that are, come on, Kevin, that's not, you know, you get a little fear when I mention this stuff. It's a fact. You don't have to, don't be a fearful. Don't be afraid of it. They never begin with policy. They start with a theater of criticism. He's divisive. Washington, D.C. has been divisive since Aaron Burr turned political disagreement into a live-action dueling miniseries. We literally had a civil war. Congressmen used to beat each other with canes on the Senate floor. Now suddenly democracy collapses because Donald Trump uses all caps? Please! Welcome back, Kevin Jackson, so you're listening to KJRadio.com, 844-551-8255. Birthday month for me, only a few days away. I love it. I'm going to be talking about it all month because I love hearing from you guys. And this is a special occasion. It is my birthday. And it's got all kinds of things to it. The Father's Day, summer solstice, Kevin's birthday. The trifecta. This is never going to happen again while I'm alive. Probably. So there you go. You get the opportunity to do some things for the charity, to do some things for the brand, to do some, you know, I don't know what I'm going to ask you to do on my birthday. Maybe I'll ask you to make a list of five things that you can do for me on my birthday. Anyway, speaking of war, the left suddenly discovered anti-war politics the minute that President Trump started sounding less enthusiastic about bombing every country shaped like a broken toaster. Suddenly everybody's outraged. We can't have war! Really? Since when? Did they object for war under Bush, under Obama, when Libya turned into a flaming Craigslist ad for militias? What about under Biden, when every foreign policy briefing sounded like a substitute teacher trying to finish attendance before the room caught fire? See, this is where modern politics becomes performance art. People don't oppose war consistently. They oppose war aesthetically. They want morally curated conflict. A war with the proper fonts, maybe the correct hashtags. Right now, I want to pivot a little bit, talk about a few things. I heard that the FIFA World Cup, they cannot sell it out. That it's a financial bust. I'm not a soccer fan. I will tell you this. I became a hockey fan during the Olympics. Oh my gosh. That was so much fun to watch. But I can't get into soccer. Maybe if I watch it a little longer and understand it better, I might like it. But anyway, yeah, I heard the tickets were not selling. And there was a, I guess we could talk about the socialism of soccer a little bit, because Mondani was trying to be the Robin Hood for people who don't understand economics. And for a lot of New Yorkers, it's working. And I'm going to segue again. People are saying Spencer Pratt's not ready to be the mayor of L.A. And look at who the mayor of New York City is, a city that's much larger than L.A. And this dude is a rich kid who's a failed rapper. And he gets elected. What do you mean Pratt can't be the mayor? Anyway, going back to Mondani, free stuff, discounted stuff, right? Fairness, equity, compassion, it's political catfishing. The profile picture is a Scandinavian utopia, but the actual date ends up with you eating rationed yogurt in a government line while somebody named Yuri explains why toilet paper is a bourgeois luxury. And a couple of weeks ago, Mondani pulled one of these little socialist magic tricks because something posted online that the New York, New Jersey World Cup host committee took $50 million from taxpayers, bought 1,000 tickets at full price, then turned and sold them to New York for $50 each. Now, maybe I'm just a humble public school math survivor. I don't know. Actually, I went to private school for part of my training and my ciphering. But I started calculating this, and it was like an IRS raid. $50 million for 1,000 tickets? That's like 50 grand a ticket. Did it include lodging? At what point, I mean, you're not even buying admission to soccer. You're financing Lionel Messi's emotional support yacht. New Jersey taxpayers funded it, and New Yorkers got the bargain, which, of course, perfectly captures modern progressive economics, because one group works and another group votes, and the government acts like DoorDash with a gun. But Mondani wants to be seen as the giver. And then we get the news that it's flunking out, that the thing is failing. I'm not even surprised. The generous man of the people, the guy handing out goodies like Costco samples, you know, the ladies in a, except he's giving out revolutionary literature. Won't go to see to the Israel thing, right? The parade or something like that, but he'll go to anything Muslim. Socialists are never givers, they're distributors, and that's a big difference. A giver uses his own money, a socialist uses your money, but expects applause because he didn't keep all of it. It's not generosity. That's a mobster returning your watch after he stole your car. And Mondani, he wants to go bigger. He can figure out all kinds of clever ways to buy votes. And there are people that think this guy is doing good. Hey, maybe, okay, fine, if that's what you guys want. And eventually, though, let me tell you something. You got to start hunting for larger wallets. It's like, you know, you feed the bears and eventually they want to start feeding on humans. They start checking your pockets. And he knows New York's drowning financially, so they got all these clever little tricks. Same with L.A. L.A.'s doing the homeless tax we talked about. Yeah, they claim it's going to raise $1 billion a year, yet they can't even account for the billions they've already wasted. It's like the education system. Hey, give us more money, more money. Wait a minute, where's it going? What's the outcome? Are there more dumb kids? You know, kids that either don't graduate or they graduate and can't function in society, but give us more money. We want more money. Becomes eventually a fool's errand. But hey, Mondani's got those rich landlords because they passed that pied-à-terre tax. So that's going to save them, right? Oh, man. Democrats got a lot of problems. And I don't know how much of the New York situation is part of the problem, but I tell you, they got a lot of problems. And one of them that is staring them right in the face is Graham Plattner. Oh, my goodness. Graham Plattner. This dude is in... you know what? The Democrats deserve what they're getting from him. He's their acceptable Nazi. And I don't, you know, how do you save a party that calls everybody a Nazi? Then when they get a bona fide one, they go, hey, you know what? Hey, look, we've been, you know, we can't, everybody has a past. They start placating it. But that's not as big a problem as you guys are well aware by now. But I love this story, because the Democrats hung on to this guy. When you see a dude that's got this kind of an issue with Nazism and you do nothing about it, you deserve what you get. Spur Cornish, a guy, he's on CNN. He absolutely detests Donald Trump. Here's what he told the Democrats about their little Nazi problem.
1: As for the tattoo, he didn't cover it until October of 2025, 18 years after getting it. And only when it became a political problem. Think about that for a moment. 18 years of getting out of the shower, 18 years of looking into the mirror and seeing the Totenkopf. That's not a drunken mistake in Croatia. That's a daily choice, sustained for nearly two decades.
0: There you go. Democrats start waking up. Uh-oh, we got a problem. Two decades, and then when it's politically convenient, Plattner wants to come off, hey, you know, I mean, I was just, you know, it's a terrible thing, but, you know, it's not that big of a deal. I mean, what's the big deal? It is. It turns out it's a big deal. Even the Democrats know it. But it's worse. It's far worse. I mean, I don't even know how to say that. How do you say he's got bigger problems than being a Nazi, Kevin? Holy cow, Democrats. Look, when you find out something like this, and I understand the process. I've been through the vetting process with these candidates. When you're going through something like this, you can't pretend you didn't know. You can't. Many people have been talking about this. I don't know who. It isn't my race. But I'm telling you, I've worked on enough campaigns to tell you this. When they brought his name up, somebody went, you do know that guy's got a Nazi tattoo on his chest, right? You do know that he's a bit of a womanizer. You do know that he's got a bit of a drinking problem. I don't know if he does or not, but I'm saying whatever it is, the dirt, they know.

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3: 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Studies show it's linked to higher rates of anxiety and depression. In fact, Australia just banned social media for kids under 16. But here's the catch. 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I'm Jonathan McKee, author of Parenting Generation Screen, with Plugged In by Focus on the Family.
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12: Dude has a Nazi tattoo for 20 years and the Democrats try to play it off. Well, look, it was just a childhood thing. It was, you know, it was a silly thing. And Platner makes no excuses. Hey, you know, whatever. It's no big deal to him. No big deal to the Democrats. Let me ask you, do you think it would be a big deal if the Republicans had a dude with a Nazi tattoo that had been on him for 20 years? Unquestionably, he would not be able to live it down. But that's not the bigger. It is the bigger issue because, you know, Democrats should have punted on this guy months ago or years ago or whenever they decided to take a look at him, because he's just not worth spending the time on. If you leave a Nazi tattoo on yourself, you're pretty much telling people what you're about. But here's the thing, and I'm going to read this. Days after Platner announced his main Senate bid, his wife informed the campaign about a potential political problem she had previously discovered on the oyster farmer's phone. That's the way they put him out. He's an oyster farmer. Sexually explicit text with several women, according to people familiar with the matter. I go back to what I said earlier. They vet these people in ways that, you know, they know everything about them. I know things about candidates from inside information. I don't even bother with it because my attitude is if you didn't win, it doesn't matter. If you did win, good, you know, congratulations. But I do know, I know of a guy who won. He's a total scumbag. Mark Kelly. I'll tell you who it is. Mark Kelly. I know things about Mark Kelly that wouldn't get a Republican couldn't get elected with the stuff that I know about Mark Kelly. A lot of people do. But he got shoehorned in the big cheat. Amy Gertner, who married Plattner in 2024, told the campaign about messages that she had found early in their marriage in the spring of 2025. This guy hadn't been married a hot minute, and his wife had already discovered he was a player. So in late August, as some aides were conducting opposition research on their own candidate, Gertner disclosed the text to a campaign aide to make sure that they didn't pose a risk to her husband's campaign. You know, and it was a budding campaign. And those people said the campaign had been preparing for a major rally over Labor Day weekend last year with Vermont Senator Bernie Sanders, who was set to officially endorse Plattner at the event. So just understand this. When you ask yourself about what do Democrats know, what do leftists know, they always know. They're in the know. Bernie Sanders knew. The Democratic National Committee, the Democratic Senate Committee, all of them knew about Plattner. And then they pretend like, oh, I don't know. There was I think it was CNN that they were, laughing about Jill Biden. there was a panel on CNN that said, essentially mocking Jill Biden. And remember I told you guys the other day, I said, for Jill to come out right now and start with this salacious thing about her husband, there had to be a book involved. Sure enough, there was a book involved. I didn't know at the time, I swear. But yeah, there was a book involved. Anyway, they know. They know the dirt. They knew Joe Biden was, you know, incapacitated. They knew it. They knew that they were going to cheat him in. They knew that J6 was going to happen. They knew Trump was going to get railroaded out. They know. These people, they can, front. So Bernie Sanders officially endorses this guy. There's been a host of other people that have officially endorsed a Nazi. In the hypocrisy of considering other people, calling us Nazis. Grandma, they say, I'm going to get to some of this other stuff, but they say he's got an active profile on a site called Kik, K-I-K, and it's called a predator's paradise. It's known as being a hotbed for child pornography, kidnapping, and sexual abuse. This dude is probably the biggest freak on the planet. Let me tell you something. Watch women. They're going to come out of the woodwork for this guy. In one message seen by the Wall Street Journal, Plattner refers to his penis as Mein Führer. And he asked a woman if she would like for him to blitzkrieg that, and I'll just clean it up for you, that butt. So, Der Führer, the Nazi, in a message that they saw, he's speaking in German and calls himself, his penis, Mein Führer, speaking German. And he asked one of the people on the staffers, because they say he's got, you know, he's got multiple of these women who he, I'm talking about on his campaign. And he asked one of them, maybe more of them, if they want him to blitzkrieg their buttocks. Now, here's the question. Does he make it? Does he last? I don't know. With the Democrats, you can't say. You would think, okay, let's put it in perspective. Dude screwing around as a Democrat. Is that news to anybody? No. it's not really even news if he's a Republican, for that matter. I mean, it's worse if you're a Republican, but it's certainly for the Democrats. Okay, he was out getting some strange. They all do it. They're scurrilous. And then you find out that, well, maybe he's on this pedophile site. I don't know. They say, I saw the picture of him, and they swear it's him. Somebody said, this is definitely him. So if you want to risk a defamation suit, you wouldn't say that. And apparently that's been proven. So he's on a predator's paradise site that also is known for kidnapping, child pornography, and sexual abuse. And he speaks of his, you know, his unit, if you will, as a German Führer. And he promises to blitzkrieg the booty of people. And his wife, who knew about it, said, hey, listen, I mean, is this Jill Biden here? Is this Jill all over again? Amy Gertner, who married this man in 2024, found early in their marriage, found these text messages with all these other women, and says to the campaign, hey, listen, I don't want to ruin things for my husband, the Nazi, who is a womanizer, but there are a few women on his phone that he wants to use his Mein Führer to blitzkrieg their booties. I just think you guys should be aware of it. How do we work around this? I mean, really, Amy? That didn't send Amy running for the hills. Amy's like, no, we're going all the way, hon. Heil der Führer. Unbelievable. I mean, I'm truly cracking up at the notion. Of course, Bernie Sanders endorses him, because what wouldn't a good Jew do except to invest, you know, to give your endorsement to a Nazi? Way to go, Bern. How many others? How many other people with Stein and Berg and whatever in their names have endorsed this dude? Forgive and forget. No big deal. Free Palestine. Anyway, there's so much more to come here, and I don't know. My thing is this. Does he survive it? I don't have an answer for you. He shouldn't. He shouldn't, but let me tell you, Democrats are crazy. So he very well may survive this. Should he win in Maine? He shouldn't, but he probably will. Look at the kooks, that's already there. Look at these people. But how sad is it? I don't know if he's, you know, he probably got kids with his previous Fräulein, his woman. Had to throw, I don't know many German words, but that's one of them that I do know. Anyway, I don't know if he's got any children with his previous Fräulein, but maybe not with Amy. But I'm just shocked that Amy, you know, marries a Nazi. And he's got political aspirations, so she doesn't care, but she wants to make sure that the campaign knows how to work around his little Nazi issue. And oh, and forget the Nazi thing, he's also a womanizer. You know, let's make sure we get him into office, because that's exactly what Maine needs, is a womanizing Nazi, who, oh, by the way, could be a child predator and a sexual abuser. That's just what the Democratic Party needs. Holy mother of Anthony Weiner. They've got their new savior. Their new great white hope. What an amazing story. I gotta leave it there, though.
8: He's putting an end to identity politics.
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13: With SRN News, I'm Ken Lorman reporting. The Iran conflict remains in a tense holding pattern. It began February 28th when U.S. and Israeli strikes targeted Iran's nuclear program. Iran retaliated with missile and drone attacks across the region, drawing in allies like Hezbollah. Ceasefire took hold in early April, but fighting never really fully stopped. Now it's a fragile pause with ongoing risk of escalation. Public policy expert Matthew Continetti says President Trump's objective in Iran remains the same.
14: He is on a mission to deny the Islamic Republic a nuclear bomb. And that has been his goal, through it, whether it's Operation Midnight Hammer, or whether it's Operation Epic Fury, or whether it's this battle of the blockades we have in the Strait of Hormuz and Persian Gulf, where we're kind of trying to find a negotiated solution.
13: Continetti made his comments to the Salem Radio Network. The Israel Day Parade in New York City included controversy involving the mayor.
15: It was a sea of blue and white on Fifth Avenue in New York City for the Israeli Day Parade, with many waving the flag. Thousands came out for the annual event, with one very noticeable absentee, Mayor Zoran Mamdani, who said he would not attend. Some view his criticism of Israeli policy as anti-Semitic. Governor Kathy Hochul was there, along with Attorney General Letitia James. Julie Walker, New York.
13: Graham Plattner's wife has responded to news reports about his alleged sexually explicit text with several women, this adding to the list of controversies for Plattner's campaign as he challenges for the Democratic nomination, and he's in Maine to try to unseat Republican Senator Susan Collins. This is SRN News.
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23: The only thing we know for certain is what the president has put on Truth Social and then what is being reported in the media. That doesn't mean we know what is being negotiated by the team and the Iranians. When they're talking about a deal being negotiated and

Well, it seems like a long time ago now, but it was pretty recent. If you remember, Eric Swalwell, wasn't Eric Swalwell one of the Democrats who thought he could run for president, by the way? Of course, we know how all that is turning out for Swalwell. But if you remember, Eric Swalwell, I think, was one of the first ones to say, look, every Democrat nominee or candidate for president has to give their word and swear that they're going to tear down that ballroom, right? Assuming the ballroom would be built by that point when they became president. And the idea was, I'm going to tear down that ballroom because President Trump built the ballroom and we can't have that. It's awful. And as a symbol of just the denazification of everything Trump, we're going to tear down the ballroom, right? That was the idea, right? Well, I just bring that up because there's something happening in Washington, D.C. right now. And it's a very good thing. And you know what it is, my friends? It's the idea that these fountains and these parks and the things along the National Mall, the reflecting pool, special, you know, statues and so forth. Washington, D.C. is being cleaned up in such a great way and in so many different ways. People are noticing, and I think it's driving the Democrats crazy. So, you know, don't be surprised if Democrats don't come out and say, look, if I become president, I will personally paint the graffiti back on to the fountains and to the statues. We're going to make Washington awful again. Doesn't that sound about the same as I'm going to tear down that ballroom? So all I'm saying is, as we start the program here on Monday, don't be surprised if Democrats continue to go so far as to say they will actually put back the grime and the dirt and the graffiti, because if President Trump cleaned it up or was the catalyst to have it cleaned up, well, we are not going to stand for that. Folks, welcome to the program. Here we are. It's Monday, and it's also June the 1st. Can you believe it? We're already into June. Do you realize that just in now, just less than a month, just a little over a month, it's going to be July 4th. It's going to be the 250th anniversary of our nation. And as we go through the month of June, I think the excitement is going to build. I think it's going to start to hit a fever pitch. I think people are going to be more proud than we ever thought of hitting that 250-year milestone. And the naysayers, I hope, are going to be drowned out by the celebrations and the fireworks and the stories and just the rededication of our national principles and what brought us so far. It's going to be a great month of June. And by the time we hit July 1st, I don't know, my friends, it's going to be off the charts as we head to July the 4th. So that's my optimistic viewpoint as we head into the month of June, and especially on a Monday. We got to get started just right on a Monday. Once again, folks, Kyle Warren with you. Glad to be with you this morning, as always, as we begin another great week of broadcasting. And don't forget, 949-822-7959. That's the number to call if you'd like to be part of the program this morning. 949-822-7959. 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And of course, don't forget, KyleWarrenShow.com is the website. It's KyleWarrenShow.com. And if you want to send us a direct message, if you want to find out more about our regular contributors, and also, of course, if you want to send us, or if I should say, find out about our live streams. And welcome to everybody

for example, joining us on TalkStream Live this morning. It's great to have you with us. From time zone to time zone, this is what we do in the overnights or early morning hours. KyleWarrenShow.com. And if they're listening for the first time, welcome aboard. We do have an awful lot of ground to cover this morning. And yes, you know, we'll start a little bit with Iran. This from Newsmax. The U.S. military has quietly helped guide dozens of commercial vessels through the Strait of Hormuz in recent weeks. The mission has provided an alternative route for ship owners seeking to avoid Iranian interference, the New York Times reported. U.S. Central Command has coordinated the passage of about 70 commercial ships in and out of the Persian Gulf during the past 3 weeks, U.S. officials familiar with the effort told the Times. Officials said many of the vessels traveled with their tracking transponders switched off to reduce the risk of detection while navigating the narrow waterway, which Iran has repeatedly threatened to disrupt. The Strait of Hormuz is a vital artery, of course, for global commerce, carrying roughly one-fifth of the world's oil supply before hostilities with Iran intensified. Now, the reason I bring this up is because this goes to exactly what we've been talking about for quite some time. If the Strait of Hormuz is blocked, if it is quote-unquote closed by Iran, in the sense that they are making threats or that they can attack ships, and again, it's not Iran's to close, it's an international waterway. But I say, make sure that Iran understands completely by demonstrating to them that we can, in fact, escort their ships. I just don't see why we don't have a larger sort of demonstration of that, or just make that a larger part of this whole conversation. Because and we have some other news about Iran as well. I believe the Iranian president is resigning, and talks, of course, about the more hardline elements and so forth, you know, coming to, you know, have greater influence, obviously. But I'm telling you, my friends, the world can't wait, and the world should be reacting to this news and this statistic about how many commercial ships are going through as a very, very good sign. In other words, we're not just going to sit around and let Iran write the rule book anymore. All right, stay with us, folks. Kyle Warren with you. It is Monday. Glad to be with you. Stay right there, because we are coming right back.

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2: 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Can you imagine if there had been three assassination attempts against Barack Obama? 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
8: 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A recent news story asked whether younger teens should be kept off social media, and honestly, that's a conversation many families are already having at home. 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In fact, Australia just banned social media for kids under 16. 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Rules only work if parents enforce them. 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I'm Jonathan McKee, author of Parenting Generation Screen, with Plugged In by Focus on the Family.
9: I talk a lot in my counseling to folks about humility and compassion. 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Somehow or another, in our humanness and in our sinfulness, we think, I'm going to be this same house, if you will, this same person from now until whenever.
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9: Some people think, I'm going to build this house and never have to change it. 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It requires us to say, God, change me. Same in this process of resentment and forgiveness is, hey, we've got to change. 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I'm not going to make you do your part, but I want you to know I'm willing to do my part.
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1: All right, welcome back, everybody. Kyle Warren with you, of course. Monday morning. Starting another great week of broadcasting and another great month of broadcasting. And there is something I do want to tell you about, as a matter of fact. And we talked a little bit about it on the weekend show, but here we are back on Monday. And I do think it's entirely appropriate to say to our overnight and early morning listening audience, and that is mega thank yous. And I mean mega thank yous for your help and your participation and showing up for the pre-born campaign that we were telling you about during the month of May. And of course, as you recall, this was to provide free ultrasounds for young women and girls who find themselves pregnant and don't know where to turn. And pre-born will provide a free ultrasound for these young women and girls. They will come alongside them. They will love them. They will help them. And they will show them the truth of the baby growing inside them. And it saved many, many babies over these last 20 years that pre-born has been doing what they do. They've saved thousands and thousands of babies. Thousands and thousands of young women have made a choice for life. And my friends, you have been a big part of that. You have made that possible for these many women as we have gone through this campaign during the month of May. And if you'll allow me, I want to tell you a little bit how this all panned out on Friday. As you know, I was on with Bill Bunkley on the Bill Bunkley Show on Wednesday, Thursday, and Friday. And on Wednesday, Thursday, and Friday, we were continuing to have a major push, a sprint to the finish for the pre-born campaign. And of course, talking about what pre-born did, and we had some different clips, some of the clips you've heard here on the program. And people were responding. But as we got to Friday, we still had over 90 ultrasounds to go for the goal line. And Bill Bunkley, of course, he's very, and we're all very passionate about it, but Bill especially was, you know, really making heartfelt outreaches on this. And he even set a timer. He said, okay, folks, you know, we've got an hour and 45 minutes. We've got an hour and 20 minutes. We've got an hour left. And the countdown was going. And we still had about 90 to go, almost 90. Start off a little bit more than 90. And by the time we got down to literally to the last 5 minutes on Friday, we were still, I think, at 93. And at that moment, my friends, a miracle occurred. We got a major donation literally at the end of the Bill Bunkley Show, and it covered even more than what we were asking for. And it really was quite a miraculous moment. And I can't tell you just how happy everybody was as a result of that. And again, it just simply shows, you know, the Lord will program the things that he wants to happen, I believe. And we were a witness to that on Friday. So again, trusting in the Lord, knowing that he has you in the palm of his hand, that he is going to make things come to pass for your best interests, all the things, working all things together for good to those that love him and are called according to his purpose. What a day. And I'm telling you, as so many people who donated to preborn went into that weekend with a smile on their face, knowing that they had done something that really made a difference in the world and actually a difference for the future. So once again, my friends, and I was just honored. I was just honored to be a part of it. I just couldn't believe what was happening at that time and how wonderful it was. But once again, mega thank yous to everybody who donated, who participated, who told their friends about it. And so thank you once again. Warren's Warriors, you stepped up. And it's just really, really something. And I mentioned to you, by the way, a few times on the Bill Bunkley Show this last week, I said, look, our overnight listening audience, they're Warren's Warriors. And so it's the call is going out. And so I know that so many of you stepped up, and I just appreciate it so very much. And you are now participating in making a real difference and really a life and death situation. So thank you once again from the bottom of my heart and from the station and, of course, from everybody at Preborn. All right, let's listen in here real quick. We've got a audio clip. This is President Trump, and he's talking with Laura Trump as she did an interview. It looks like the interview is happening right there near the cross hall, near the stairs where you go up to the residence there at the White House. But President Trump is there, and he's talking about Iran and where we're going from here and what's happening. So I tell you what, let's listen in to President Trump and Laura Trump.
2: Iran is in a very bad position. They have no military. All they have is good talk, and they have a fake press. You know, the fake news is probably their biggest asset. And I put something out on Truth the other day that I think was very profound. It said that we wipe out their military, we wipe out their Navy, their Air Force, their anti-aircraft, we wipe out everything, we wipe out their leadership, and then we wipe out their leadership a second time. And then a 2.5 time, we're dealing with the other half. And by the way, they're much more reasonable, and you could say that's regime change. But I said, so they would then raise the white flag of surrender. We give up to the great American military, the most powerful military. We give up, we give up, we give up. The New York Times would say, Iran has fought bravely and has defeated the United States of America. I mean, the coverage is so bad. You have a big win in a battle, and they say you lost. You knock out their entire Navy, and they say their Navy's doing fantastically. No, it was defeated, totally defeated. And they say it's just a terrible thing for our country. And, you know, to really be great, you need a fair media. And we don't have a fair media. I mean, that's all they can do is lie.
3: Well, that's they have Democrats. No policy. They have nothing to, nothing
2: they're
3: to go on.
2: They're Democrats, okay? Yeah. They have no policy. We have a new name for them, you know, Democrats. I call them, I will always call them until they straighten up, Democrats, because they want women to be put in danger by having men play in women's sports. Think of it. They want the transgender mutilization of your children. They want open borders. We want open borders. They want high taxes. You know, they voted against the tax cuts. They voted against no taxes on tips. They voted against no taxes on Social Security. They voted against no taxes on overtime. These have been so important. But the Democrats voted against all of that. But we call them Democrats, and it works out well because I take the word dumb, take the B off, because most people don't know that, you know, dumb ends with a B, but most people don't know. And all I do is I switch the E with a U, and you have a Democrat. And I came up with that by watching Hakeem Jeffries, because he's a dumb person. And I said, he's really dumb. I said, wait a minute, he's a Democrat. So I think it works. I don't know that it's going to be as good as Pocahontas or fake news or so many of the others that we've come up with. But, I mean, I'm going to just call them Democrats.
1: So there's President Trump. And you know what's interesting in this world, this political world that we live in now? And I actually, though, you know what, if you were to go back even to the politics of the early United States of America, you would find it to be pretty rough and tumble. You know, these different stories that we know about, it would be pretty rough and tumble and be pretty insulting. And there would be a lot of, you know, no punches pulled. So it's interesting when President Trump kind of does that. He's, you know, I guess the Democrats, I guess you want to call them that, they're all aghast. How is it possible that he could possibly be like this? But of course, what about them? I mean, he came up with a funny little play on words, right? They called Trump Adolf Hitler. Right? They call Trump Adolf Hitler. They call him a king. They call him an authoritarian. They ascribe every possible evil thing in the world, and it all culminates in Donald Trump to them. There's something else that they do as well. They try to make it appear as though, well, Trump is just, he's not doing well. His thought processes are bad, and he's really very sick, and you know, this kind of thing. and he doesn't know what he's doing. Well, you know, it seems like every time we get an interview like this and we hear, you know, him speaking and he talks about these different issues and he remembers all these different, you know, small details about things. Yeah, that's right. Yeah, President Trump is just not doing very well. I'm telling you, this framing of a narrative and constant big lie strategy is a big tell. The Democrats know they're not doing very well themselves. So they try to project it all onto Donald Trump, and he just keeps on going. Energizer Bunny. Stay with us, folks. We're coming back.
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5: With SRN News, I'm Ken Lorman in Washington. The U.S. military says it's bombed Iranian radar and drone control sites in Iran after Tehran shot down an American Predator drone this weekend. Kuwait, meanwhile, said early Monday its air defenses had opened fire to intercept incoming drone and missile fire as Iran acknowledged launching a retaliatory strike. Elsewhere, the U.S. pushing a gradual de-escalation plan between Israel and Lebanon. Officials say the proposal calls for Hezbollah to halt attacks, Israel to hold off strikes in Beirut. Meantime, Secretary of State Rubio putting a spotlight on another hotspot, Cuba. He says something needs to be done because the failed communist country is 90 miles from the U.S. and could pose a national security threat. This is SRN News.
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12: Overnight will be partly cloudy, warm and humid with a low of 79. Expect a humid Monday with solid cloud cover, a couple of afternoon showers and a thunderstorm reaching a high of 89. Monday night will be partly cloudy, warm and humid with a low of 79. Tuesday will bring humidity with periods of clouds and sunshine along with a thunderstorm in the area during the afternoon with a high of 90. I'm meteorologist Jason Caterina. That's your exclusive AccuWeather forecast on AM 930, The Answer.

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1: Both did each other wrong.
0: Kyle Warren with you, of course.
1: Don't think it's too late, baby.
0: And we got a lot going on here on this Monday morning. Hope that you're doing well. Hope that you had a great weekend. And as I was saying at the top of the show, here we are. It's June. June the 1st. And that means we're just a little over a month to the 250th anniversary of the United States of America. 250th birthday. And that is really something. That is just so cool. And it's just going to be, I think it's going to be off the charts. And I mean off the charts, not in the sense of some official things. And obviously there'll be a lot of cool official America 250 things and so forth. But I think it's going to be off the charts in neighborhoods, right? The highways and byways of the land. 250 years is nothing to sneeze at. And I think, again, there's going to be a pride that wells up. I think you're going to see flags, red, white, and blue. I think you're going to see people being very, very overjoyed at finally getting to that milestone. Because even this year, you know, we turned the corner for 2026, and here we go, and it's going to be this year. It's going to be this year. It's still, you know, 7 months off, basically, at that point. And so people think about it, and we talk about it a little bit here and there. But as it really starts to get close, I think people are really going to start to really get into it. And do you remember back in 1976, do you remember those bicentennial quarters? And I remember, you know, we'd go to the supermarket or something, and wow, maybe we'll get some, because back then you got change and a lot of things, you know, maybe we'll get some bicentennial quarters. And I remember we tried to see how many we could get and try to get all the states and this kind of thing. And of course, you know what they're worth today? They're worth 25 cents, basically. But it sure was fun. And it was also, again, this cool thing, because it was the bicentennial. It was 200 years. Great milestone. Now it's 250. I can't believe that 50 years has gone by, because it does seem like yesterday, doesn't it? And for anybody, I think it would seem like yesterday if you were around in 1976. But I'm telling you, I think it's this kind of national pride that is going to maybe even have an effect on where we go in the midterms. And the Democrats, I think, are probably pretty worried about that. I think they're probably saying to themselves, you know, there's going to be a lot of national fervor. People are going to be very happy. they're going to be thinking about, you know, some history. And I get it. Not everybody will. Some people might even just sort of try to sit it out. I don't know. But generally speaking, President Trump, again, as I mentioned at the top of the show, President Trump is beautifying Washington, D.C. And a lot of that has to do with cleaning it up. You know, sometimes, you know, you ever have that one house on the street, but it's, you know, it's kind of been neglected, and the yard and things like that. And then suddenly either it sells or somebody gets industrious and they clean it up, and you think, wow, what did you do to your house? Well, they cleaned it up. You know, that's a huge thing. I mean, that can just make you feel better. Right? Well, something got cleaned up. Got your car washed. It got cleaned up. You know, this is what he's doing to Washington, D.C. on a much larger scale. And I think these kinds of little things go together and they make a difference in life. And the Democrats are going to have a really hard time trying to explain to everybody that America's super bad and that only the Democrats can really make it better. But you know what they're going to be doing again? They're going to be telling you how it's wrong that you exclude men from women's sports, you know. And to some degree, they will try to moderate try to be a little bit more moderate to some degree. But this is, again, these are their policies. Their policies are to punish success. Their policies are to make sure that if you are doing well, then that's not going to be really acceptable. And you're going to have to get You know, especially don't become wildly successful in the United States, because then you'll become public enemy number one. Zohran Mamdani, in case in point. If you became a billionaire, then you're part of the problem. And all this, you know, turning everything around is not going to be, we know is not healthy for the country. But at any rate, again, I'm looking forward to July the 4th. Now, for the midterms, as I was saying, now there's got to be some ancillary impact from people taking pride in the direction the country is going and pride in the idea that it's something to be preserved. That's also what comes up in a milestone like this. I think every July the 4th, that is a major component of it. We need to preserve our republic. We need to preserve the Constitution. We need to preserve the Bill of Rights for the next generation. Because as the saying goes, you're always just pretty much one generation away from it all going bad. It can be lost. And that's why, again, preserving it is so very important. So, again, I think the Democrats will have they will try, I think, to minimize happiness about the country at that point. But this from The Hill. On Sunday, Republican National Committee Chair Joe Gruters said the party would hold a midterm convention before the general election. There's a short window of doing it after the primary ballots have been cast and before the general election. Yes, we're very much moving forward with it, voters said, or Gruters said of the midterm convention during an appearance on news stations The Hill Sunday. We are still trying to finalize the details, at least the Republican National Committee meeting. They gave me authority to put this together, and we're going to do that. The RNC chair did not provide the date or location for the convention, but said Trump would be highlighted throughout the event. Gruters said the midterm convention is intended to mobilize voters. Well, good. Good. This is exactly what we need to be doing. I mean, even at the grassroots level. I mean, even more importantly. But I'm glad that this is going to be there. Why? Because it'll be a focal point. It'll be a catalyst. It doesn't take care of the problem. In other words, it's not the only thing that would be working for this problem. Gruters said the midterm convention is intended to mobilize voters to back the GOP ticket ahead of midterm elections. We have a president that's been able to turn out these low propensity voters three different times. He will deliver for us this November, Gruters told host Chris Steierwalt. We have a couple of races that are going to be super tight, and we're going to use the president. We're going to barnstorm the country. Well, hear, hear, good. You know, maybe, you know what they need? Maybe they actually need some barnstormers, right? Barnstormers. Bring out the planes. Do a couple of loop-de-loops and bring the attention. Maybe. Republicans are eyeing close races in Texas, Maine, Michigan, and North Carolina ahead of November. The Democrat National Committee, DNC, of course, will not host another convention until 2028 in an effort to ensure its resources are placed, quote, where they're needed most. All right. Don't have a counter event. Why don't you think they would want to? Why? Right? That might not be too bad an idea. But I think they're also maybe having other problems as well. The DNC executive director, Roger Lau, he said this in a statement obtained by multiple outlets. We look forward to celebrating our future nominees on the national stage and highlighting Democrats' commitment to building a better, safer, and more affordable future for our country. There's the talking point. They're going to build a better, more affordable future. You know, do you remember Lyndon LaRouche? He used to have these 30-minute like infomercials around election time. I don't know. Maybe they could have one of those where they could explain how they made everything more affordable, or even how one would do that. Because if you have the secret sauce, And all these people are out there suffering and they're raiding their 401ks and they can't buy a house and all this stuff. And gas is way too expensive and everything's too, you know, make things more affordable. You know, why don't just release that out into the environment? But of course they can't because they don't have magic beans. They want you to think they have magic beans, but they have no magic beans. They don't have a magic wand. They don't have anything. You know what they have? Well, we don't like Trump. Trump's trying to build a ballroom. We have to stop that. All right, stay with us, folks. Kyle Warren with you. We're coming right back.
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0: All right, welcome back, everybody. Kyle Warren with you. And if you were born on this day in history, that's right. If you were born on this day in history, and we got some good ones, by the way, here as we head into the fourth segment of hour number one as we approach the top of the hour. We got some really good ones, my friends. We're going to start off, if you share a birthday here on June the 1st, you were born on June the 1st, you share a birthday with none other than Andy Griffith. Andy Griffith, I think one of the most iconic television stars of perhaps all time. Of course, everybody remembers the Andy Griffith Show. Young Ron Howard, of course, was on the Andy Griffith Show before he went on, as he grew up, and he was on Happy Days for many years. And then, of course, Ron Howard, a very talented director in his own right and very well known, especially films, landmark films like Apollo 13 and others. So Andy Griffith, of course, you know, probably personified, you know, the ultimate, you know, sort of father figure on TV at that time. And then also, of course, I always thought a show like the Andy Griffith Show, you know, had a lot of values in it and a lot of Americana. So how cool is that? You share a birthday with Andy Griffith. And of course, we lost him back in 2012. Also, Alanis Morissette, she was born in 1974. Do you believe that? Alanis Morissette. And she continues making music even until this day. And she had many Grammy Awards for her album back in 1995, which had, you know, her really, I think, her major hits on that one. And then also, you share a birthday with Marilyn Monroe. That's right. She was born Norma Jean Mortensen. And Marilyn Monroe, of course, immortalized in the song Candle in the Wind. When Bernie Taupin, back in the early 1970s, as they were working on the Yellow Brick Road album with Elton John, penned Candle in the Wind. And it became one of the most iconic songs, I think, of all time, of all rock and roll. And it's not a fast paced rock and roll song, but in all of that genre, you know, Candle in the Wind just really stands out. It's a beautiful song, and it's always one of the high points and has always been a high point of any Elton John concert. And certainly, you know, because when I was growing up and I heard that song, it painted such a cinematic picture of Marilyn Monroe. It was almost like a little history book. You know, it wasn't full of facts and figures and things like that, but just the way that it was done, the way that from the perspective of the songwriter, it like I said, it was just cinematic. And it always, I just thought it was very heavy duty. But Marilyn Monroe, born in 1926. And of course, as we know, she was found dead in her bungalow, basically in Los Angeles, presumably from an overdose. And there's something going on with that house as well, as I understand. I think the owners of that house are trying to, literally, I think they're trying to demolish it at some point so that they can build another property there, because this property is older and dilapidated. But yet they have to keep it up, or they have to keep it going, and because of its landmark status, as I recall correctly. I don't have it right in front of me, but I seem to recall there was some issue with that. But also, on this day in history, 1967, Sgt. Pepper's Lonely Hearts Club Band was released. And Sgt. Pepper, of course, you know, one of the, I don't know, it seems like every Beatle album is in some way definitive. But Sgt. Pepper certainly just took the cake. It was into another quantum dimension, it would seem, of where the Beatles were going with their music at that time. That's pretty cool. Also on this day in history, Dr. Heimlich, you know, of the Maneuver fame. Dr. Heimlich of the Maneuver fame. He evidently published in the journal Emergency Medicine and talked about his maneuver. So we have Dr. Heimlich to thank for, you know, a particular procedure that can really help someone who is choking. That's pretty cool. Also on this day in history, George H.W. Bush and Mikhail Gorbachev, they agreed to stop production of chemical weapons. This was all back in 1990. So again, George H.W. Bush, this prior, of course, to the 92 election. And you know, it's really funny. I don't mean funny, haha, but I mean just funny, kind of interesting that here you had President George H.W. Bush. He was riding so high in the polls and in popularity, the Gulf War, you know, and this is just prior to the Gulf War, as I recall, but the Gulf War itself was this massive undertaking. It was massively successful. President Bush was getting the credit for this, and he just seemed unstoppable. You know, who was going to beat George Bush? You know, how is that going to be possible? But of course, and I think at that time it kind of squelched some of the Democrat field, as it were. They don't always have, even back then, back in 1991-ish, yeah, they still didn't have a great field, did they? But here came a sort of a little-known governor who, at I think 4 years earlier, I think had given some speech or something like that, but not very popular. And certainly not very well known, but here came a little known governor of Arkansas named Bill Clinton, and he goes out for the nomination. And of course, one thing leads to another, the rest is history. But it just shows just how quickly everything can turn. Things can turn on a dime in politics. And you may recall too that one of the things, so there's a couple of, I mean, there's many things, but there's a couple of different things. You know, George H.W. Bush, number one, and one of the debates, which was the three-way debate with Ross Perot, President Bush was seen checking his watch, and that wasn't a good optic. And if you had the internet that you have today, that would have been totally viral. But it was kind of viral because a lot of people heard about it, and it just, as I said, very, very bad optic. It's not the reason he lost the election, but what I'm saying is that these things kind of go together, you know. And then also there was the issue of how much is a gallon of milk, right? Have you bought socks lately? James Carville, who's lost it altogether as of, you know, these days, James Carville came up with this thing called It's the Economy, Stupid. And here comes, again, the little-known governor from the state of Arkansas, and he moves into the White House as a result of things like It's the Economy, Stupid. And I feel your pain, you know, this kind of stuff. And it just shows how quickly everything can change, even though it seems like everything is going so well for the incumbent. Who's going to stand up to George H.W. Bush? He can't win. So why even try? We'll wait till the next cycle. And Bill Clinton said, I'm not waiting. I'm doing it now, you know, and it worked. So what I'm saying is that we always have to be very, very careful. No matter what it looks like, no matter where you're going with this, it can always turn on a dime. And that's why, and when we talk about how much are socks or how much is a gallon of milk and things like that, it's about being in touch. And I'm telling you, President Trump can be more in touch with the working man and woman in this country than I think any other presidential, either president or even presidential candidate that we've seen in the modern era. And he can relate. He can talk to them. They understand that he gets it. I think we need to see a lot of that too. And I think that's one of President Trump's strong suits, just like when he'd go to the bodegas and things like that. And this is the time to start doing that again, because any hint, and I don't think he's like this at all, but any hint that, you know, there's the government or the chief executive's out of touch in some way, or doesn't understand or doesn't get it, or is not talking about it, that can also be very, very, very, very problematic. But I think President Trump can do that. He needs to start doing that. And maybe with this RNC convention, which he is championing, Yeah, that's it. This is a great thing. This is another great thing that can go together to really rev up the midterms. All right, stay with us, folks. Kyle Warren with you. We're coming right back. Top of the hour news is next.
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5: With SRN News, I'm Ken Norman in Washington. The U.S. military says it's bombed Iranian radar and drone control sites in Iran after Tehran shut down an American Predator drone this weekend. Kuwait, meanwhile, said early Monday its air defenses had opened fire to intercept incoming drone and missile fire as Iran acknowledged launching a retaliatory strike. Elsewhere, the U.S. is pushing a gradual de-escalation plan between Israel and Lebanon. Officials say the proposal calls for Hezbollah to halt attacks while Israel holds off strikes in Beirut. Tensions remain high. Israel is advancing deeper into Lebanon after heavy Hezbollah fire. Meantime, Secretary of State Marco Rubio is putting a spotlight on another hotspot, Cuba.
6: Cuba's in a lot of trouble because, unfortunately for them, it's run by a bunch of incompetent communists. And being communist is bad. Being an incompetent communist is like the worst.
5: Rubio says something needs to be done.
6: And hopefully there'll be a good outcome there for them. There needs to be. It's 90 miles from our shores. And having a failed state 90 miles from our shores is a threat to the national security of the United States.
5: Police in Hawaii have charged a 36-year-old man with killing three people.
7: The Hawaii Police Department reports Jacob Daniel Baker has been jailed without bail and is scheduled to appear in court Monday. Police say Baker has been charged with counts of first and second degree murder. Authorities say Baker killed three men in their 60s and 70s. He was arrested after a search of Hawaii's Big Island. Residents of the island's rural Puna community say Baker had been living there in exchange for work, but recently had become threatening. John Scott reporting.
5: Oil prices have gained in stock markets in Japan and South Korea have hit fresh record highs. This is SRN News.
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9: I'm Jonathan McKean. You're listening to Plugged In. A recent news story asked whether younger teens should be kept off social media. And honestly, that's a conversation many families are already having at home. 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Too much social media comes with real risks. Studies show it's linked to higher rates of anxiety and depression. In fact, Australia just banned social media for kids under 16. But here's the catch. More than half of 12 to 15-year-olds who already had accounts are still using them, which tells us something important. 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So when people talk about raising a minimum age, it's not about punishment. It's about protection. 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But here's the key. No law can replace what happens in your living room. Mom, Dad, this starts with you. For more about the screens in your kids' pockets, visit PluggedIn.com/radio. I'm Jonathan McKee, author of Parenting Generation Screen, with Plugged In by Focus on the Family.
10: I talk a lot in my counseling to folks about humility and compassion. 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Somehow or another, in our humanness and in our sinfulness, we think, I'm going to be this same house, if you will, the same person from now until whenever.
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15: Overnight will be partly cloudy, warm and humid with a low of 79 degrees. On Monday, expect humid conditions with solid cloud cover, a couple of afternoon showers and a thunderstorm reaching a high of 89 degrees. Monday night will be partly cloudy, warm and humid with a low of 79 degrees. Tuesday will bring humid weather with periods of clouds and sunshine along with a thunderstorm in the area during the afternoon reaching a high of 90 degrees. I'm meteorologist Jason Caterina. That's your exclusive AccuWeather forecast.

shift in terms of the intensity factor that we have, and I think rightly so, of continuing to march towards the midterms. And as we go through this month of June, and as we approach the 250th birthday of our country, I think the midterms will become a lot more intense in the sense of talking about them. We got the primary, by the way, tomorrow, I believe, in California, and we'll see where we stand, where Steve Hilton is concerned, and perhaps even Javier Becerra. My friends, Javier Becerra, really? I mean, honestly, are we doing this? Are we seriously doing this? I hope not. First of all, his commercials are ridiculously bad, for one thing. Talks about he stands up to Donald Trump. He fights Donald Trump. You know, I don't know what all these politicians are ever going to do one day when they don't have to, quote, fight Donald Trump. I guess they just have to fight all of us at that point, because in reality, they are fighting all of us at this point, by the way. But all of these politicians are completely defined by Donald Trump. And, you know, I don't think that that's really smart on their part. Of course, I'm not surprised. Obviously, I don't think you are either. But honestly, if everything is going to be all about Donald Trump, especially in California, where it's not Trump's fault, it's the Democrats' fault. So hopefully we will see a surge for Steve Hilton and even Chad Bianco. Because early on, it was thought, well, maybe it'll be Hilton and Bianco. That'd be interesting. But it could be Hilton and Becerra. And to some degree, I almost kind of think, well, okay, fine. If they're going to elevate somehow Javier Becerra to the nominee position, then fine, well, bring it on. I can hardly wait to hear Steve Hilton, you know, one-on-one with Becerra. They've all been together in these debates anyway because of the jungle primary, but I'm not afraid. I'm not afraid at all. I'm hoping that a lot of people would tune into such a debate, because they're going to, I think, have their eyes open, and they're going to figure out that Becerra is just another Democrat. It's just another Democrat, right? All right, folks, welcome to the program. Kyle Warren with you. Here we are, hour number two of Monday morning. And we're glad that you're with us. Whatever your time zone is, your time zone perspective, we're glad that you're with us. 949-822-7959 is the number to call. If you'd like to be part of the program this morning, that's 949-822-7959. You can also send us a text message to 949-942-5997. That's 949-942-5997. And of course, KyleWarrenShow.com is the website. If you'd like to send us a direct message from the website, check out our live streams, and welcome to everybody joining us on a live stream this morning. We're glad that you're there as we start another great week of broadcasting. And this hour, of course, we'll be talking more about the midterms. We'll be talking more about what's happening with Iran. And we want to take your telephone calls as well as we head through the program this morning. And I hope that you had a great weekend, by the way. Hope that you really had a great weekend. And I did. It was the weather cooperated. And so that's pretty good. But again, as I was saying, and I don't know quite how to put my finger on it, but because it's June 1st, and certainly when we get to July 1st, I think that intensity factor is, I think it's just going to keep getting more as we head to the midterms, but not in the sense of, oh gosh, here come the midterms. I don't dread them. I'm not even going to try. I'm not going to try to go down that road. What I'm going to do is I'm going to be very optimistic about this, because I know that when people start really looking at these things, and I get it, the gas prices, I get it. Newt Gingrich, we had a great audio clip from Newt Gingrich late last week, where he said, you know, show me the price of gas on Labor Day. I could probably tell you who's going to really do well in the midterms.
and all that is looming.

0: and the Iranian issue has to be taken care of. But again, I think that as people really realize the stark contrast, the Democrats can't make anything more affordable. They just can't do it. They say that they can, and they try to make it become like, oh yeah, well, the Democrats, oh yeah, they can make things affordable, all right. No, they can't. They don't have any clue of what they're doing. And quite frankly, how does the U.S. government make everything more affordable? I'm really curious about that, because I always thought there was this thing called the market. Now, the U.S. government and even state and local governments can do things like relaxing regulations. They can try to take away some of the tax burdens. They can, you know, this is why in cities and counties and states all over the place, you get tax benefits. Hey, move your business here. Bring some jobs. Bring industry here. Bring whatever it is that you're making here. And we're going to give you a break for a period of time so that you can get the roots established. You know, that might be one of the ways to do something like that. But there's not a government office of affordability like the Democrats, I think, want you to think. And nobody ever really nails them on that either. You know, Hakeem Jeffries, he should be pressed on, tell us exactly what you're going to do. And if you get a question like, well, you got to elect us to find out what we're going to do, which is going to be the general thrust of that, well, then you know that it's just more snake oil. They're just a snake oil salesman at that point. Because the only way that you can really get things, it has to be organic. It has to be where industry and private industry and small business are all starting to take off. That's where the real work is going to get done. All right, stay with us, folks, because we're going to do some more real work after we get right back from this break. So don't go anywhere. Kyle Warren with you on this wonderful Monday morning.
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1: All right, welcome back, everybody. Kyle Warren with you, of course, here on Monday morning from time zone to time zone. And my friends, there are no slow news nights on this program. So whatever you're doing, getting ready for work, or maybe you're in the middle of your work day, quote unquote, work night, perhaps, like certain radio talk show hosts, which shall remain nameless, we are glad that you're there. 949-822-7959 is the number to call. That's 949-822-7959. And once again, my friends, I want to say mega thank yous to everybody who participated in the Preborn campaign. We have met our goal thanks to you, by the way. And there are many women, and especially the little babies, who are going to benefit from your stepping up and being so generous. So thank you to everyone, everybody here at the station, everybody at Preborn, just overjoyed that we were able to meet that goal, actually go a little bit further, it would seem, because on Friday, as I was on the Bill Bunkley show with Bill Bunkley, in the last few minutes of the program, this was really something. We had about 90, I want to say like 92 or 93 ultrasounds left to go. And there was a gentleman, it was Jack in Sarasota. And Jack calls in and he gives the final amount to put everything over the top. And just amazing. And there was such a celebration and smiles all around because we knew that there would be so many moms who are not going to be left behind. But each one of those donations adds up to the possibility of saving a little baby's life. And my friends, once again, I want to thank you. Everybody at the station, everybody at Preborn, it was just a great, great thing. And I was so honored and proud to be there at that moment, to be part of it. And just in the waning minutes of the program, as we came back from commercial, I was able to say, hey, Bill just announced this, and here we are, folks. And because of you, a major difference is being made. So once again, thank you so much to everyone out there. Warren's Warriors, you know who you are, and I appreciate it so very, very much. All right, so let's take a look at this here. We're going to talk more about Iran, of course, and so forth, but we were talking a little bit about affordability right before the break. This is it's an opinion piece from the New York Post. Now, you may recall, of course, Zohran Mamdani wants to make the government grocery store, because that's going to save us. Don't worry, the government will open the government store. But this from the New York Post. It turns out Mayor Zohran Mamdani's East Harlem grocery store project is an even bigger boondoggle than we thought. No surprises there. Breaking news, no surprise. A Post Business exclusive this week revealed that the La Marqueta site, where Mamdani's plans to spend $30 million, was already approved for a $25 million upgrade 9 years ago, meaning the taxpayers will burn $55 million on this white elephant. Now, this is for entertainment purposes only, what I'm about to say, and I don't really think that this is the solution at all, but you had $30 million that you were going to go and try to renovate a La Marqueta, then why don't you just give everybody give everybody some portion of that, say, you know... Would that be easier? Would that make things more affordable? I don't know. I'm just, like I said, only for entertainment purposes only. But of course, back to reality here. Again, so they're burning through, taxpayers will burn through $55 million on this white elephant, plus operating costs that the mayor hasn't even pretended to estimate yet. And in a neighborhood that already hosts ample food markets that now must worry the city-subsidized store will put them out of business. In 2017, the city's Economic Development Corporation approved a La Marqueta redesign featuring a playground, dog park, and an outdoor seating pavilion. Now, the Boys Socialist is pouring $25 million into building a supermarket and plaza beneath the elevated Metro North tracks along Park Avenue between East 111th and 119th Streets. Then again, the EDC's taken nearly a decade to come up with simple renderings of a redesigned La Marqueta. Should anyone believe Mom Donnie's 9,000 square foot store will be finished by 2029? Meanwhile, the mayor recently announced a 20,000 square foot Bronx city run grocery that's to open next year for just $10 million. Do any socialist numbers add up? Well, no, of course not. You know, they make things worse. And that's by design. You know, some would think it's by bungling your way through it all. Maybe sometimes, yeah, I could see that. But I think in general, they're looking to make things worse. They look to make things worse, I think, so that they can say, well, now you really, that you have no choice but to go with the government on this. We will create the store. We will set the prices. We will decide really what you're going to even have. And, you know, it just reminds me of like the Soviet Union. What are we standing in line for today? Toilet paper. Oh, okay. Well, I had toilet paper. I stood in line for toilet paper last week. I need something else. Nope. It's toilet paper today. I mean, it's that kind of awful, you know, awful existence that would be part and parcel of living in the Soviet Union. But nevertheless, you have this notion that we see we're going to help out the little guy, have our government grocery store. And of course, the fact that it's burning through all that extra money is no surprise whatsoever. Because again, Zohran Mamdani is there to try to make you think that, that he's got the answer to that. And while we're on the subject of Zohran, this is from Breitbart, New York City Mayor Zohran Mamdani is shunning this Sunday, yesterday's annual parade honoring Israel, breaking with a decades-long political tradition because of his fealty to the Jewish state's sworn opponents. Yeah, I don't doubt it. The parade, called Israel Day on 5th, sees Jewish groups descend on Manhattan's iconic Fifth Avenue and a cornerstone display by the area's Jewish community, drawing in participants from around the city and the region. AP reports the Israel Day Parade has always been a must-attend event for mayors, governors, and other political leaders to embrace the throngs of flag-waving revelers who congregate on Fifth Avenue to celebrate Israel's birth in 1948. Not anymore, it seems. Mamdani is a longtime supporter of the anti-Israel boycott, divestment, and sanctions, or BDS movement, which bars any normalization, quote-unquote, with the country. 2 weeks ago, the mayor's office released a video commemorating the Nakba, an Arabic word for catastrophe that is used to describe the 1948 Arab-Israeli war that followed Israel's establishment. I said on the campaign trail I wouldn't be attending the parade, and I've made my views on the Israeli government abundantly clear, Mamdani said at a news conference on Thursday. The AP report notes Rabbi Mark Schneier, founding senior rabbi of the Hampton Synagogue on Long Island and president of the Foundation for Ethnic Understanding, which advocates for better relationships between Jews and Muslims, called Mamdani's decision to not attend the parade a slap in the face to all Jewish New Yorkers. Not surprising, I would say. By the way, what does this other organization do? It tries to advocate better relationships. What is Mamdani doing? Trying to make the relationships worse, right? Much, much worse, I might say. Others such as former Israeli Prime Minister Naftali Bennett added their voice. He called Mamdani's decision to just not show up cowardly. Yep, I don't doubt it. Do you? This is exactly, and by the way, we warned you about this. We warned you about this. And unfortunately, you know, by a small number of people in New York City, relatively speaking, Mamdani gets in office. But he's also showing the true colors. So to some degree, it's good that he is being absolutely the person that he has been made out to be. But it's causing a lot of strife, and Lord only knows what else. This is not a good situation. Stay with us, folks. We're coming back.
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4: With SRN News, I'm Ken Lorman in Washington. President Trump says Iran is eager to strike a deal with the U.S., calling it a potential win for Washington and its allies. His comments on Truth Social come after U.S. forces reported weekend strikes on Iranian sites. Iran claimed it targeted a U.S. base in response. The exchanges mark the latest tensions during the ongoing negotiations to end the three-month conflict. Senate Majority Leader John Thune says it's time for Republicans in Texas to come together and put their energy into getting Ken Paxton elected to the United States Senate. He says Paxton is laser-focused on winning the midterms. He's running against Democrat James Tallarico. Meantime, there's a growing controversy in the Democrat Party over Graham Plattner. This is SRN News.
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10: Overnight, expect partly cloudy skies with warm and humid conditions with a low temperature of 79. On Monday, it'll be humid with thick cloud cover leading to a chance of a few afternoon showers and a thunderstorm. The high temperature will reach 89. Monday night will bring partly cloudy skies, remaining warm and humid with a low of 79. I'm meteorologist Jason Caterina. That's your exclusive AccuWeather forecast on AM 930.
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0: perfect for a Monday, don't you? I'm telling you, I mean, we got to get revved up for this week, my friends. As we head through June and start heading for the midterms, I'm just saying, I mean, you know, we should have been going gangbusters yesterday, no doubt about that. But I'm telling you, it is, again, this is going to go by really fast. June is going to go by super fast, my friends, and we're going to be headlong into July the 4th. And I think that the energy factor, of course, is going to really start to intensify. That's a good thing. It's time to get people thinking about the great things of our country, to start thinking about how we're going to be able to continue to preserve the nation, how we're going to continue to provide, I think, the right alternative to the Mamdanis and to the Spanburgers and to all those who just are, you know, hell-bent, it would seem, to really bring things down. And I don't like it. I really don't. And I know that you don't either. And of course, what's happening in Iran, has to be taken care of. We've got to get the oil flowing. We've got to get the Strait of Hormuz open. It can be done. And it's time to finish the job. This is the thing that's echoing around out there right now. Time to finish the job. And then also, it's time to make sure that the Strait of Hormuz is open no matter what. Because we can't let the Iranians simply dictate how the world is going to go at this point. And I think President Trump will get to that. We'll get to that point. And of course, we know that there's been some other military activity, I think, here just recently. And so we're going to continue to monitor that. But overall, the mullahs can't be allowed to have any other effect on what's happening in the rest of the world. I'll tell you what, let's head over to the telephone lines and let's say good morning to John in Sarasota. Good morning, John.
1: Hey, good morning, Kyle. I'm sitting here listening to the program, and a few thoughts that cross my mind is, you know, I was born and raised in New York.
0: Mm-hmm.
1: It's an embarrassment. Zohran Mamdani, AOC, these people are an embarrassment, not only to the country, but to New York. I mean, they make de Blasio look like a genius.
0: Yeah.
1: And as far as these supermarkets, you know, the election was a free and fair election, right? There was no election interference, correct?
0: Yeah, right, right.
1: Mamdani beat Cuomo and Sylvia?
0: I know you're talking. Curtis Sliwa. Curtis Sliwa.
1: Sliwa. Mamdani won 51% almost of that vote. So may I make a suggestion, as my friend John Kennedy might say, rather than open up a grocery store, maybe they open up a free lobotomy center. That's not plagiarism. That's my own line. Maybe they should open up a lobotomy center. They rigged the presidency, and I understand, you know, and everybody understands, nobody rigged the election in New York City. And that is just sad. It is just sad. This guy from Uganda, what is he, 34 years old? He should be doing things that a 34-year-old Ugandan does. Maybe make baskets, weave shoes. I don't know. But running New York City is not his forte. But I think we ought to look at the people that voted him in, and that's what they wanted. Mm-hmm. And if you're foolish enough to think you're going to get free bus rides and things of that nature, yeah, I think they should open a lobotomy center over there on the east side at, 111th Street to get the grocery store.
0: I love it.
1: That's my bicentennial moment. And one more thing, Kyle, you were talking a little earlier in your segment about gasoline prices in the midterm. And this is, just a humble opinion. If the Americans are stupid enough that gasoline prices are the only reason they're going to vote for Democrats, then I think we should all pack up and leave this country. Anybody who has any sense or semblance of any mental fortitude.
0: Oh, yeah.
1: Because, yeah, I mean, that's all I can say.
0: Yeah, it does seem to be quite extraordinary that people would give up, their deeply felt values about this nation. And I agree. And yeah, Newt Gingrich was, and I think even what Newt was talking about, what the former Speaker Gingrich was talking about as well, some of the context as I think about that statement is that I think maybe under normal circumstances, in a normal quote unquote election, off year election, it's kind of a pattern, but things are becoming, it's like you and I talk about so much, John, things have become so divided and there's so much hatred and there's so much bad blood that this is nothing in far from a normal election cycle.
1: But if you look at all the good that Trump has done and is trying to do, that if you're that stuck on gasoline prices and you're that narrow-minded and that tunnel visioned about the situation, maybe you shouldn't even have the right to vote, whether the Save America Act goes through or not. I don't know. But it's a crazy, crazy situation. But that Mondani situation got me heated. And it just doesn't make sense. He's got to go, my friend. Anyway, there's other people out there. I'd like to hear what they say. And we've covered a lot in the last couple of weeks. We've referred to our friend Hakeem Jeffries going in a straitjacket. I forgot who mentioned that, but I volunteered to help. And as far as a lobotomy center rather than a grocery store, that might help too. And that's my bicentennial moment, Kyle. I don't know if I've contributed anything of value, but, those are my thoughts.
0: No, I appreciate it. No, you always do, John. I do appreciate it because, again, especially what you just said about the idea if it's just the gas prices, I mean, we got bigger problems than that. We had a great call one morning. This was a couple of two or three weeks ago. And the caller said, look, I'll buy a Tomahawk missile. I'm happy to do it if I'm, paying a little bit more in gasoline, this kind of thing, only because, he understood completely, what we're up against and what the real consequences are here and what we're trying to accomplish, And so that's part of it. And unfortunately, the media will run with that narrative too. Oh, the gas prices are high. Trump's a failure. Time to switch over to Hakeem Jeffries is going to make everything better. Just won't work like that.
1: Kyle, I always say this about your show. Your show is not designed to persuade us people who believe what we're talking about. And unfortunately, your show will not persuade people that can't be persuaded. Hmm. And the independents, they're just a mixed bag of nuts. They might be persuaded, but your show is so designed, I think, for some mental skewity as opposed to what you talk about on the other side of the fence. So if we reach people on the other side of the fence, great. But there's no persuading these people, Kyle. I truly believe that, but I might be wrong. Wishful thinking. That's well, why you the never lobotomy. Know.
0: Yeah, well, we always
1: why
0: try.
1: That lobotomy, yeah, that's why that lobotomy center might work.
0: Well, thanks, John.
1: Adios.
0: Take care. Well, we'll talk again soon. John in Sarasota, everybody. Great call. And we got it going on, my friends. And yes, well, we are here and we're doing our thing. Stay with us because we are coming right back.
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1: Flashing lights against the sky.
0: And here's the proof. You know, those early Chicago songs and recordings were just phenomenal. And the musicianship and the arrangement and the horns and everything. It just doesn't get much better than even that early Chicago. And of course, there are many changes and loss of one of the founding members of it. Years later, of course, Peter Cetera would come to define the sound really of Chicago, and even David Foster, of course. It just there's a lot of great music with Chicago over the years. All right, so once again, folks, welcome back to the show. Kyle Warren with you. It's Monday. We got a lot more to tell you about and talk about as we continue. I mentioned in hour number one, and I'll probably mention at least one more time as we head through the program this morning, and that is the beautification going on in Washington, D.C. is also very important. And we've talked about President Trump, and, you know, he's been to these different places around the world. He's seen, some very impressive capital cities and very impressive infrastructure or beautiful buildings and this kind of thing. And I think he wants Washington, D.C. to be a showplace. Now, that's not weird or that's not bad. It's not something that, you know, should be a Republican or Democrat thing. It really does go beyond partisan politics. And we've got a great clip here in just a moment from ABC's This Week. Former North Carolina GOP Representative Patrick McHenry talks about just that. But I would say this, you know, here comes President Trump. He comes back into office. And one of his major things that he wants to do is he wants to make Washington look great again. My question is, why wasn't it looking great to begin with? Why wouldn't this be an ongoing thing for forever, you know? And I think that's a really great question. And yes, you know, you go to some of the major places and so forth, but I remember when I was in Washington, about a year and a half ago now or so, you know, the reflecting pool was kind of murky, you know, shall we say. And the fountains at the World War II Memorial, they weren't working and so forth. And so I know that there's maintenance schedules or things like that. So I kind of chalk it up to some of that kind of thing. But in reality, whenever somebody comes to visit the nation's capital, it should be like a jewel. It really should be. And just because, again, it's like an advertising campaign for America when people come, or the foreign dignitaries or foreign leaders. And it doesn't have to be the most grandiose thing in the world, doesn't have to have the tallest building in the world or anything like that. It just needs to show a lot of class and a lot of cleanliness, and it should just sparkle, I think. Let's listen into this ABC This Week report, because I think you'll find it very interesting indeed in what former North Carolina GOP Representative Patrick McHenry has to say about it. Let's listen in.
2: And next door at the Treasury Department, officials are busy with yet another Trump-centric idea for the 250th celebration.
3: President Trump has been on a mission to remake Washington.
4: Washington, D.C. is now a safe and beautiful place, and it's only going to get more beautiful.
3: He tore down the East Wing to make room for his ballroom. He wants a massive 250-foot arch outside of Arlington National Cemetery. He's painting the reflecting pool blue. Some of his projects have worked. Outside Union Station, he turned a graffiti-scarred eyesore into a real showpiece, a working fountain and all.
5: So he's raised money, he's fixed fountains, he's restored statues, parks are now accessible here in Washington, D.C. That'll live far beyond this presidency. That should be a public good, and I think is a public good.
6: And it is, and it's a priority for him to fix the stuff that needs fixing up.
5: Is fantastic. Yeah. And that should be beyond politics. But everything's so political now. Fixing all the stuff in the National Mall, what I can say, and I agree, Donna, Washington's a beautiful city, but when Americans come here to visit, they are shocked at how grubby D.C. was, and the president restoring it is something, it's an obsession the American people should be pretty happy with, that he's going to leave this place better and safer than he found it.
0: All right. So that's, how cool is that, my friends? And by the way, earlier yesterday, I got a message from someone in Washington, D.C., and they said to me that they walked by Meridian Hill Park many, many times in recent times here. And they said, but now the fountains are fixed and the people are back and it looks beautiful. And I'm thinking, yep, that's just another, well, thanks to Donald Trump, right? To come in and do these things or to make them the priority that they need to be. See, that's the cool thing. And, you know, and again, the Democrats, do they just not care about that? Is it just not an issue? Or do they like to have fountains that have Hamas graffitied on them in spray paint or things like that? Or let's just trash Lafayette Park as much as possible. Or let's make the city look so awful. And that, my friends, of course, is just another aspect, I think, of what President Trump is trying to accomplish here. He's trying to make things look great again. There's nothing wrong with that. And so that's something, just as Patrick McHenry was talking about there in the clip, that's something that should literally go beyond politics. Well, folks, time now to talk with Denise Simon from FoundersCode.com and the Denise Simon Experience on Facebook. Denise, of course, happy Monday to you.
7: Happy Monday to you, too. Thank you.
0: Well, Denise, if you don't mind me saying, I think that there might have been somebody around these parts that might have just celebrated a birthday this last weekend.
7: Yeah. Let me explain something to you, too. Yesterday was my birthday, yes.
0: Yes, happy birthday.
7: Thank you. And we were at Clearwater Beach. We went to the Clearwater Aquarium. I had never been there before, and it's a magnificent facility. So I suggest any of the listeners, if you get a chance, please go. From there, we went to Jimmy's Crow's Nest, which is up on the roof of a hotel. And the view there is magnificent. You can also see all the construction that's going on. You know, of course, people keep moving here, and we keep building and building and building. Mm-hmm. But while we were up there, we hear gunshots.
0: Oh, wow.
7: Now, we're 12th floor, 15th floor, whatever it was, and there's a Wyndham Hotel virtually right across the street. Well, I was talking to a fella up at on the roof, and he said we could see a line of all of these kids sitting on the seawall. And he said, you see them all? And I said, yeah. And of course, we're looking down onto the beach. And he said, there's going to be a takeover. And I said, you're exactly right. There's going to be one. And this guy wasn't from Florida. They were just here, actually spending the night to change planes and flying on to Arizona. And sure enough, there was a takeover.
0: Well, wow.
7: And it included some gunshots. And I will have to tell you, to leave, we were leaving there because we were getting on a cruise ship to go on a dinner cruise. And it was chaos just trying to get from the one building down a block and a half out to the ship or to the boat. And then once we got back, it was still chaos because Clearwater Police and the sheriff's department, I mean, they virtually had to shut down Clearwater Beach. Now, you have to understand what Clearwater Beach is about, mm-hmm. Especially this is the first weekend being school's out. I mean, it was such a disaster because of this takeover and what they had to do. And I feel sorry, mostly for all the tourists that were there. They didn't know what the heck to do. But more than that, for the businesses. I feel awful for the businesses.
0: Oh, yeah.
7: I mean, so many of them are still trying to recover from the hurricanes. And then this kind of stuff happens.
0: Yeah, that's a shame. Absolutely a shame.
7: It's awful.
0: Yes. But, of course, once again, Denise, happy birthday, by the way. Absolutely. Well, stay right there, Denise, if you would. We are going to come right back. Top of the hour news is next. Then much more with Denise Simon. Stay with us as we continue through this wonderful Monday edition of the show. Kyle Warren with you, along with Denise Simon.
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12: With SRN News, I'm Ken Warman in Washington. U.S. military officials say they bombed radar and drone control sites in Iran.
13: This comes after Iran shot down an American MQ-1 Predator drone this weekend. Meanwhile, Kuwaiti officials say their air defenses had opened fire early Monday morning to intercept incoming drone and missile fire. Kuwaiti officials say this took place as Iran acknowledged launching a retaliatory strike. The dueling attacks reflect the fragile nature of a weeks-long ceasefire in the Iran war.
12: Correspondent Andrew Stewart reports repeated attacks have occurred, even as U.S. and Iranian officials try to negotiate a ceasefire extension. As the world awaits President Trump's decision on the Iran nuclear deal, public policy expert Matthew Continetti says both sides seem to be pretty dug in.
14: Iranians believe that they're stranglehold over the Strait of Hormuz is going to impose enough economic pain that Trump will settle for less than what he wants. And Trump believes that our blockade of Iranian ports is causing enough damage to an already ruined Iranian economy that eventually the Iranians will fold or the House of Cards will collapse.
12: In political news, Senate Majority Leader John Thune says it's time for Republicans in Texas to come together and put all of their energy into getting Ken Paxton elected to the Senate. Thune says Paxton is laser-focused on winning the midterm election in the fall. He's running against Democrat James Tallarico. Growing controversy within Democrat politics, critics say party leaders are backing Graham Platner's Senate candidacy, even though he has a history of inflammatory remarks. This is SRN News.
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17: I'm Jonathan McKean. 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A recent news story asked whether younger teens should be kept off social media, and honestly, that's a conversation many families are already having at home. 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Studies show it's linked to higher rates of anxiety and depression. In fact, Australia just banned social media for kids under 16. But here's the catch, more than half of 12 to 15-year-olds who already had accounts are still using them, which tells us something important. Rules only work if parents enforce them. 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But here's the key. 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I'm Jonathan McKee, author of Parenting Generation Screen, with Plugged In by Focus on the Family.
18: I talk a lot in my counseling to folks about humility. and compassion. 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Somehow or another, in our humanness and in our sinfulness, we think, I'm going to be this same house, if you will, this same person from now until whenever.
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18: Some people think, I'm going to build this house and never have to change it. 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That's not the God we serve. He's somebody who's changing us for the better all of the time. It requires us to say, God, change me. Same in this process of resentment and forgiveness is, hey, we've got to change. I'm willing to do my part. I'm not going to make you do your part, but I want you to know I'm willing to do my part.
19: God can change your heart, but it will require humility. 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
22: Overnight will be partly cloudy, warm and humid with a low of 79. Expect a humid Monday with solid cloud cover, a couple of afternoon showers and a thunderstorm reaching a high of 89. Monday night will be partly cloudy, warm and humid with a low of 79. Tuesday will bring humidity with periods of clouds and sunshine along with a thunderstorm in the area during the afternoon with a high of 90. I'm meteorologist Jason Caterina. That's your exclusive AccuWeather forecast on AM 930, The Answer,

0: and especially Cory Booker, who's always angry about something, is going to demonstrate first and foremost that they're about beating the evil Donald Trump, even when you have somebody who's got a lot of questionable things. And that's putting it mildly. Folks, welcome back to the show. Kyle Warren with you. Here we are, hour number three, and we are making our way here through Monday. Hope that you got a great week ahead of you, and hope that you had a great weekend, and just glad to be back with you. Of course, we're going to open up the telephone lines at the bottom of the hour, 949-822-7959, of course, is the number to call. KyleWarrenShow.com is the website. And we've got Denise Simon, as always, from FoundersCode.com and the Denise Simon Experience on Facebook. And Denise, I hope you don't get mad at me, but I'm going to say once again, hope you had a happy birthday this weekend. All right, Denise Simon. We should be hearing Denise Simon, but we're not hearing Denise Simon. All right, so here we go. Welcome back to the show, Kyle. All right, so welcome back, Denise. I think you can hear me now. Okay, we're going to try again with Denise Simon. We'll see if we can get her to reconnect here, and we'll get Denise Simon back. Unfortunately, sorry about that, folks. Sometimes a little technical glitch starts up here on the program. And here we go again. I think we got Denise Simon.
1: Well, I'm just sitting here very innocently. I don't know what happens, but thank you very much. It was a good birthday in spite of all the nonsense.
0: Well, yes, and once again, I hope that you had a great day. And I know a lot of people out there feel exactly the same way. And so, yes, once again, happy birthday indeed. And you know, Denise, I don't know if you heard what I was just saying about Cory Booker. But he seems to be very happy to pawn off any concerns about Graham Plattner, saying, well, that's what campaigns are for. And well, we got to stop the evil Donald Trump. You know, really, I mean, honestly, this is just showing again just how far off the mark these people truly are.
1: Are you aware of what text messages that the wife has?
0: Yes. Yes. Mm-hmm. Yeah, the so-called sexting messages to different
1: with
0: women.
1: Many,
0: yeah, many
1: with
0: different
1: many
0: women.
1: Other women. So, now I don't know how old these text messages. Do we call them text messages or sextortion or something? I don't know, but I don't know how old they are. But I would say that, interestingly enough, it bubbles to the surface now. So. I don't know what this does to the campaign. I don't know what this does with the Democrats, unless they just decide to say, oh, well, you know, that was just, won't have anything to do with the way he'll be a senator and blah, blah, blah, blah, blah.
0: Well, doesn't all these things, first of all, they go to character. That's
1: well, I was
0: sure.
1: just going to use yeah. that word too. Yes.
0: Mm-hmm. Yeah. And of course the other thing with the tattoo and all this stuff, I mean, the Democrats are so happy to turn a blind eye because to them, it's so much more important to, in fact, I think he says, that if we do not get the votes necessary to take care of the House and the Senate, we will continue to have an out of control president. So, I mean, they really think that they're going to parlay votes for this guy because it's just all about stopping Trump.
1: Well, you know, I would still like to very much ask the question and see if you can possibly get a legitimate answer. What is it that Trump has done that has altered the life of Cory Booker? We'll start there.
0: Yeah, good question.
1: Uh-huh. Or Joy Behar or any of these other nitwits.
0: <You know? laughs> Well, let's see. These are good questions. It's like, what rights have you lost under Donald
1: right.
0: Trump?
1: None. Zero.
0: Yeah. And how is it possible that he's a king when he's been elected to the office and the office has certain powers, a part of a co-equal branch of government?
1: Mm-hmm. Mm-hmm.
0: You know, if Barack Obama wielded the powers, well, he was good because he had a pen and a phone.
1: When he told Joe the plumber that he wanted to redistribute wealth, the wealth isn't his, first of all, to redistribute.
0: Right.
1: Start there. Isn't that what a king would do?
0: That's right. Yeah, I love it. See, that's the thing. It's a total projection. They want to take everything bad and put it onto, in this case, Republican Donald Trump. But Brock

0: Obama could do stuff, and it would be like, he's so progressive and he loves everybody.
1: He's so brilliant. What's a great idea? Yeah, let's all do that. Let's redistribute the wealth. Okay. How's that working out?
0: Well, what you just said, Denise, is so right on, literally on the money, no pun intended, or maybe pun intended, but it's not their money. See, that's the thing. The government doesn't just let you keep some money. It's like, you know, here you go. We're so magnanimous. You can keep some money that you make. It's the other way around.
1: Well, you know, we have been twisted into thinking, oh, it's not our money. The government's paying for this one. No, they're not. We are.
0: Right.
1: The government doesn't own any money. It doesn't have it.
0: That's right.
1: It's not theirs. But we have lost such context of civics and the way things work, and Congress and law and Treasury and Constitution. We've lost such context that federal government pay for it. Yeah, okay.
0: Because then it's free.
1: Yeah.
0: Right. Well, Denise, stay right there if you would. Folks, we're going to come right back. We got a lot more happening here on this Monday edition of the program. Kyle Warren with you, of course. And we will be right back. Much more with Denise Simon. So don't go anywhere.

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7: 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Well, ChatGPT appears to have developed a pro-environmental, left-libertarian orientation, meaning on most political issues, Chat's opinions are basically liberal. Here's an example. 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That has since been corrected. 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

0: All right, don't even get me started on Abacab, everybody. All right, welcome back. Kyle Warren with you, of course. Welcome back to the show. And we are heading through this wonderful Monday morning, hour number three. And again, I can't believe just how fast it really goes. But that's okay for a Monday, because especially for a Monday, if you're just starting out your work week, of course, you're starting out your work day, I should say, or maybe you're working through the overnights, like certain radio talk show hosts and analysts that shall remain nameless, of course. We'll definitely glad that you're here. And if it goes by fast, then we're doing our job. All right. So once again, we got Denise Simon with us, of course, founderscode.com and the Denise Simon Experience on Facebook. And Denise, something I mentioned a little bit earlier, but I've been waiting to kind of ask you about it as well. And that is, you know, you said the other morning on the show, uh-oh, you know, do you know who this Joe Gruters is?
1: Oh, yeah.
0: Yeah.
1: And that was 2 weeks ago. Yeah,
0: exactly. And of course, he kind of...
1: Nobody does.
0: Nobody does, because he lives in anonymity, but he's the chairman of the Republican National Committee. Mm-hmm. Yeah, exactly. So there's...
1: Who?
0: Yeah, right. Like, he should be a household name at this point. But on The Hill has a great article saying that Joe Gruters... I believe I'm pronouncing that correctly. I think it's Joe Gruters. He says that they're going to have their midterm convention, but they have to have a window between where the primaries stop and the midterms really are the general elections. But this is actually going to be a great thing, I would think. The Democrats don't have any plans for anything like this, but hopefully this will do something to start to, you know, spark some kind of activity, it would think, in terms of focusing voters on the midterms.
1: Well, this was actually talked about several months ago, because remember there was supposed to be a big blue wave. I mean, a big red. What was it? Red wave. Remember, we were supposed to take more. What was it called? We were supposed to take more seats in the House than we did. Remember that one?
0: Right. Right.
1: Okay. And then right after that, since that didn't happen, that's when they talked about having a midterm convention. So it's not a new discussion. It happened for a while, and then I think it got shelved for a little bit, and now they're necessarily resurrecting it. And I think that's probably a good thing, because the left and the Democrats, I mean, it's now for Hitchcock movie we're watching here. You just don't think they could get any worse than they do. So we've got a lot of material to work with. And I think it would really be kind of a brilliant thing. There's actually more money in the RNC, like 5 times more money than the DNC has. In fact, the DNC, I think, is around $3 million in debt. Hmm. So I do think it would be a smart thing, particularly on the heels of what this year is all about anyway.
0: Oh, yeah.
1: All the things that are happening. Yeah.
0: Well, you bring up something really, really interesting as well. To what degree do you think that July 4th, not just obviously July 4th, but because it's 250, that there's going to be hopefully a renewed sense of national pride and maybe a renewed idea of what American values and accomplishments are? And hopefully that can begin to overshadow a lot of what the Democrats or the far left, you know, want to be able to literally do to this country. In other words, people will want to preserve the great things about America.
1: We want that to be as true as that can possibly be. But I'm a little disappointed here at how many people, entertainers are dropping out of this celebration. In fact, I'm rather disgusted with it. And I think there's even some chatter that Trump was like, okay, well, then maybe we ought to just go ahead and cancel the thing. Well, that to me is kind of surrendering. And I'm not one to think that's a good idea to surrender to. So.
0: Right. And that's the Freedom 250 concert.
1: Right.
0: Yeah. Which is a separate from, I think, the official America 250.
1: Event. Yes. But the point is that, you know, the word freedom, and there's a concert, and I mean, just because it's Trump's idea, it shouldn't have anything to do with Trump. It should be, right, a loyalty and a pride and, you know, an allegiance and, you know, whatever.
0: Well, but you're so right, Denise, because what happens then is we can't just have a concert with a bunch of people who love America or who have become wildly successful because of what America has to offer. And certainly when it comes to the music business, let's say, you know, people can, they can become, they can rocket to stardom literally overnight in this country. Mm-hmm. And so to go out and just have, let's sing and let's dance and let's have hot dogs or let's, you know, whatever it is, let's just celebrate. But everything has to be tied back. Just like you and I talk about, every conversation in America somehow ties back to Trump at some point.
1: Mm-hmm. It has T-R-U-M-P in the sentence someplace. That's right.
0: Yes. And so that's the sad thing because, you know, otherwise, you know, you have artists who will say, well, I don't want to be associated with that or they're going to pull out because they're going to get some other backlash. You know, maybe it's not because they don't necessarily disagree with Donald Trump or make America great again, but they're also going to come under a lot of flack for things like that. And that's sad too, because that's another byproduct of all of the political division and hatred.
1: Well, you know, Mark Levin says it almost all the time, and he gets very angry about it, and I understand his anger. But, you know, I can't find a lot of Democrats that are as patriotic. In fact, they don't even use the word patriot. But they're just not, it's just not there for them. You know, whether to make donations into tunnels to towers or, you know, to the mercy ships or, you know, to whatever causes there may be that are supporting, you know, some kind of patriotic, some kind of humanitarian cause here. They don't do it. They're doing it, you know, they put money into, what is it, Act Blue, and then they spend it on this ridiculous stuff like, you know, getting these ridiculous left-wing attorneys generals and prosecutors and judges and protests and, you know, answers and all that kind of stuff.
0: Yeah.
1: There's your difference.
0: Well, and so many of the things that they would even espouse and they would, in their world, would call somehow patriotic is typically so antithetical to the basic values and the basic structure of the United States that it's, you know, it's just so far off, but yet somehow they have to be completely against it. And that's their version of quote unquote patriotism. But what the heck are they, where's their allegiance? It becomes anti-American basically.
1: You know, it's hard to see something that's not there. And so I would say when you see a Democrat on TV, particularly the man in a suit, do they have the American flag lapel pin on?
0: No, not typically. Yeah.
1: Right. But the Republicans generally do, right?
0: Yeah. And that because that becomes now. And this happens, right? I think we might have touched on this a few nights ago or a few mornings ago. But yeah, but if you see someone with the pickup truck and the big giant American flag, someone goes, there goes a Trump supporter, and not there goes a Kamala Harris supporter, let's say.
1: Touché.
0: Yeah, and that's really sad because but that's also part and parcel, I think, of the whole thing is they want to make the American flag a divisive symbol. You know, it's a symbol of badness and oppression and slavery and all this other stuff. And on it goes. And they know nothing of history.
1: Don't tread on me. They do the very same thing with that flag.
0: That's right. That became this, which in school we learned about don't tread on me. That was one of the most patriotic things you could do because they were going to fight the British.
1: I rest my case.
0: Yeah. Well, I'll tell you what, Denise, stay right there. Of course, we're going to head to the bottom of the hour here in just a moment. And we're going to come right back with much more with Denise Simon. here on the program. Don't forget, folks, 949-822-7959. That's the number to call if you'd like to be part of the program this morning. 949-822-7959. Come on back.

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4: With SRN News, I'm Ken Lorman in Washington. The U.S. military says it's bombed Iranian radar and drone control sites in Iran after Tehran shot down an American Predator drone this weekend. Kuwait, meanwhile, said early Monday its air defenses had opened fire to intercept incoming drone and missile fire, as Iran acknowledged launching a retaliatory strike. Elsewhere, the U.S. pushing a gradual de-escalation plan between Israel and Lebanon. Officials say the proposal calls for Hezbollah to halt attacks, Israel to hold off strikes in Beirut. Meantime, Secretary of State Rubio putting a spotlight on another hotspot, Cuba. He says something needs to be done because the failed communist country is 90 miles from the U.S. and could pose a national security threat. This is SRN News.
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9: Overnight will be partly cloudy, warm and humid with a low of 79 degrees. On Monday, expect humid conditions with solid cloud cover, a couple of afternoon showers and a thunderstorm reaching a high of 89 degrees. Monday night will be partly cloudy, warm and humid with a low of 79 degrees. Tuesday will bring humid weather with periods of clouds and sunshine along with a thunderstorm in the area during the afternoon reaching a high of 90 degrees. I'm meteorologist Jason Caterina. That's your exclusive AccuWeather forecast on AM 930.

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0: Kyle Warren with you, of course, along with Denise Simon from FoundersCode.com and the Denise Simon Experience on Facebook. Telephone lines, of course, 949-822-7959. That's 949-822-7959. That's the number to call if you'd like to have a question or comment this morning. And Denise, before we head over to the phone lines this morning, quick question here. Looks like Iranian President Masoud Pezeshkian, if I'm pronouncing that correctly, has now brought in his letter of resignation to the office of the Supreme Leader, whoever that is, whatever state he's in. What do you make of that? What does it mean for the government or hardliners, or what's going on?
2: It really doesn't mean anything, and good job on pronouncing his name, because I wouldn't have even tried it. but he has told the Supreme Leader's office, we don't even know who that really is, that he and his government have been excluded from major decision-making, leaving him unable to fulfill his responsibilities, which means he hasn't been in any of the negotiations or any of the other things that have to do with, you know, holding up a government, whatever that looks like. So, there's an internal power struggles that are going on there within the regime. And certainly it looks like you've got, you know, the presidency, and then you've got the supreme leader and the mullahs, and then you got the Iranian Revolutionary Guard Corps. So you got three entities that are struggling for power and attention. And so it's severely fractured. And so he quit. His government has quit. And I guess my question still stands. Who are we negotiating with? And right. if we're negotiating with, you know, party B, then, and party A just resigned, then does party C obey what party B is going to sign off on?
0: Mm-hmm. Yeah. And then there's that, you know, I guess it could be it's not exactly plausible deniability, but it's the idea that, well, that's not our thing. We never agreed to that. We're going to keep fighting.
2: Well, I don't blame them. You know, if you're not part of any kind of discussions on what, I mean, if you got the Iranian Revolutionary Guard Corps that's in these negotiations, and the country needs money to run on, they have money coming in, by the way. They get billions and billions because they're still selling oil through the ghost ships.
0: Right.
2: But with that being said, who gets that money? You know, who's paying the bills, if there are bills, and who's making payroll? And if this cat, Pezeshkian, doesn't have a voice, I don't blame him. I'd be out there too.
0: Well, and we talked a little bit about this on the weekend show, but what do you think in terms of course, President Trump had the long meeting in the Situation Room on Friday, still nothing, no decision per se about any of the proposals, whatever they may be. But what about, again, either starting up operations against Iran, or just doing things that would allow the Strait of Hormuz to operate normally, for lack of a better term, and just keep stopping the Iranian military or whomever from whenever they rear their heads, that they get shot down, basically, and the oil flows through the Strait. What do you think President Trump will want to order something like that, or is that feasible?
2: I think he has. I think he's given the wink and nod to various conditions. Condition A is this, I'll give a wink and none. Condition B, he's approved, you know, whatever they may be. I think that's already happened. Should those conditions bring themselves to a reality? Yes.
0: Well, and again, because you'd see the oil markets or the futures, all those things would react, you know, maybe slowly at first, but if they saw that it stuck, if the Strait of Hormuz was just another, for lack of a better term, waterway on planet Earth where the ships go through, yes, it's right next to Iran. But if you nullified or just, you know, completely minimized Iran's effectiveness with that, then the world can continue to turn.
2: Well, right. But we have to make it such that they can't, whenever this gets fixed, we have to make it such that it can never happen again. So right. We don't want the same discussion because, I mean, the Straits of Hormuz have always been their cudgel to against the world because they think the world's against them. Well, we are. But anyway, I mean, are we going to have the same discussion 5 years from now? Well, we could, unless we do something about it. Now, what do we do something? Well, there's some other pipelines that can necessarily happen. And I think Saudi Arabia is actually working, they're building that pipeline now. So good, yay, I would say. But with that being said, how long before that happens? And, you know, is it enough to take away the constant threat of Iran 2 years from now, 5 years from now, wherever, whatever it may be, that they can't use the Straits of Hormuz as a threat?
0: Right, exactly. And subsequent administrations would have to then deal with that chronic problem.
2: Mm-hmm.
0: Yeah, so that's why I think more and more support will be there. You know, nobody wants to see more war, let's say, but I think support would be there to finish the job like we've been talking about.
2: Precisely.
0: Yeah.
2: Precisely right.
0: Well, I'll tell you what, let's head over to the telephone lines. We've got Backgammon Bob this morning. Good morning, Bob. Welcome back to the show.
3: Very good. A couple of quick questions. Hopefully I got enough time. I think we should go after Iran and Hezbollah and all their mm-hmm. Iranian proxies full force. We should go after them just like we did Germany after World War II. I think it's time to up our game and get much more intense because there is no deal that we're going to agree to because they're never going to agree to a deal that we can live with. What do you think about that, Denise?
2: I'm with you. And, you know, the more people I talk to, you know, the more people agree with us in that very sentiment. So, I don't know what's necessarily holding us back, but I haven't seen anybody that doesn't agree with that yet.
3: And another thing, too, is this uranium that Iran has. Well, we say we could get it all. Who's to know that they don't have more than the 900 pounds?
2: That's right. That's what I said the other day on radio. Yes.
0: Mm-hmm.
2: We have no idea.
3: It takes 15 pounds of maybe 15. I'm not sure. Of enriched uranium to make a nuclear bomb. And all they got to do is have enough to make two. One, they could set it off as a test to prove they got it. The second one, they would have hostage to the whole world.
2: Dude, I got you. I agree with you.
0: Yeah. Anything radioactive can also be used in a bomb as well.
2: I think this whole postponing this stuff.
3: No, that's not true.
2: That's you know, we true. Keep postponing. Anyway, they're hiding it all. Yes, I agree with you.
3: Yeah, and the other thing is that Trump got NATO allies to agree to a new goal, spending of 5% GDP by 2035. And I think this is Trump's art of the deal coming, really making a difference.
2: Yeah, there's a couple that won't do it, but most of them are taking it seriously, and I think that's great.
3: Oh, I didn't realize there were some abstainers. I didn't realize that.
2: Well, Spain's not there. They're operating, but I would say this: that's good. But these countries also need to have wartime departments, if you understand what I'm saying. They don't know how to fight. So if you ever have to invoke a real, true Article 5, who can you rely on?
3: Yeah, well, like in my first question or first statement is that another thing that would go hand in hand with this maybe is it well, we've got to get the NATO out. We've got to have people go in there with us. We've got to have some commitment.
2: That's right. That's precisely right.
3: And you know what? You got to use the carrot and the stick. You got to say, look, if you're not going to go, well, guess what? Next time Russia decides to attack you or something, hey, we might just not give you quite as much help as we would have.
2: Well, you know, when George W. had to do Article 5, A lot of countries did participate, but it was in very interesting ways. Some of them would just throw money at it. They couldn't throw the forces. Mm. They would throw, you know, non-military kind of stuff at it. So it depends upon what the role they would play.
0: Well, Backgammon and Bob, we appreciate the call very much. And Denise, we appreciate you as well.
2: Okay,
0: and once again,
2: you.
0: I'm going to say it one more time. Happy birthday.
2: Thank you.
0: Have a great morning. We'll talk to you tomorrow. Take care. Denise Simon, everybody. FoundersCode.com and the Denise Simon Experience on Facebook. Stay with us.
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0: All right, welcome back, everybody. Kyle Warren with you. Welcome back as we continue through the broadcast this morning, heading for the 5 o'clock hour, and we are glad that you are there. And don't forget, it's time now to talk with our good friend Chris Markowski, the Watchdog on Wall Street. WatchdogOnWallStreet.com, of course, is the website. You can head over there, find out all about Chris's radio show, his podcasts, also his new book, Work, Time, and Effort, and last but certainly not least, his great company, Markowski Investments. Always a pleasure to talk with our good friend Chris Markowski here on this wonderful Monday morning. Let's go to the phone lines and say good morning, Chris. Good morning, Chris.
1: Good morning.
0: Well, you know, Chris, is starting off another week here. We're starting off another month. You know, we're heading for July 4th, and hopefully that's going to be a wonderful celebration, of course. But people are concerned, obviously, with the cost of living. They're concerned with their savings. They're concerned with their finances. But the reason I bring this up right here at the top of our discussion is Debbie Wasserman Schultz was out there on MS Now. She was on Meet the Press, I believe. She says basically that, you know, the Democrats had passed the Inflation Reduction Act, which did a lot to really help everybody. But as I recall, it didn't really do all that much, as I recall. What do you think?
1: The inflation, I don't understand how that helped anybody. And again, it's part of our problem is they call it the Inflation Reduction Act. It did nothing to reduce inflation. It is a complete, you know, just nonsensical sale of, you know, of a bill. And this happens all the time. It's like, you know, Obamacare, you know, they're supposed to reduce, you know, everyone's health insurance by $2,000 and all this nonsense that they put out there. But Kyle, yeah, I've kind of thrown my hands up in the air with both Democrats and Republicans. I spent some time yesterday, got back from church, was watching some of the Sunday talkers. They're both the same thing. It was funny. I was watching, I can't even remember the guy's name off the top of my head. It's the guy running for Senate up in Maine. He's got the Nazi tattoo and all this stuff. I'm watching these Democrats on TV bending over backwards. You know, it was like turning themselves into pretzels to defend this guy. And I'm saying, what? But if the opposite was two Republicans, they'd be doing the same thing because it's all they care about is their team and power. That's what's good for this country. You got to think about, you know, what we come up with here in the private sector, the businesses that are created, what is developed. And then you take a look at our representatives in Washington, D.C. There's a word for it. It's called kakistocracy. It's basically we are being governed by the worst and the least qualified people that are out there. It's just the reality. And they go on these programs, and you mentioned MS Now. You got MS Now, you got Fox. They're polar opposites, but in essence, they're not really. They're the same thing. They're opposite sides of the same coin. And, you know, this grand desire to get everybody fighting and arguing. How are we winning on this? I did a podcast last week, Kyle, was talking about, I said, watch what's going to happen because of this whole affordability thing. You're going to start seeing conservatives start so-called, because you're talking about, you know, stimulus packages. We got to do something. We got to get checks out, you know, to people because they need relief. What did I start seeing? Various different right-wing pundits now. Yeah, we may need to get checks out. We got to help people. Pundits, you know, affordability crisis. I'm like, what? Mm-hmm. I mean, you know, it's amazing to me. Rather than solve any damn problem here in this country, we're just going to send out cash to people to make it better. We do this again and again and again. How many did we do it twice during COVID, did it prior to that, twice during the Bush administration, leading up to the financial crisis and prior to that, is walking around money. We're killing ourselves here, people. We got to wake up. Take yourself off a team and see the forest for the trees and understand how difficult the situation is.
0: Well, you're right. And I know it's not precisely the same thing, but it reminds me of that Roman saying, bread and circuses. You know, you try to, you know, throw some bread out there to the people and hopefully they won't revolt, you know, essentially. But what you're talking about, of course, checks and in the short term, people say, oh boy, I got a check. I got $1,000, let's say I'll go spend. But that's inflationary, as we know. But what kind of things, you know, obviously, you know, taking the Republican or Democrat out of it, you know, the government doesn't really make jobs or do things that make the economy go. It seems to me, and this is a very general sense, the government gets out of the way of private industry and money and investments, and that's what creates the jobs.
1: Well, always the case. This is why I get aggravated when, you know, you get, whether it be a donkey in office or an elephant in office, they always love to take credit for unemployment, take credit for economic this, and it's really the private sector that does all of this. The job is for them to get out of the way. Again, if we had to, I really wish we'd go back and we would just focus on that. Now we're caught up in, you know, this, that, you know, and the next thing, I just filled up my car, you know, right before I went on the air with you. And I'm like, I can't believe what I just paid. I mean, I can't believe it. I mean, I can, you know, the thing is, I talk about this on my show and I get to, well, you know, Chris, you can afford it. Why are you complaining about this stuff? Because I'm sorry, if you can't feel for your fellow citizens that are out there and know what they're going through at this point in time, something's wrong with you. You have an empathy problem. You know, this is hurting a lot of people here in this country. They're having a very difficult time right now. And quite frankly, there's no end in sight. And I don't think people fully realize this. I did talk about this last week. We got a couple weeks until we're going to really have an inventory problem. If this things don't get better much, much quicker, that thing kicks in. You're going to be talking, you know, $6-$7 a gallon for gas. And the places in Europe right now, they're paying the equivalent of over 10 at this point in time. You don't think that that's going to factor into the cost of everything? Of course it is.
0: Well, sure. Exactly right. And at the same time, you know, we've talked a lot about Zohran Mamdani, and of course, New York used to be your stomping grounds, basically. And of course, he's trying to open up his government grocery stores. It turns out that they want to spend $30 million renovating a La Carreta, which already had some $25 million, earmarked for it not all that long ago. But I mean, come on. Unbelievable you'd spend that much money to do something to create a government grocery store. It's ridiculous.
1: Yeah. Again, why don't you talk to people that have actually run grocery stores and see how easy that is. It's one of the most difficult businesses that is out there. Yeah, it's, you know, as far as, you know, the margins are concerned, and you expect the government to run that? I mean, it's just ridiculous, for crying out loud. You take a look at the state of New York, the amount of tax revenue that they collect, the size of the budget, the city, the size of the budget, the state, and then compare it to states like Florida, which has a greater population, and take a look at what we spend, and take a look at the fact that DeSantis has retired half of our state's debt since he's been in office. He's retired half of the state's debt. Again, one would think that, you know, but it doesn't work that way because people get caught up in nonsensical populist crap, that would be the guy you'd be looking for, the guy that's actually been there and done that. Like, you're putting together a baseball team. You know, so you might want to take a look at people's records as far as what they've done, you know, in life, and also, you know, in this case, something's done in the public sector. And you might want to look to people like that have actually been there, done that, and done a great job.
0: Well, exactly right. But as you talked about, you know, sometimes the partisanship gets in the way. And at the same time, you know, talking about retiring half the state of Florida's debt can only be a good thing. But let's just say hypothetically, on the day, Chris, that let's say the United States wasn't in debt, or that it substantially reduced its national debt. How does that factor into everybody's everyday lives? It would have a, talk about trickle down. I mean, it would certainly do that to a great extent.
1: Well, again, the more money that stays in our pockets, the better off we're going to be, because we're going to do a lot better job with our money than the government is going to do. That's, you know, without a doubt. I mean, again, you take a look at this country and the infrastructure problems that we have, and all of the issues and things that we could fix. Then also, you got people. We spend right now $1.3 trillion on interest. $1.3 trillion in interest payments a year. You can't even fathom what $1 trillion is.
0: Yeah.
1: Okay, your mind can't get around it. It's like watching that movie Interstellar, okay? You got to really focus, okay? Try to understand what $1.3 trillion is. And that's, we're just flushing it down the toilet every single year.
0: Yeah, and that's awful in the most real sense. Well, Chris Markowski, watchdogonwallstreet.com is the website. Thank you, my friend. We'll talk to you on Tuesday.
1: You got it. Have a good one.
0: You too. Take care. Chris Markowski, everybody. WatchdogOnWallStreet.com. We're heading for the 5 o'clock hour, everybody. That means we'll be right back.
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6: With SRN News, I'm Ken Lorman in Washington. President Trump says Iran really does want to make a deal with the U.S. Correspondent Andrew Stewart.
7: The president says such a deal would be a good one for Washington and its allies. However, Mr. Trump also says it was tougher to negotiate with Iran amid all the political commentary surrounding the conflict. His post on social media comes only hours after the U.S. military says it struck Iranian military sites. Mr. Trump's remarks also come after Iran's Revolutionary Guards said they targeted a U.S. base in response.
6: The president says he'll decide on a proposed deal to extend the ceasefire with Iran soon. Public policy expert Matthew Continetti says Mr. Trump's objective in Iran remains the same.
8: He is on a mission to deny the Islamic Republic a nuclear bomb. And that has been his goal, through it, whether it's Operation Midnight Hammer, whether it's Operation Epic Fury, or whether it's this battle of the blockades we have in the Strait of Hormuz and Persian Gulf, where we're kind of trying to find a negotiated solution.
6: Elsewhere, Israeli forces are now deeper inside Lebanon than they've been in 25 years, despite the U.S. brokered ceasefire. The incursion challenges efforts to extend the ceasefire in Iran as Tehran wants a deal to end the fighting in Lebanon. Back in this country, California voters face a crowded ballot with 61 names on Tuesday's primary to replace outgoing Democratic Governor Gavin Newsom. No clear frontrunner. It's called a jungle primary system or a jungle system. Republican Steve Hilton, endorsed by President Trump, is emphasizing lower taxes, and smaller government. This is SRN News.
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18: Overnight, expect partly cloudy skies with warm and humid conditions with a low temperature of 79. On Monday, it'll be humid with thick cloud cover leading to a chance of a few afternoon showers and a thunderstorm. The high temperature will reach 89. Monday night will bring partly cloudy skies, remaining warm and humid with a low of 79. I'm meteorologist Jason Caterina. That's your exclusive AccuWeather forecast on AM 930, The Answer.

Thomas, I mentioned in hour number one of the broadcast. Everybody out there remember Eric Swalwell? Yeah, well, you know, he's not around much anymore. For good reason, by the way, for very good reason. But I think it was Eric Swalwell who wanted every possible Democrat candidate for president to swear an allegiance to tearing down the ballroom that President Trump is building at the White House complex. That would be an article of faith, really. And that is, we're going to tear down the ballroom. If I get elected, I will tear down that ballroom. So I'm just curious, with all of the

0: You never know. They might just try that. They're that far gone, I'm afraid. Folks, welcome to the program. Kyle Warren with you. Here we are. And it's Monday. We're starting a great new week of broadcasting, but we're also starting a new month. Can you imagine? In just over a month's time, we're going to be at the 250th birthday for our nation. How cool is that? So the excitement is starting to build. I know that. And we've also got Frank Silvato with us this morning here on the show. And of course, undergroundusa.com is the website. So without further ado, let's say good morning to our good friend, Frank Silvato. Good morning, Frank.
1: Mr. Kyle.
0: All right. Well, you know, Frank, here we are. It's a Monday, and that's pretty good because it means we got all kinds of great stuff that hopefully will be happening this week. But, you know, and I want to talk about Iran, and I want to talk about some of these other stories. But you had an interesting post on social media where you talked about it's a fairly simple process to get started to change the Senate leadership. I was wondering if you could tell us a little bit about that, because everybody wants the Save America Act passed. Everybody wants the legislation to go through, and everyone's wondering, why isn't it?
1: Well, it's because senators on the Republican side have zero spine. It takes five senators to call for a leadership conference. Once that conference is there, you only need a simple majority to change the leadership. Mm-hmm. So you could get rid of John Thune tomorrow if five senators had the guts to actually call for a leadership conference. You hear a lot of people talking about it's time for him to go. We have to pass the SAVE Act. It's imperative. We lose the country if we don't have it. But you don't see them actually challenging the hierarchy. They don't have enough guts to call for this type of a conference so that there can be a vote on leadership. So, you know, is it all rhetoric? Do we really just have a uniparty in Washington that doesn't want anything to change? You know, I saw something, another post on social media that was quite blatant that said, why would they want to change anything? You need to have something to change once you're reelected. Mm-hmm. You know, so why would you want to correct everything that you say you want to correct? If you got rid of the Democrat Party, then who would be your opposition? At least you know who your enemy is. If your enemy are the Democrats, and you know the issues that you have to keep thumping. If you solve the problems, you've got nothing to promise to solve. And quite honestly, that statement is becoming truer by the day. Mm-hmm. We can solve this whole impasse thing real quick. Get rid of John Thune.
0: Well, you know, Frank, as you're talking there, I'm thinking about, you know, the idea of not having something to go solve later on. But President Trump comes from a world where you have to solve problems, or the building doesn't get built correctly. You can't say, well, we'll fix this foundation. Well, I'll leave the foundation problem for the next owner of the building or something. You know, it just doesn't work that way in construction or doing all the things that Donald Trump has done throughout his career. He solves problems and then moves on to the next one, because inevitably there will be a next problem.
1: Well, let's move beyond Trump. Business people, the real world, you have to solve problems. If you, in your household, you've got enough problems you have to fix. You just don't kick it down the road for the next homeowner. Mm-hmm. If you don't fix the roof, you've got a problem. If you don't fix the flooding in the basement, you've got a problem. You know, so in the real world, we have to have solutions to problems. It's only in the political world that we can always talk about the problem and never fix it, because there are people gullible enough to believe the promises that are coming at them. You know, the Kennedy Center is falling apart. Trump says he wants to fix it. They get their haunches up because he dares try to put his name on the building, because he's going to renovate it for 2 years and make it something that we should be proud of again. So that can't happen. They kicked the can on the reflecting pool down. The World War II memorial has to be rejuvenated. You said it in the opening statement about the cleaning up of the monuments and things. The Columbus Circle monument is a perfect example. So what do

0: Do we just want the status quo so we can all be have the equity of living in a ghetto?
1: Right. Yeah. Then we're all the same in some weird way.
0: Well, that's what socialism is.
1: Yep.
0: The lowest common denominator all the time. And the elite class keeps telling you how it's going to be nirvana, and they can give it to you if you vote for me. Quite honestly, if somebody's promising to do something, the eyebrow goes up real high on me now.
1: Yeah, I hear you. Absolutely. Well, I'll tell you what, Frank, stay right there if you would. Folks, we're going to come right back here on this Monday morning. Kyle Warren with you along with Frank Salvato. UndergroundUSA.com is the website. Don't go anywhere because we are going to come right back.

0: Hugh Hewitt explains the midterm strategy.
1: I was all in for Mitt Romney in 2008, and John McCain beat him. And the next day I said, okay, McCain's our nominee. Let's go for it. Same thing. It's a two-party system. The parties pick their candidates. You abide by their candidate. You can say what you want to say up until that point. But after that, you get behind them, because what matters the most is the control of the Senate.
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2: I'm Jonathan McKean. You're listening to Plugged In. A recent news story asked whether younger teens should be kept off social media. And honestly, that's a conversation many families are already having at home. 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Too much social media comes with real risks. Studies show it's linked to higher rates of anxiety and depression. In fact, Australia just banned social media for kids under 16. But here's the catch. More than half of 12 to 15-year-olds who already had accounts are still using them, which tells us something important. Rules only work if parents enforce them. So when people talk about raising the minimum age, it's not about punishment, it's about protection. 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But here's the key. No law can replace what happens in your living room. Mom, Dad, this starts with you. For more about the screens in your kids' pockets, visit PluggedIn.com/radio. I'm Jonathan McKee, author of Parenting Generation Screen, with Plugged In by Focus on the Family.
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3: Some people think, I'm going to build this house and never have to change it. 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I'm not going to make you do your part, but I want you to know I'm willing to do my part.
4: God can change your heart, but it will require humility. 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
8: This is John Katzimatidis, the Cat's Corner. Well, I remember the movie Mr. Smith Goes to Washington. What happened? We have too many politicians in Washington that know nothing about business. Why? We need more common sense in Washington. Whether we're talking about the federal government, state government, you need common sense. We need the balance of power in our government. Doctors, lawyers, accountants, professionals, business people, and blue-collar workers. And that's the only way we can come out with common sense. Putting on taxes and regulations without knowledge of what happens. Some of the states are not doing a good job. All they do is raise taxes. And then when they need more money, they tax the taxes. I mean, you got to laugh about it, but it's happening. We need people that have common sense, a balance of power in all our legislative functions to be able to operate our country, our states, our cities more efficiently. This is John Katzimatidis, the Cat's Corner.
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9: The Supreme Court's decision striking down racial gerrymandering. The Supreme Court said enough is enough. 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
11: All right, Monday morning continues, everybody.
12: Please, sir.
11: Well, there's not much we can do about it actually being Monday, but we can hopefully send you off into your work day with a smile. Or if your work day is starting to come to a close, like certain radio talk show hosts, which shall remain nameless, well, we hope that we can help you end your day with a smile. So once again, welcome back, everybody. Kyle Warren with you. Of course, we've got Frank Salvato from undergroundusa.com with us as always. Let's go back and say good morning again to our good friend, Frank Salvato. Good morning, Frank.
12: Mr. Kyle.
11: Well, you know, Frank, you were telling me before, you know, James Woods is, he's such a very cool guy. No doubt about it. Great actor, you know, for the last 40 plus years, and I think even more than that. But he had a post that kind of stood out to you that you wanted to tell us about this morning.
12: Yeah, I almost wish President Trump would have said, you know, while our press secretary is out having a baby, you know, and that's a great thing and congratulations, and she's a fantastic press secretary. I'm going to have James Woods come in and be the press secretary while she's out.
11: Very cool. Yeah.
12: That would have been entertaining as hell. And it would have been an education to the media there at the White House press corps. Anyway, I found a post that he put on social media that really fits into exactly what we were talking about with the Republican Party, John Thune, and the agenda. And he says, let's get my position on the Republican Party crystal clear. I've been a registered Republican since Bill Clinton turned the Oval Office into his own personal brothel. Now that Senate majority, John Thune refuses to protect election integrity, I'm disgusted with my party. I will never vote for a Democrat in my life, but the rhino elements destroying the Republican Party are a disgrace. I'm a devout follower of President Trump, and as a registered independent, will continue to vote with Republicans when they stand behind this great president and act like Republicans again. Democrats, the ragtag band of con artists and grifters that they are, manage to work together in lockstep. But getting Republicans to accomplish anything is like herding cats. It's absolutely infuriating. I think he hit it spot on.
11: Mm-hmm.
12: I think a lot of people in our nation feel exactly the same way. Republicans get a mandate and a majority in both chambers, and they can achieve extremely little. Because for whatever reason, they think once the mandate has been voted in and they get back to office, the mandate doesn't mean anything anymore.
11: Right, right.
12: And that's something that they need to feel some pain on. We voted for election integrity. We voted for secure borders. We voted for, you know, for a strong military. We voted for a strong United States. We voted for getting rid of waste, fraud, corruption. We voted for all of it. And they have to talk about the SAVE Act and twist arms to get it done? They have to figure out ways to circumvent the hoops that the Democrats keep throwing in front of them to fund ICE. All they have to do is get rid of the filibuster, which the Democrats said they're going to do anyway. So why not just do it?
11: Yeah, and get out ahead of the curve here on that. And, you know, you talked about, you know, people are don't understand how the mandate can be voted for. And then, of course, that they act like it doesn't exist. What do you think about these recent primaries? Does that help to prime the pump, you know, in order to really send that message that, no, we're still out here and we still want all these things to happen. And yet at the same time, you've got these politicians, I think, that are concerned with their own brand, and they may intellectually agree, oh, yes, we should pass all this stuff. But at the same time, they're also building their own brand. They're going to be a senator in many ways in their own minds for a lot longer than any president is going to occupy the White House, I think, in their estimation.
12: In their estimation. They're calculating wrong. You saw what happened to John Cornyn.
11: Yeah.
12: You saw what happened to Tom Massey.
11: Yeah.
12: These politicians, the people are getting ticked off and they're saying, you're out. I'll be very shocked if John Thune wins again. You know, we're done with this game, especially in the Republican Party. was the it's the MAGA element, the far right MAGA element in the Republican. The Republican Party is the MAGA movement, you idiots. That's why we voted for who we voted for. And we voted for him because he said this is what he wants to do. He came in and started doing it, and you're not supporting him. So get this stuff codified. You've got 53 days for the House or for the Senate, I believe, and 40 days for the House. That's it.
11: Mm-hmm.
12: Then the midterms are here. You know, everybody says, "Well, you know, it's June. It's June 1st. We've got until November." Not the way they do their scheduling for being in session in these chambers. You've got a little over a month to get things done. And the way they move on things, it's never going to happen.
11: Yeah, exactly.
12: So you asked if the election send a signal. Yeah, they do. But unless you start picking up the phones and you start screaming at these people, nothing's going to change. And if you keep voting for the same people to send back there who were on record as saying the SAVE Act is a good thing, but we just couldn't figure out how to pass it because, you know, it's really hard being a senator. No, it's not. Do the will of the people.
11: Well, go ahead.
12: I'm just the Republican-led Senate is an abstract disappointment. And I'm going back again, and I'm saying this again, so excuse me for being redundant. But you give them a mandate, you elect them to office, they promise that they'll fulfill the mandate, and then they just drop the ball. They lie to you as much as the Democrats do, and that's saying something.
11: Well, that's, again, all the more reason why there's, you know, a difference, or there has to be a difference in politics, and because it also the proof has to be in the pudding. So politicians are going to have to really be put on notice that if they don't carry out what they said that they were going to do to represent their state or their district in the federal government, that if they don't carry through on that, then it's not going to end well. They're not going to get reelected, for example. But even if that's the case, you got to wait years in some cases to get reelected again. But the alternative is so awful that if people simply say, well, that's it, I'm voting for the other side, or I'm not showing up at all, then that's a double whammy on the country.
12: Well, not even that. If the Democrats get control, they've already told you what they're going to do to make sure that Republicans have just a hell of a time getting elected. They've already told you what they're going to do. And then if you can get elected, getting anything passed is going to be next to impossible. You add four more senators, they're going to go vote left, kiss everything goodbye.
11: Yeah.
12: You know, so how stupid do you have to be not to get things done when you have a mandate and 2 years to do it? You know this deafening ignorance that is coming out of the political class on the right at the federal level is stunning. It's not like we haven't been talking about all this stuff for 2 years. The president's been talking about it. He's been talking to the media about it. The people have been talking on social media about it. Everybody's been talking about it. Even the left has been talking about it, but they've been celebrating that the right isn't doing anything about it. Oh, but we have a judge that said this. You know what? Pass the damn thing. And then change the law so the judge is irrelevant.
11: Mm-hmm.
12: It's what every Democrat leader would do. It's what Tom Daschle would have done. It's what Harry Reid would have done. It's what Chuck Schumer will do.
11: Yeah. In other words, you know, make those strategic and tactical moves that actually, you know, put the football down the field here.
12: But it makes us no better than the Democrats. It makes us just as bad, except for the fact that we're fighting for the side that likes the Constitution.
11: Yeah. Say that again.
12: Yeah. Yeah. How about all the Republicans start growing a little spine that has a little bit more Lee Atwater in it and a lot less, well, we Mitch McConnell. You know, what a destroyer of the conservative movement. Him and his minions, and John Thune is one of them. He's almost worse than Mitch McConnell because he lied to you about how he wanted to get into the leadership.
11: Mm-hmm.
12: So, you know, you got 40 and 53 days to achieve everything Trump has put in? Because if you don't do it, the Democrats are going to take control of at least one house. You better get moving.
11: Yeah, well said, Frank. Well said. We'll stay right there. Frank Silvato, we're going to come right back, everybody. Much more on this Monday edition of the program. Kyle Warren with you, of course, along with Frank Silvato. He's from undergroundusa.com, by the way. Head over there, check it out. Come on back and check us out, because we will be right back.
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14: With SRN News, I'm Ken Lorman in Washington. President Trump says Iran is eager to strike a deal with the U.S., calling it a potential win for Washington and its allies. His comments on Truth Social come after U.S. forces reported weekend strikes on Iranian sites. Iran claimed it targeted a U.S. base in response. The exchanges mark the latest tensions during the ongoing negotiations to end the three-month conflict. Senate Majority Leader John Thune says it's time for Republicans in Texas to come together and put their energy into getting Ken Paxton elected to the United States Senate. He says Paxton is laser-focused on winning the midterms. He's running against Democrat James Tallarico. Meantime, there's a growing controversy in the Democrat Party over Graham Plattner. This.
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19: Overnight will be partly cloudy, warm and humid with a low of 79. Expect a humid Monday with solid cloud cover, a couple of afternoon showers and a thunderstorm reaching a high of 89. Monday night will be partly cloudy, warm and humid with a low of 79. Tuesday will bring humidity with periods of clouds and sunshine along with a thunderstorm in the area during the afternoon with a high of 90. I'm meteorologist Jason Katarina. That's your exclusive AccuWeather forecast on AM 930, The Answer,

0: right, welcome back, everybody. Kyle Warren with you. And yeah, it's pretty cool. Corey Hart was pretty cool wearing his sunglasses at night, but of course, if you're out there right now and it's, you know, don't wear your sunglasses at night. You can look cool, but could also be dangerous. All right, folks, welcome back to the show. Kyle Warren with you. We've got Frank Salvato, of course, from undergroundusa.com with us, as always, here on Mondays and Fridays. But, you know, Frank, want to go right back to you and say good morning once again to our good friend Frank Salvato. Good morning, Frank.
1: Mr. Kyle.
0: All right. Well, you know, there's so many different things going on. And, of course, we haven't mentioned really what's going on with Iran just yet. But, of course, on Friday, President Trump had about a two-hour meeting in the Situation Room, and this took place after we talked first thing on Friday morning. I wanted to get your take on that because obviously there was either no decision made or, of course, whatever it was that they were evaluating obviously did not pass muster. But where do you think we are right now? And certainly the Strait of Hormuz, oil flowing through the straits, price of oil, futures, and whatever a barrel of oil will be and gas might be here pretty quick is going to factor into those midterms no matter what.
1: Well, I've got the same stance I had then. We don't know what's in the agreement, what they're talking about, what they're trying to address and negotiate it. So we're all talking out of school. To address the gas real quick, Memorial Day's over, so the prices will start coming down.
0: Mm-hmm.
1: That happens every single year. Every single year before Memorial Day, because it's a driving holiday, gas prices go up. Every time Memorial Day is over, gas prices come down. That's what the industry does to maximize profit. Don't try and lay it on the feet of what's happening in Iran, the president, or anybody else. It happens every single year, no matter who's in office. So, you know, the media wants to say the price went through the roof because Trump's doing this thing in Iran. And everyone's going to pay the price of Memorial Day. We do every Memorial Day because that's what the oil companies do. Grow up. That's what business is. You have a high demand. The price goes up because that's how you make a profit. That's just the way it is. It's not, wow, there's a big demand. Everything should come down now. That's, take a basic economics course and understand the way the world works. Now, will oil prices come down further if Iran is dealt with in a positive way? Absolutely, because it puts the Iranian oil into the world oil market instead of just going to China for a reduced rate. So, yeah, we should all be rooting for the mullahs of Iran to evaporate. And for the Iranian people to be free and be able to have a voice in their government once again, rather than the puppet elections that the mullahs would throw at them.
0: Mm-hmm.
1: It helps the world, helps them especially, but it helps the region and helps the world. You know, so we don't know what they're negotiating and talking about. We just know that President Trump said what they offered wasn't good enough and kicked it back to him.
0: Well, what do you think that the resignation of Pezeshkian, the now former Iranian president, what do you think that this all fits in terms of any other internal strife or strife between the obviously different factions, it would seem, that are at play here inside Iran?
1: Well, we've been saying this for as long as this has been going on. The IRGC is not going to go quietly.
0: Yeah.
1: So, he can have as many public statements about why he left that he wants. But anybody with clear vision is seeing he was talking to Trump. He wasn't being hard enough. And if you don't get back in there and do what we want, we're going to kill your family. Mm-hmm. So instead, the option was, I'm getting out. I'm not doing this anymore. You know, and that's the way the IRGC works. Do what you're told or we'll kill you and your family.
0: Yeah.
1: You know, that's why the people who wanted to defect before, and I think it was from the women's soccer team. You know, there were eight people that were in Australia that wanted, you know, were talking, rattling the cage about not going back because they wanted freedom. They went back because the Iranian mullahs said, you know what, you don't, we're killing your family. Your family will pay for your decision. Is that, so why do we negotiate with people like this? You know, I mentioned this in the last statement. We shouldn't be negotiating. We should be dictating terms. We should be saying, this is how the war is going to stop. Accept it or don't exist.
0: Right.
1: Because we could keep going. And believe me, we could cut Israel loose and they'd love to finish the job.
0: Well, I think they could. Yeah, absolutely. Yeah,
1: absolutely. They could. And you've got regional Gulf states over there that have signed the Abraham Accords with Israel. So they're not crying over what's happening to Iran. So I just don't understand why we're playing this game about negotiating with Iran. We should be dictating surrender terms. This is what will happen. And this is the timeline it will happen in. Otherwise, I guarantee you, this is going to happen.
0: Yeah.
1: And, the mullahs, you can't be in power anymore. You can't be in power anymore. And we're going to, you know what, just for good measure, we're going to put a price on the heads of anybody who's in the IRGC. Because you have to be a zealot to be in the IRGC. There's a regular Iranian army, and then there's the Republican Guard, who believe lockstep in what the mullahs want. Okay. Just like the SS officers, there's now a bounty on your head. If you're in the IRGC, you either surrender or you're dead.
0: Yes, exactly. Well, of course, you know, President Trump does have that authority, and certainly the American military has the ability to do this. But it would seem to me that, and I think you're right, Frank, it's like, I think people are wondering, what are we waiting around for? It's not about trying to be a warmonger, but it's about trying to, again, solve the problem. There is no solution dealing with some group in Iran, whatever it might be, that says, yeah, we'll agree to these terms. They're just lying. And again, this has always been the problem from the get-go when it comes to Iran.
1: Yeah, they've never kept their word with any agreement with anyone throughout their entire existence. So what are we supposed to do? Do what Obama did? One of the most ridiculous things that has ever happened in international diplomacy? Okay, we're warning you, so you better stop it, and we're going to give you a pallet of cash so you could distribute it to Hezbollah and Hamas and keep enriching your uranium and build missiles, and I hope you learned your lesson. What a stupid agreement that was.
0: Oh, yeah. And I think a lot of it for show. It's almost as if they want to say, yeah, see, we were tough on Iran. We negotiated a tough deal with them. But in reality, like you said, delivering the cash, all of that belies everything. And finally, you have a president who says, these people are lunatics in the Iranian government or the Iranian leadership. And Obama would never deal with them like that. I think a lot of that was just for show.
1: These people are bloodthirsty murderers. They slaughter their own people. And I guess we're getting numb to this number. They slaughtered 40,000 people just because they protested for freedom.
0: Yeah.
1: 40,000 people. That's larger than the majority of small towns in the United States.
0: Yeah.
1: By like double.
0: But you see the mainstream media. Why aren't they hammering this every day? A regime that would do this, you know, is, you know, all these obvious things. But yet they're not hammering that. They're just hammering Trump. Trump is causing the gas prices to go up with Trump's war.
1: Because our mainstream media sucks. That's why.
0: Yeah.
1: And I'm not going to sugarcoat it. They just do. Everybody wants to say, but ours on the right don't really. I want you to go on to the Fox page, and I want you to look to see how many stories are about some glitterati jerk from Hollywood talking about how they did this or how they did that. It's Kardashian stuff. Who cares? It's not news.
0: Mm-hmm.
1: You want to have news analysis that goes deeper than something? We would know about the 40,000 that were slaughtered and where.
0: Yeah, and would be an international crisis. You know, this because these kinds of things just can't be allowed.
1: Well, this is what we have because we keep consuming this pablum. What we've got to do is either demand better or go with independent media, because that's the only place you're finding the truth these days.
0: Yeah, exactly. Well, Frank Salvato, undergroundusa.com is the website. Frank, you're going to be on assignment this Friday, we understand, but you'll be back with us next Monday. So take care and safe travels.
1: Thank you very much and stay low.
0: Yes, take care. Frank Salvato, everybody. And we'll be right back. Don't go anywhere.
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0: We are glad that you are there. Kyle Warren with you, of course. And something I want to say to the whole listening audience this morning is a big thank you. Thank you out there to Warren's Warriors and anybody who participated in the preborn campaign to help provide a free ultrasound to a young woman or girl who's pregnant and not knowing where to turn or what to do next. It was very successful. Thank you so much. Mega thank yous, as they say, for being part of that and standing with us and standing with preborn in helping these young women and girls. And really, your donations help to save lives. It's just that simple. And last Friday, as many of you know, I was on with Bill Bunkley on the Bill Bunkley Show. And in the last few minutes of that program, there was a major donation that came through that put everything over the top. And it was really just a cause to celebrate. It was truly miraculous. And I think just a real testament to the provision of the Lord. And I just am so proud and happy and was honored to be part of it. But thank you to every single person who stepped up and did something for this issue, because it will have an effect. It will have an effect. And so once again, thank you so much. I appreciate you. And as I said, Warren's Warriors out there here listening during this program and some during the afternoons too, we understand. Once again, thank you so much, because again, you've made, truly made a difference. So once again, thanks from the bottom of my heart. All right. So now time to talk with Patrick Hyland. Patrick Hyland, of course, is host of Highlands Heroes. You hear him every Sunday from 11 to 12 right here on AM 860 The Answer. That's Sundays 11 to 12, Highlands Heroes. Patrick is also known as the insurance quarterback, and anything to do with guidance on Medicare, life insurance, veterans benefits, annuities, you got to give Patrick Hyland a call. Call him today at 813-966-1052. Don't do this alone, but just give Patrick a call, 813-966-1052, and you won't be sorry. He can help you with all of these different things. So let's head over to the telephone lines without further ado, and let's say good morning to our good friend, Patrick Hyland. Good morning, Patrick.
1: Good morning, Kyle. Thanks for having me on. Appreciate it as always. And congratulations on reaching your goals. That's fantastic.
0: Such fantastic.
1: Isn't it amazing? It really is, man. Choices. Isn't it amazing? When people are given choices, more times than not, they make the right choice. It's when you don't give them choices or give them the full information, that's when you have problems. And it's amazing how some people love to do things by giving half information. It's not right. It's dead wrong. And it's not helpful. And it doesn't end in good results. So Congratulations to you and Bill Buckley for getting that organization some funds to help out these young women make decisions that will affect the rest of their lives also. So that's fantastic. And, you know, thank God you and I weren't aborted, right? Amaze me who are all for it. What about if you were? You know, nobody ever looks at the other side anymore, Kyle. That's what baffles me. It's easy to take a position to maybe when it would affect you. Oh, I didn't think of it that way. You know, or you don't even look at somebody else bad happening to them. You just take a position versus if it were to happen to you, you'd have a different outtake on it. Mm-hmm. It's just amazing. So anyway, hey, in your neck of the woods, Cal, your old Cali, man, this cat has a chance. Spencer Pratt.
0: Yep.
1: I can't believe it. A Republican to win the L.A. mayoral race. Wow. That would be something, wouldn't it? I hope it happens, man. That'd be pretty cool. Maybe that'd be another, you know, way of people realizing that people are fed up with it, man. You know, wouldn't that be amazing? Because you think L.A. and New York kind of synonymously work together, you know, so with them getting the most liberal mayor in the history of mayors, You know, now you're going to get a guy who's conservative on the other side of the coast, which normally is more more liberal than the other coast. So kind of funny how things are turning there, Cal. What do you think? Do you think he has a legitimate shot of winning this thing?
0: Well, when you look at the polls, you know, you've got pretty much a three-way race going on with Karen Bass leading, I think, by about 1%. The other challenger is also a Democrat at about 25%, and Pratt polling around 22, I think, is last I saw. But I don't really, you know, trust the polls in that, in the grand sense anyway. I think if anybody has the momentum, it's Pratt. And he, in fact, he's been talking about all of his support are essentially Democrats, because that's what make up the general population, it seems like, in the city of Los Angeles. And so he's got people that, as you said, Patrick, they're fed up. And I mean, imagine how bad it absolutely has to get for them to say, okay, well, we'll elect this Republican as our mayor, because the practicality now outweighs the virtue signaling of all the stuff that goes on. The homeless problem is real. The drugs and the crime, it's all real. And the also the incompetence is so very real, as we saw with the Palisades fire. So, yeah, I think he's got a pretty good chance, and we really hope that he's able to pull this out.
1: You know, he's getting some celebrity endorsements, which is kind of cool. And he's also getting some financial support. So that's going to help him get out there and do some things. So I like that. You know, I do think they all should be capped at a certain amount of money they can get. What's your thoughts on that, Kyle?
0: That's a good question. In terms of, here's your budget, now go out there. And it's kind of like an apprentice, you know, sort of, you know, challenge. Okay, you all have X amount of dollars, go run a campaign. You know, that might be kind of cool. But no, that's a really good question. Some would say that money is like speech and so forth. So if they could raise a lot of money, then that's okay. But I get what you're saying, though. It can be so far out of kilter that it becomes about who's got all the money to spend. But the cool thing about Pratt, though, is that he's got people making these incredibly cinematic AI mini movies, basically, you know, that look like a film, with all of the Karen Bass and Gavin Newsom, and roles that, you know, make him look like the Joker or something like that. So it actually has changed, I think, and will change how money is spent and how things can be done relatively on the cheap.
1: Yeah. No, that's great. Now, my thoughts are, you and I go to play Monopoly tonight, Kyle. You don't get to start with $1 million, and I start out with $100,000. No, we both start out with $100,000 and let the best man win. And mm-hmm. I just feel that's how, and I feel that same way about sports. So, you know, I'm a very, very pragmatic and fair person. I just think that's so important to, you know, strive towards that. That's how you get the best outcomes. You know, and it's just like being fair with people, Kyle, and my clients. You know, I take the time with them. They give me the respect, my time and their time. And we come up with a conclusion that best fits their wants and needs. That's all you can do in this lifetime. Take the extra 5 minutes. Take the initiative to do the right thing for the right reasons. And that's how you get the best results. And I pride myself on that every day. And anybody out there listening right now that I can be of assistance to, please feel free to call me, 813-966-1052. We had a good show yesterday, Kyle, just talking about what's going on in the communities and in our country, and how we have to wake up and look at these things and question things and make things better for everybody. That's how we become a great nation. And I'm looking forward to America's 250 here, and right in a month coming up here, Kyle. Happy June 1st to everybody, and let's have a great June and an awesome July 4th. That's going to be something to look forward to. Kyle, God bless you. God bless the audience. Look forward to talking to you Wednesday morning, sir. Thank you again.
0: Hey, God bless. Thank you, Patrick. Patrick Hyland, everybody. And folks, we're out of here for this morning. Can't believe it. Hold fast to that which is good. We will see you bright and early tomorrow morning. Kyle Warren saying, take care out there.
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6: With SRN News, I'm Rich Thomason in Washington. Despite another exchange of fire between the U.S. and Iran, President Trump is urging patience, posting on social media. The president says everything will work out in the end. As for the latest military action, the BBC's Yolande Nell is in Jerusalem.
7: This is the third known military escalation between the U.S. and Iran in the space of a week. Kuwaiti state media reported that sirens were sounding across the country this morning. U.S. Central Command then stated that it had carried out what it described as self-defense strikes at two Iranian drone command and control sites over the weekend. It said this was in response to what it called aggressive Iranian actions, including shooting down a U.S. drone over international waters. The latest developments underline the fragility of the ceasefire between the U.S. and Iran, as negotiators on both sides have appeared to edge towards a deal to extend it.
6: Israeli forces are now deeper inside Lebanon than they've been in more than 25 years, and that's despite a U.S. brokered ceasefire.
8: The incursion challenges efforts to extend the ceasefire in Iran, as Tehran wants a deal to end the fighting in Lebanon. Israel is targeting the Iranian-backed Hezbollah militant group and urging Lebanese civilians to evacuate. The Lebanese prime minister accuses Israel of destroying cities. On Sunday, Israeli forces seized a symbolic fort in southern Lebanon.
6: Correspondent Andrew Stewart. Today's AAA national average for gas, $4.32 a gallon. That's down a penny from yesterday. An absolute lie is how evangelist Franklin Graham describes Texas Democratic U.S. Senate candidate James Talarico's claim that the Bible is silent on abortion. Graham says abortion is murder, adding that God commands us, you shall not murder. On Wall Street, the Dow futures are up 150 points. This is SRN News. Most Canadian evangelicals do not hold biblical beliefs.
9: According to a new poll from Lifeway Research, 73% of self-described evangelical Christians in Canada agree with the statement that, quote, everyone is born innocent in the eyes of God, and 60% agree that everyone sins a little, but most people are good by nature. The survey also found that 66% of evangelical Canadian respondents believe that the Holy Spirit is a force, but is not a personal being. Michael Harrington reporting.
6: The Trump administration is launching an investigation of the New York City Department of Education over accusations of anti-Semitism. The Department of Education says it has received reports that a group of teachers and staff organized a series of seminars focused on Palestine, Zionism, and resistance. The seminars urge teachers to indoctrinate children as young as five with pro-Palestinian beliefs. The department says no child should be taught by his or her teachers to hate their peers. This is SRN News. It is one of the country's messiest, most consequential, and most closely watched governor's races.
10: California voters faced a crowded ballot with 61 names during Tuesday's primary to replace outgoing Democratic Governor Gavin Newsom. The race is no clear front runner and includes a mix of Democrats and Republicans. The primary operates under a, quote, jungle system, meaning the top two finishers, regardless of party, will advance to the general election. Key contenders include former Democrat House member and Biden cabinet member Javier Becerra. Republican Steve Hilton, endorsed by President Donald Trump, is emphasizing lower taxes and smaller government. Bernie Bennett reporting.
6: A budget and tax analyst at the Brookings Institution says the cost of servicing the national debt has tripled in the past 5 years. It's now more than $1 trillion a year. Jessica Riedel says budget deficits are projected to soar past $4 trillion annually within a decade. More details at srnnews.com.
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17: Today will be humid with extensive cloud cover leading to a few afternoon showers and a thunderstorm. The high will reach 89 degrees. Tonight will be partly cloudy, warm, and humid with a low of 79 degrees. Tomorrow, expect continued humidity with intervals of clouds and sunshine and a chance of a thunderstorm in the afternoon. The high temperature will be around 90 degrees. I'm meteorologist Jason Caterina. That's your exclusive AccuWeather forecast on AM 930, The Answer.
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19: Good morning to you from your nation's capital on our flagship station, WMAL. I'm Larry O'Connor. And I love days like this. These are my favorite kind of days because you're starting your day with me right now. Here just 7 minutes after the hour at 6 o'clock on the East Coast time. Sun is rising. Start your day the right way, O'Connor and Company. But it's more than that because today is a Monday. So you're starting your week the right way. And it's even better than that because today is June 1st. You are starting your month the right way. That's a lot of pressure. I'm ready to carry it on my shoulders and get you started in this incredible month of June the right way as we wind out school time. We get ready for Father's Day, baseball season in full swing. And

and even more examples of it, real character questions about this guy and his deceit, his lies, and the left's boldness in going with this guy, embracing this guy. Elizabeth Warren, on a campaign event endorsing Graham Plattner, said, "This is my kind of man." Well, we know what kind of man Elizabeth Warren wants now. So we'll get into all of that as the morning develops. In fact, we're going to get right into it just a few moments from now. I also want to tell you that in our number 2 hour, second hour, 7 o'clock Eastern time, Hans von Spakovsky will join us for our regular update on all things legal in the world. Also at 7:30, Jennifer Van Laar, managing editor of Red State, is going to give us a preview of tomorrow's big primary day in California. And then at 8:05, friend of the program, author of the great thriller series, Brad Thor, is going to join us. He, of course, of the Scott Harvath thriller series. He's got a brand new book out for the summer, Reading Enjoyment of Every Man in Your Life, and women like it too, but it just feels like manly men books. The book is called Choke Point. Brad Thor coming up in the third hour. All right, let's get to it. Graham Plattner, over the weekend, lots of revelations. The most explosive, but the one that got the ball rolling was the fact that a former campaign staffer who had been subsequently let go, either she left or was fired, still unclear, revealed to the New York Times and to the Wall Street Journal that when the campaign began, within the first days of Graham Plattner being an official candidate for Senate, there was an opposition research team that the campaign hired. They wanted to look into any dirt that potential opponents might find on Graham Plattner so that they could get it all on the table. Smart move, especially when you're dealing with somebody like Graham Plattner, who, if I can repeat, please say with me, he's a very, very bad man. He's just a bad person. Well, Graham Plattner's wife, his wife of just 2 years, they had been married in 2023. They're still married now. His wife revealed to the campaign that just months after their wedding, she encountered multiple texting relationships with multiple women. Some reports said up to a dozen. The campaign, by the way, confirmed the story back to the New York Times, saying it was six women. So, sorry, half dozen. But this is within months of the marriage, and these are explicit text exchanges. The kids like to refer to it as sexting, including photographs. Now, by the time the weekend was over, Graham Plattner was actually denying the story completely, which is remarkable considering his own campaign confirmed the details of the story. But I guess that doesn't matter right now. Graham Plattner is struggling to try to hang on to the campaign. And so if he has to, he'll just say that the New York Times is lying and it's all the machine. It's all, one person with the Plattner, well, not with the Plattner campaign, but a supporter of Graham Plattner, pointed out that one of the writers of the New York Times article also happens to be pro-Israel. So there you go. Now you know who's responsible. Now you know who's at fault. That's the Plattner mentality. That's the left-wing Democratic Socialists of America, Zora Mamdani, Bernie Sanders, AOC kind of approach to these things. And Plattner did the typical, oh, you don't want to talk about the issues. Yeah. It's funny how Democrats always just want to talk about the issues when it's their guy who is a complete and total disgusting mess. Now, that was just the tip of the iceberg as the weekend developed. He trotted his wife out, by the way, to put out an explanation video. Boy, how low do you have to be? He didn't even speak about this. For 48 hours, he had his wife put out a selfie video. Here, let's dip into that a bit. It's like 5 minutes long, but just so you can see the horrific humiliation ritual that he is putting his own wife through. What kind of controlling, manipulative monster does this? When this story breaks about her husband sending explicit text messages of a sexual nature to multiple women just months after their marriage, and then to control the damage of his own pathetic, narcissistic political ambitions, she's the one by herself who has to go out and do this.

0: It makes me really angry, disappointed, and I find it really shameful that there's a group of media outlets and people who are willing to spread gossip instead of talking about real issues that Graham is running on, like healthcare and education and childcare. I'm walking up and down my road right now, and this is like my 20th take. This is very hard to do, but I just really wanted to make sure that everyone knows that Graham and I have a great marriage. Being married is hard. Being newly married is hard. Being newly married and going through infertility is hard. Being newly married, going through infertility, and a Senate campaign is hard. I don't even know if I have the right words to describe.
1: It's hard to watch. It goes on for 5 minutes. Being married is hard. Being newly married is hard. Yeah, you know what makes it harder? When your husband is sexting with other women. That definitely makes marriage hard. And again, I'm not here to judge the marriage. And honestly, when all is said and done, this isn't about their marriage and what kind of husband he is. This has to do with the campaign knowing full well about these things. The campaign having it revealed to them by the wife. And how many interviews has Graham Plattner given, including one last week with the New York Times and another one with CNN, where he's explaining his past posts on social media and on Reddit about his military career and his views of soldiers, and saying that he wished soldiers had gotten killed by the Taliban, and the despicable, disgusting things he says about fighting wars, and the lies he's told about Susan Collins sending me to war when he actually volunteered not just to fight in the military years after the war had been authorized, but then he came back and decided he wanted to fight for Blackwater, which was basically a private firm providing security. At the time, the anti-war protesters, of which Graham Plattner considered himself, referred to Blackwater as mercenaries, soldiers of fortune hired to kill and work outside the confines of the Uniform Code of Military Justice. He voluntarily went and fought with Blackwater. So all of the lies about Susan Collins and the vote for the Iraq War, none of it matches up with his actual military career and his contemporaneous statements that he just wanted to go over there and kill people. That's not Susan Collins' fault. That's not neocons' fault. The guy's a fraud. And the campaign has known about it. And they've covered it up. And they've tried to sell this guy to you as some sort of populist, regular Joe blue-collar oyster farmer. And the Democrats have embraced him up and down. And then later Saturday, another revelation. Take a look at this image. It comes from a dating platform known as Kik. Kik has been described as the predator's paradise. In Maine alone, there have been multiple arrests of men preying on women, little girls, using this platform called Kik. And for those of you who are watching the video simulcast, and go to social media if you can't get to the video stream, you'll see this picture. It's his Kik profile. He's got a towel wrapped around his waist, and he's taking a picture of himself in the bathroom mirror. It's his torso. You can't see his face. It's unmistakably him. By the way, the account is still active right now. It was started recently. But what's really interesting is you can see his torso and you see tattoos, but there's one tattoo in particular that is strategically hidden by his arm and by his cell phone. It's the Nazi tattoo. It's like he covered it on purpose. It's like he knew it was a Nazi tattoo. We'll get to that next.
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1: Yeah, let's get back to this kick picture. And again, Maine in particular has faced issues with residents using the platform to prey on children. I'm reading from a write-up over the weekend at townhall.com. In June of last year, one man received a sentence of 30 to 60 years for producing videos of children being sexually abused for users of the platform. It's a place where people who are into little kids go to prey. Experts estimate that 70% of the anonymous messaging platform's users are aged 13 to 24. Plattner proactively created an account on there. And when you look at this picture, he's got his arm and his phone strategically positioned to cover up one tattoo in particular, so you can't see the Nazi tattoo. Now, I've been told by Graham Plattner himself that he had no idea this thing was a Nazi tattoo. Oh, had he known that, he would have never gotten it, or he would have covered it up years ago. Well, wait a minute. Isn't it a coincidence that when he's out there trolling to get lucky with you know, duping some young, unsuspecting girl to enter into a, well, relationship, I guess, if that's what you want to call it, with him, and trying to entice them, that he covers up the Nazi tattoo, like as if a person looking at him wanting to do something physical with him would be repulsed by the fact that the guy has a Nazi tattoo. What are the odds that when he takes his little picture for his gross, disgusting sexual exploits that he deliberately and consciously, or no, just by accident, it just worked out that way, he perfectly shielded from view the tattoo he claims he had no idea was offensive. The guy's a fraud. By the time the weekend was over, he appeared with his wife in a controlled environment, and this is what he said.
11: Siamese video last night about this situation, the story in the Times and the Journal. What would your statement be at this point?
12: It's no surprise to me that the establishment media outlets are just going to run gossip instead of wanting to talk about the things that actually matter in this race, which are the material realities that the Mainers are working with. These people are going to try to make this race about anything but what it's supposed to be about, which is policy. They never want to talk about policy. Amy and I have a very loving and very happy marriage. They would very much like to try to rip that apart. They're going to come after us in every awful way that they possibly can. And we're just going to keep talking about the fact that the hospitals are closing, the fact that childcare facilities are closing, the fact that teachers and nurses aren't paid enough, and the fact that everybody down here continues to work harder and longer and get less. But, of course, the powers that be do not want us to talk about that. And so they're going to just do gossip instead.
11: But the stories are true, right? About the texts.
12: No. This is the amazing part. The Wall Street Journal and the New York Times ran stories without any evidence besides the gossip from a former staffer. I'm sorry. That's frankly journalistic malpractice. We pushed back on it. They won it. They did it anyways.
13: So, do you have a question? So are you confirming that the messages did not exist?
12: What's that?
13: The messages, they did not.
12: I'm confirming that what Genevieve McDonald said in the New York Times is not true.
11: So you never met with her about uncomfortable, for lack of a better word, sexting messages as the campaign was going?
12: We talked about things in Amy and I's marriage that we've gone through over the years. We talked about that because that's our marriage, and we discussed it with the campaign. What Genevieve McDonald claims isn't true.
13: Thank you, folks.
1: Oh, but he's not being specific there, and it's way too artistic what he's trying to do there. Asked a specific question about the text messages, he didn't say yes or no whether it was true or not. He just said what Genevieve McDonald, the former staffer, said is not true. But what exactly? Because the staffer said a lot in that article. You see what we're doing here. But we really just want to talk about how they're shutting down hospitals. And it's funny, they're acting like we haven't lived through the last 10 years of campaigning against Donald Trump. By the way, if you're wondering what the end game here is, well, again, reading from a write-up over the weekend at Town Hall, Maine has a really interesting rule. The primary is 2 weeks from tomorrow. 1 week from tomorrow, June 9th. Should more scandalous information plague the candidate to the point that he ends his run after securing a primary victory, a scenario exists in which main party officials could simply appoint their own candidate for the position. The deadline for Plattner to drop out while the provision is active is July 13th. Maine Democrats would then have 2 weeks to recruit and appoint a new candidate completely independent of the desires of Maine voters. Yeah, he could win the primary, then drop out, and then the Maine party officials for the Democrats can just select somebody, because that's what they do. For over 250 years, Americans have...
14: No one likes saying that last goodbye to the furry friend they've loved for years. It's heartbreaking. 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
16: 30. With SRN News, I'm Rich Thomason in Washington. Despite another exchange of fire between the U.S. and Iran, President Trump is urging patience. Posting on social media, the president says everything will work out in the end, adding that Iran wants to make a deal. Israeli forces are now deeper inside Lebanon than they've been in more than 25 years. That's despite the U.S. brokered ceasefire. Today's AAA national average for gasoline, $4.32 a gallon. That's down 1 penny from yesterday. An absolute lie is how evangelist Franklin Graham describes Texas Democratic U.S. Senate candidate James Tallarico's claim that the Bible is silent on abortion. Graham says abortion is murder, adding that God commands us, you shall not murder. Watching Wall Street, the Dow futures are up 193 points. NASDAQ futures 72 points higher. More details, srnnews.com.
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21: Today will be humid with thick cloud cover leading to a few afternoon showers and a thunderstorm. The high will reach 89. Tonight will be partly cloudy, staying warm and humid with a low of 79. Tomorrow, expect more humidity with a mix of clouds and sun, possibly followed by a thunderstorm in the afternoon. Temperatures will peak at 90 degrees. I'm meteorologist Jason Caterina. That's your exclusive AccuWeather forecast on AM 930, The Answer.
1: Coming up, we've got Hans von Spakovsky, by the way, joining us in the Relief Factor studios from your nation's capital. It's O'Connor and Company. I'll ask Hans about this law in Maine. Yeah, the bottom line is, even if Plattner wins this primary a week from tomorrow in Maine, he has until July 13th, second Monday in July is how the Maine law states it. He can drop out for any reason. He doesn't have to even give a reason. He's just saying, yeah, thanks for the nomination, folks. I'm out of here. And then the party, the Democratic Party, has 2 weeks to select their own candidate to run against Susan Collins of Maine. And if you're wondering, wow, why is all this coming out now? It's even before the primary. Janet Mills has dropped out. Why? That's why. These are shots from inside the tent, guys. Right. This is what's funny is that I'm aware that there's a lot of oppo on this guy. I'm aware of it from Republican operatives who have it. They haven't dropped anything. Everything that's dropped right now are Democrats who know this guy is a bad man. And even they aren't so craven for political power. And by the way, for all the Democrats, and you're about to see one of them, all the Democrats who are still supporting this guy and circling their wagons and saying, well, you know, listen, that's just, you know, gossip and politics of personal destruction. The important thing is the Democrats need to take control of the Senate because Trump is an existential threat and da da da. So Graham Plattner must win. Think about what they're saying. He's running against Susan Collins. Susan Collins. And I don't want to knock the lady. She's, you know, got a hell of a career. But is there any Republican in the Senate more moderate, more, you know, from a Democrat and media perspective, more reasonable? I mean, if they had to pick their one favorite Republican senator who isn't MAGA, who isn't extreme, who isn't, you know, down the list, it's her. But their quest for power is so craven and they're so duplicitous in how they criticize conservatives and Republicans that if they have the chance to knock off Susan Collins, you know, a woman who voted to convict Trump in the second impeachment, Susan Collins, that they can't even recognize and acknowledge how horrible Graham Plattner is and say, you know what? As much as I love Democrats and I'm a party person and I'm going to vote for my party person, if the trade-off is we keep Susan Collins of all senators and we don't have this monster representing us, yeah, okay, fine, put me in the Collins camp. They can't do it. They won't do it. Let this be a lesson to the Tom Tillises and the John Cornyns and every single Republican who goes squishy and says, oh, you know, can't we get along? I want to reach around across the aisle and help my very good friend from Vermont. We'll be able to figure out and get work done for the American people. And I'm not one of those crazy MAGA right wing guys. No, I'm reasonable. Look what they're doing to Susan Collins. All right, here's Chris Murphy, Connecticut. He was asked about Graham Plattner. Every Democrat should be asked about Graham Plattner. Every single elected official and candidate should say, do you stand with Graham Plattner? Are you on his side? Here's how that went for Chris Murphy.
0: The campaign for Graham Plattner confirmed to CBS on Saturday that the main Senate candidate had sent sexually explicit texts to women other than his wife. This is in addition to other past controversies. Does he pass the character test?
2: Yeah, I mean, I have not followed this story as closely as others have, but I mean, Graham Plattner is somebody that served our country. He served his community. He's also made mistakes, and he has admitted that. Character also involves standing up to people who are bankrupting and corrupting this country. And this race is going to be a contrast between somebody that has put his life on the line for this country against somebody that is literally empowering the moral hollowing out of our nation from the White House. So he certainly admitted that
1: that's
2: he is made.
1: That's all you need to hear. There's Chris Murphy. Hey, listen, he's a pig. He's a scum. He's disgusting. He's a liar. But he's better than Susan Collins, because Susan Collins, 80% of the time, votes with Donald Trump. I haven't really been following that story. It's funny. He can tell you in detail every line of testimony from the E. Jean Carroll lawsuit for an incident that I don't think ever happened, allegedly 35 years ago, that E. Jean Carroll can't even tell you the year it happened. That Chris Murphy knows like the back of his hand. But, oh, this thing with Graham, like, you know, I really haven't been paying attention. What's that all about again? The Nazi what? He saw the producers one time. I don't know. Let that be a lesson, Republicans. Let that be a lesson. They will set aside all of their morals, all of their so-called ethics and principles for the quest of power for their party, even against Susan Collins. The most reasonable, from their perspective, Republican must be destroyed so they can have their power. Lesson learned, I hope. A little bit more coming up for tomorrow's primary in California in like 60 seconds. But I want to tell you that we're kicking off a brand new week here with our Angel Tree Camp Drive. Now, I'm asking for your help. I would love for you to bless a child with a mom or dad in prison by joining my campaign to send prisoners' kids for a week of fun, fresh air, and Christ-centered activities that can literally transform their lives forever. Just go to LarryOShow.com, click on the Angel Tree banner. We've only been at this for 4 days, all right? And already, men and women just like you are sending about 50 kids to camp this month. But many more kids are waiting. Every year, Angel Tree Camp gets these kids out of bad neighborhoods, away from gangs and drugs, and whisk them out into the fresh air and Christian fellowship they so desperately need. The transformation that can happen in only 1 week is heartwarming. You know how the Holy Spirit moves. And if you're wondering how much impact your donation might have, just listen to these words from a friend at Prison Fellowship.
22: 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And I think giving it to an Angel Tree camping scholarship is going to be the best week of somebody's year. It's going to be a break from chaos that they wouldn't otherwise have. And that's money well given, money well spent.
1: 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Thank you from all of us at O'Connor and Company. All right. Tomorrow, like we said, is the California primary. And coming up at 7:30 Eastern time, 1 hour from now, we'll have Jennifer Van Laar. She's California-based managing editor of redstate.com, part of the Town Hall family of sites. She's going to give us her sort of last look at how these races are shaping up. The governor's race has sort of lost a little bit of steam after the dropout of Swalwell, after the mess of Katie Porter. Gavin Newsom still has not nominated anybody. And based on the latest polls, it seems like Xavier Becerra, former attorney general of the state and former secretary of health and human services for Biden, seems to be leading the pack, but he's only got about a 23% of the vote. This is because it's one of those jungle primaries where there's no party distinction. And the top two qualify to be on the general election. And there's a lot of candidates, including two Republicans. Steve Hilton, who has been sort of leading the pack all the way with about 25% of the vote. He's there in second place, along with Tom Steyer, a billionaire who's never held office before. They're battling it out, it appears, for that second spot. But, you know, this is California, and it's a hard state to poll, especially with all the party affiliations. Chad Bianco is hanging in around fourth place. He's actually within striking distance. You never know who might end up on the general election ticket. But for the most part, it seems like the Democrat unions and establishment are circling around Xavier Becerra, and he's a very troubled candidate. There was a lot of garbage thrown at him by Katie Porter and other Democrats. We'll see how that shakes out. The more interesting race, and the one with most of the action now, seems to be the L.A. mayor's race, where upstart Spencer Pratt continues to battle well in the polls, and it now looks like it's neck and neck between he and the incumbent Karen Bass. Here is a pretty cool endorsement for Spencer Pratt from Hollywood icon Kelsey Grammer. Take a listen.
3: Well, Gavin Newsom, I just hope we never... I hope we've heard the last of it.
4: I love That's Gavin.
7: And what about Los Angeles?
4: Kelsey, I love Gavin.
3: Good girl.
7: What about
4: Beautiful
7: Karen?
4: Man. Beautiful man.
3: There you go.
4: You know me.
7: Kelsey, what about Karen Bass, sir? What do you think about Karen Bass?
3: I just call her Karen Bass Ackwards. That's what we've always called
23: Kelsey,
3: her.
23: Kelsey, do you
3: house.
23: Think that Spencer Pratt is... He's gaining traction.
7: Hey, guys, thank
3: only,
7: you so much.
3: The only
7: we really
3: reality,
7: appreciate
3: he's
7: it.
3: The only guy that's a real option. We know what the rest is going to do.
1: There you go. He's the only guy who's a real option. The latest poll shows Karen Bass at 23.5%, Spencer Pratt 21.2% within the margin of error. Nathia Raman, who is a city council member and a Democrat socialist and wants to like take everybody's money and throw it at the homeless and build encampments on the sidewalks, she's just pulling at about 12%. So they're in trouble. And if it comes down to Pratt versus Bass, it couldn't be clearer. You want four more years of the same, or do you want something new? And Pratt's not getting all the endorsements, though. This woman who does this show, Hacks, I guess, on HBO Max, she doesn't like him. So she stood on the safety of a red carpet event surrounded by security and the paparazzi and all the homeless people who had been swept off the block so that she could have a red carpet event. She said this.
24: There's a lot of wealth in the city, and I think that there are a lot of people who masquerade as Democrats or people on the left, but really money is their key issue, and that's what leads them to vote for people like Spencer Pratt, who is endorsed by Donald Trump, and I will remind everybody of that. So, yeah, it's important.
25: And also, like, it's like not a monolith, like,
24: thank you.
25: I see that. It can play
24: it's
25: a
24: very complicated.
25: Role.
24: No one is perfect.
25: Like,
24: there are no perfect candidates.
1: Picking up some audio from the other conversation on the red carpet. That's her name is Hannah Einbinder. I don't know about you, but whenever I need direction in life and I'm confused, I'm at a crossroads, I don't know which way to go, I always stop and think to myself, well, wait, what would Hannah Einbinder do? Most important thing in that entire response, other than, oh, listen, I'm not happy with these candidates. See, even they know Karen Bass is a problem. The one thing she said, well, Trump endorsed Spencer Pratt, so he's got to be bad. Oh, something's happening in L.A. Very interesting to watch.

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1: I'll give you an update on the military actions in Iran. It was a relatively quiet week. And by the way, the president yesterday went golfing. Had a very quiet day. I don't know why. Whenever the president has like a light schedule and there's not a lot on the bullet point rundown that we all get in the media about what the president's plans are for the day or for the weekend, but he stays in the D.C. area. I don't know why, but I always think something's up, right? Maybe something's going to happen with Cuba. Maybe something bigger happened with Iran, something, you know, but no, nothing happened. Our own senior white Washington correspondent for Town Hall Media was in the pool following the president to the golf club yesterday in Northern Virginia and followed him back to the White House. Spencer, we had Conrad was on the show on Friday, I think, here talking about the press briefing with Scott Bessent. And he was giving us reports all day long. He's like, nope, nothing going on. We're just watching the grass grow. That's what the press pool does. They just follow the president. They hang out. They wait for a chance possibly to ask him questions, but usually it doesn't happen. And then they just go about their business. But if something does happen, then they're the ones reporting on it. But he had a pretty quiet weekend. There was some back and forth exchanges, though, through their intermediaries on the Iranian deal. Now we're told that the president, you know, they have this memorandum of understanding, which we're told basically will open the strait. And as the strait is opened by the Iranians, simultaneously and proportionally, the Americans will back off of the naval blockade of Iranian ports. And so Iran's ports can start to move freely again. Ships can go through the strait again. And we're right back where we were right before Iran shut down the strait, which is our military is assembled. We just struck you. We struck you hard. You know what we're capable of. So hand over the nuclear materials and end your nuclear program. We're right there. That's where we were at the beginning of this conflict. People keep forgetting that. It's like, oh, Iran wins because they get the blockade taken off. The blockade was a new development in this military campaign. The first campaign was bombing runs, missiles, kill their people, lock them down, keep them from being able to leave, and say, you know, we're tired of you pussyfooting around at the negotiating table and trying to play the waiting game with us. We mean business and your nuclear program. Then in retaliation, Iran shut down the Strait of Hormuz. And our response in retaliation to that was the naval blockade. So now they're going to open up the Strait of Hormuz. So now we will remove the naval blockade, but we're right back there. After the military strikes, before the strait got shut down, we've got our military sledgehammer poised right over their head. Nothing has changed. If anything, we've regrouped and rearmed. Now, get rid of the nuclear program or else the sledgehammer falls again. And then you get real damage. We're talking about the electric grid. We're talking about water desalination. We're talking about bridges. We're talking about infrastructure. We don't want to do that. But if that's what it takes to bring you even further to your knees and hand over your nuclear materials and end your nuclear weapons program, that's what we'll have to do. So that's where we are. And the memorandum of understanding that would accomplish that, hopefully, and then set a 60-day window for the nuclear discussions. It appears the current status of that is that the president sent back revisions to Tehran. And now, according to the Times of Israel, this is from about 4 hours ago, Tehran is making amendments to a draft memorandum of understanding to end the war with the U.S. It's not really going to end the war. It's a end of the blockade and the blockage of the Strait of Hormuz. Iran's semi-official Tasnim news agency reports, citing an unnamed source, after reports emerged that President Donald Trump had sent a tougher MOU proposal back to Iran, underlined the rift that the parties still need to close. Appearing to acknowledge the new tougher proposal that Iran received, Tasnim said that exchanges on the text are ongoing, with both parties regularly proposing amendments. At the same time, Iran's chief negotiator warns that the U.S. is not to be trusted, saying Tehran will not agree to any deal with Washington unless it fully secures Iranian rights. So there you go. Trump sent back a stronger memorandum back to Tehran. Tehran is now modifying the language, and maybe they'll send back a stronger version back to America, and it just keeps going back and forth. Meanwhile, the Strait of Hormuz is shut down, and the naval blockade continues for the Iranian ports. Although, there's a report from the New York Times from a couple of hours ago that suggests maybe the Strait isn't quite as shut down as you think. New York Times is reporting that U.S. military is quietly guiding ships through the Strait of Hormuz. U.S. Central Command has helped around 70 commercial ships pass through the Strait in the last 3 weeks, an official said. Interesting. U.S. military quietly guiding ships through the Strait of Hormuz. So, you know, we got to keep this quiet, everybody. It's a secret. We don't want Iran to know about it. So, of course, the New York Times runs with it, with a blaring headline. Hey, everybody, it's a secret, but we're going to tell you here. Whose side are they on? I mean, I know it's news, so they have to report the news, but meanwhile, Kevin Hassett, the chief economic advisor, National Economic Council director for the president, appeared on Sunday's ABC's This Week with Jonathan Carl and said that he expects the Strait of Hormuz to be completely open within a month or two. A month or two? Oh, I think Republicans running for elections this November hope it's a lot sooner than that. More to come. Keep it here. It's O'Connor and Company.
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6: With SRN News, I'm Rich Thomason in Washington. It is another jolt for the tenuous U.S.-Iran ceasefire. The U.S. and Iran have traded fire again. At the same time, Israeli forces have pushed deeper into Lebanon than they've been in more than a quarter century, going after Iranian proxy Hezbollah. Amid all of the uncertainty, President Trump is insisting all will work out in the end. He says Iran really wants to make a deal.
7: The president says such a deal would be a good one for Washington and its allies. However, Mr. Trump also says it was tougher to negotiate with Iran amid all the political commentary surrounding the conflict. His post on social media comes only hours after the U.S. military says it struck Iranian military sites. Mr. Trump's remarks also come after Iran's Revolutionary Guards said they targeted a U.S. base in response.
6: Correspondent Andrew Stewart. Backed by the U.K., the French Navy says it has intercepted another Russia-linked oil tanker. It's under international sanctions. Steps are taken to address violent protests at a site in New Jersey's largest city.
8: There's now a curfew around Delaney Hall, an immigration detention center in Newark, New Jersey, where clashes have happened between protesters and federal agents, including ICE, that's now drawing in local and state police. Governor Mikey Sherrill describes one over the weekend where she says three protesters were arrested.
9: They threw projectiles, they used barriers as weapons, and lit tires on fire in the streets.
8: Those those comments, courtesy WABC, Newark Mayor Roz Baraka imposing a curfew from 9 p.m. until 6 a.m. around Delaney Hall. I'm Julie Walker.
6: Forget the musical acts. President Trump says he will headline the Great American State Fair, celebration of America's 250th anniversary, later this month on the National Mall. This is SRN News. Franklin Graham takes on James Tallarico.
9: The popular evangelist says the Democratic state representative is wrong for stating that the Bible says nothing about abortion. Graham says, quote, Representative Tallarico could not be more wrong. The Bible is not silent on abortion. God commands us, you shall not murder. Jeremiah says, before I formed you in the womb, I knew you. Before you were born, I set you apart. Tallarico is currently running for the U.S. Senate. Michael Harrington reporting.
6: The United States is prepared to provide $100 million in assistance to Cuba, but Secretary of State Marco Rubio says neither the Cuban government nor its military would be allowed to manage its distribution. Instead, only faith-based groups and humanitarian organizations would be allowed to deliver the aid. Experts say the plan should work. Protestant and evangelical churches, including Baptist and Assemblies of God communities, maintain extensive networks all across Cuba. This is SRN News. There's a new pill that's giving a new lease on life to some cancer patients.
10: A new study has found that a pill called Darixonrasib is helping people with advanced pancreatic cancer live longer. Researchers at the University of California, Los Angeles, say the drug blocks a mutated protein that fuels tumor growth in more than 90% of pancreatic cancer cases. Dr. Zev Weinberg, who led the study, says the daily pills nearly double survival time, a median of 13.2 months. And with fewer side effects compared to additional chemotherapy. The findings are in the New England Journal of Medicine and were presented Sunday at the American Society for Clinical Oncology meeting in Chicago. I'm Donna Water.
6: President Trump is fuming about a court ruling blocking his renovation plans for the Kennedy Center. Calls a judge an anti-Trump hater. Wall Street Dow features up 210 points. More details at srnnews.com.
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22: Today will bring humid conditions with thick cloud cover along with a few afternoon showers and a thunderstorm. The high temperature will reach 89 degrees. Tonight, expect partly cloudy skies with warm and humid conditions as the low temperature drops to 79 degrees. Tomorrow will continue to be humid with intervals of clouds and sunshine and a chance of a thunderstorm in the afternoon. The high temperature will be around 90 degrees. I'm meteorologist Jason Caterina. That's your exclusive AccuWeather forecast on AM 930, The Answer.
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1: It is 6 minutes after the hour from your nation's capital, Washington, the District of Columbia. It's not a state, never will be. Just a district. But it's a great place to visit. Not a bad place to live, I'm not going to lie. I know, I'm a conservative Republican. I'm supposed to hate Washington, D.C. I love Washington, D.C. What can I tell you? But I may be in the town, but I'm not of the town. In but not of. That's the key to navigating your way through the crazy world we live in, whether it's politics or entertainment or wherever you are in this world, but not of this world. It's the Relief Factor Studios. Larry O'Connor here on O'Connor and Company. Coming up.

0: you couldn't avoid it over the weekend. His campaign seems to be spiraling right now. And they're still 8 days away from their primary. The primary is a week from tomorrow. But he's running unopposed. Janet Mills, the sitting governor of Maine, has dropped out of the primary. So it looks like he's going to win. But we've got an article at Town Hall pointing out a very interesting law in the state of Maine that Graham Plattner can win the primary, and he's got until the middle of July. He can drop out, and then the Democrats in Maine, the party, can just select a replacement and put them on the ballot without ever having a primary. Why does this sound so familiar, Hans? And is that normal?
1: Yeah, it is. It is normal. Most state parties have rules like this, although usually it's really in place to take care of a candidate, for example, who dies or has some serious medical problem that causes them to drop out. You know, there's very few cases where a candidate, after winning a primary, suddenly resigns. But this is the kind of thing that happens. You're a resident of Maryland, Larry. You may recall that about a decade ago, a Democratic candidate who had won the congressional primary was discovered to have committed voter fraud. She had registered and voted in both Maryland and in Florida, and she was forced out of the race, and the Democratic committee picked someone to replace her.
0: That could be
1: what happens in Maine if he does the right thing and drops out.
0: It is becoming a trend, though, for the Democrats, especially the party that is so, you know, vocal about their defense of democracy and how if Trump wins or Republicans win, that's the end of democracy. They're not really exercising democracy much when they have a chance.
1: Well, no, but look, the DNC has always been a top-down driven organization. If you look at their convention rules, for example, they have huge numbers of what they call super delegates.
0: Yeah.
1: These aren't people who are chosen. These are Democratic officials, elected individuals, and they have much greater power in the Democratic Party than in the Republican Party.
0: All right. Moving on to some other items out there. We do have some sort of final gerrymandering districts that are being adjusted here in the final days. Louisiana now has passed their new map that does away with those unconstitutional majority black districts where the districts were drawn specifically to protect the votes based on the color of people's skin. It's still not a full on, you know, all the seats are going to be Republican seats. But do you think this passes muster in terms of the courts giving it the OK?
1: Yeah, I think it should get through. I don't know about Alabama. You know, Alabama also has a fight going on because of the Louisiana decision. When it went back down to a three-judge panel there, the three-judge panel said, well, we're not changing our mind. You still have a plan that is unconstitutional. They've appealed that to the Supreme Court. Whether they'll be successful, we don't know yet.
0: And that's what's sort of curious and challenging. For instance, South Carolina, the state Senate in South Carolina couldn't override a filibuster attempt. So they're keeping the district at least for one more cycle here with the James Clyburn district. But my understanding is that the Supreme Court just said that those districts are unconstitutional. So how can they go forward with a district map that has just been deemed unconstitutional?
1: Well, you'd have to ask that of the Republican legislators who crossed the line and said, we're not going to do redistricting. What I suspect may happen, although it's probably too late for this election, is you'll have a group of voters suing, saying the current plan is unconstitutional. It's discriminatory. Because remember, that's what happened in Louisiana. That's what got that case up to the Supreme Court. So the same thing will probably happen.
0: So it needs to be challenged, go through the process, and then
1: I got you.
0: Okay. Meanwhile, the Maryland man, everybody's favorite Maryland man, Kilmer Armando Abrego Garcia. This is the

0: alleged MS-13 member who was in the country illegal faced deportation. He appealed. He said if he went back to El Salvador, he'd be killed by a rival gang, which right. I think is, you know, evidentiary evidence that he is, in fact, a gang member. He was then subsequently arrested for human trafficking involving a stop in Tennessee. We've all seen the body cam footage. Long story short, a federal judge, Waverly Crenshaw Jr., appointed by Barack right. Obama. That's quite a name. Waverly Crenshaw Jr. That sounds like a character in a Tom Wolfe novel. Dismissed this indictment, claiming that it was vindictive prosecution of the alleged MS-13 human trafficker. Have you been able to look at this? And is this the end of the story for Kilmer Abrego Garcia? Or is there more legal trouble ahead? What does that mean exactly, vindictive prosecution? Either he was human trafficking or not.
1: Look, I read the 32-page order by this judge, and frankly, it makes no sense. What he says is that they stopped, the government stopped its criminal investigation and potential prosecution when he was deported, which makes perfect sense. You know, right. If he's out of the country, why continue to prosecute him? But when he was, when the government was forced to bring him back by these other judicial rulings, the fact that they then reopened the criminal investigation, started prosecuting him, the judge says, shows that this was a vindictive prosecution and therefore he throw it out. That makes no sense whatsoever. If he's back in the country, but, you know, they've been forced to bring him back, he's a danger. Look, he wasn't just smuggling illegal aliens throughout the country. If you read the indictment, he was also smuggling guns and drugs, and he made at least 100 trips, and this is based on a grand jury investigation. They had multiple witnesses against him, so this isn't something that the Trump administration has somehow made up. I think it is outrageous that this judge threw out this prosecution, but the government's going to appeal his
0: ruling. Will appeal this. All right. Yeah, I mean, that just, it doesn't make sense to me. It's like, so they have a case. No. They're looking at the evidence. He gets deported. You would think that the Justice Department then should have the ability to prioritize cases and say, well, since he's deported and in a prison, right. You know, overseas, we don't have to pursue this one. And then when he comes back, then you pursue it. It makes absolutely no sense.
1: You're not a lawyer, but you're. Your logic is better than that of the judge.
0: Well, and that's what's frustrating sometimes, Hans. Honestly, I mean, I appreciate the compliment if it is, or it's really more of a criticism of the judge. The judge's logic isn't up to the speed of a talk show host. There you go. But right. There's this trend there. If they're Biden appointees, Obama appointees, and now we've got this judge, you know, whatever your opinion is on Trump putting his name on the Kennedy Center, you've now got a judge coming in saying, nope, can't do that. And it turns out he's married to Biden's personal lawyer.
1: Yeah, I know that that's the kind of bias that ought to get this judge to remove themselves from the case. But they're not following basic ethics rules for judges either.
0: Yeah, that's what's frustrating. And again, I understand that my side of the political equation or philosophical equation is not always going to win every fight. We're not going to win every election. But at the very least in our country, we need to be able to walk away from that fight, walk away from that election, knowing that it was done fair and square. That's the problem we face right now. Hans, always great to talk with you. Thank you, sir.
1: Thanks for having me.
0: Yep. Great way to start your week and your month with Hans von Spakovsky. All right, coming up a little bit more on that Trump-Kennedy Center stuff. Keep it here. It's O'Connor and Company.
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7: 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Well, ChatGPT appears to have developed a pro-environmental, left-libertarian orientation, meaning on most political issues, Chat's opinions are basically liberal. Here's an example. 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That has since been corrected. 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So the word is, trust but verify, especially with AI. 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
0: I'm Larry O'Connor here in Washington, D.C. By the way, if you are motivated with your election this November here on the midterm elections, if you're solely motivated on the fact that you just can't get over the fact that Trump put his name on the Kennedy Center and called it the Trump Kennedy Center, you need help. Number one, you need to sort of rearrange your priorities if that's what you think is the biggest referendum here on the political decision facing Americans this November. And secondarily, I've got an update on that story to share with you. There has been a development over the weekend over the disposition of the name of the Performing Arts Center on the Potomac near Foggy Bottom in Washington, D.C. We'll get to that in just a moment. But we have kicked off a new week here, a new month in June. So I want to remind you to sort of reset, reorient, and focus on what's important in life. I want to talk about Angel Tree Camp. We're doing a fundraising drive for Angel Tree Camp, and I'm asking for your help so that you can bless a child with a mom or a dad, usually it's a dad, in prison. All you need to do is join my campaign and send a prisoner's kid for a week of fun, fresh air, and Christ-centered activities that can literally transform their lives forever. 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Now, we've only been at this 4 days. Last week was a short week. 4 days, and already wonderful people just like you are sending almost 50 kids to camp this month. There's many more kids waiting, and you just need to provide the scholarship. Every year, Angel Tree Camp gets these kids out of bad neighborhoods, away from gangs and drugs, and whisks them out into the fresh air and Christian fellowship they so desperately need. The transformation can happen in only 1 week. It's heartwarming. You know this personally, how quickly the grace of the Lord can touch your heart. And if you're wondering how much impact your donation might have, listen to these words from David from Prison Fellowship.
10: 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It's going to be a break from chaos that they wouldn't otherwise have. And that's money well given, money well spent.
0: 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Thank you. Bless you. From the bottom of our hearts here at O'Connor and Company. So we had a judge weigh in on the Trump Kennedy Center name because this is getting fought in court, of course, naturally. And just so you know, I honestly don't really care. Can I just reveal that I don't care if Trump's name is on the theater? I will tell you, though, as a lifelong conservative Republican living in Washington, D.C., it is astounding. It is unmistakable. It is impossible to notice that 98% of the stuff in this town is named after Democrats. I even have to drive over the Woodrow Wilson Bridge. Woodrow Wilson, quite possibly the worst president of the last 100 years. And that's saying something. He's got a big bridge named after him. So spare me. Why does Trump put his name on stuff? Because no one else will. That's why. And I think it causes heartburn in all the people he doesn't like. And so it amuses him. Well, a judge has weighed in. The decision here is that the name cannot be put on there because Congress named the Kennedy Center the John F. Kennedy Memorial Center. Obviously, the name memorial is in there for a reason. There is a memorial for John F. Kennedy right there in the building. But that doesn't mean the entire center is named after John F. Kennedy. The language of the law actually says the memorial, and the name of the building is now the Donald J. Trump and John F. Kennedy Memorial Center. It's a loophole, but a loophole nonetheless. By the way, the judge that made the decision, Judge Christopher Cooper, married to a woman named Amy Jeffress. If Amy Jeffress's name is familiar, it should be, because she was Joe Biden's personal attorney. The husband of Joe Biden's personal attorney just made the decision that Trump's name has to be taken off the Kennedy Center. And this is why people hate Washington. Stay tuned. Jen Van Laar on the California primaries joining us next. 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
14: With SRN News, I'm Rich Thomason in Washington. Another jolt for the tenuous U.S.-Iran ceasefire. The U.S. and Iran have traded fire again. At the same time, Israeli forces have pushed deeper into Lebanon, and they've been in more than a quarter century. They're going after Iranian proxy Hezbollah. Amid the uncertainty, President Trump insists that all will work out in the end. Backed by the U.K., the French Navy has intercepted another Russia-linked oil tanker under international sanctions. Steps are being taken to address violent protests at a site in New Jersey's largest city, a curfew in effect around an ICE detention center in Newark, New Jersey. On Wall Street this morning, stock futures in positive territory so far. The Dow futures are up 234 points. NASDAQ futures ahead 90 points, and the S&P futures are up 21 points. More details at srnnews.com.
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18: Today will be humid with extensive cloud cover leading to a few afternoon showers and a thunderstorm. The high will reach 89 degrees. Tonight will be partly cloudy, warm, and humid with a low of 79 degrees. Tomorrow, expect continued humidity with intervals of clouds and sunshine and a chance of a thunderstorm in the afternoon. The high temperature will be around 90 degrees. I'm meteorologist Jason Caterina. That's your exclusive AccuWeather forecast on AM 930, The Answer.
0: It is 33 minutes after the hour. We are live from your nation's capital, Washington, D.C., on our flagship station, WMAL, in the Relief Factor Studios. It's Larry O'Connor on O'Connor and Company. But, of course, we're heard nationwide, including on KRLA in Los Angeles, where it is 4:30 in the morning. But there are people up, I promise you. I mean, they're just rolling in from their late-night Hollywood parties, and we're letting them know what's going on before their head hits the pillow. No, there are early risers there too, ready to seize the day. So good morning, Los Angeles. Are you getting ready for tomorrow's big primary? You know, early voting has been going on in Los Angeles and all across California for a couple of weeks now. So if you're brave enough to dodge the piles of hypodermic needles and human feces on the sidewalks, getting to a voting center, you can vote and then look over your shoulder to make sure that nobody saw that you voted for a Republican. Because something's happening in California. How tangible it is, whether there's really a sea change going on, well, let's check in with someone who lives and works and reports there for redstate.com, part of the Town Hall family of sites, Jennifer Van Laar, managing editor therein. Hey, Jennifer, good morning. Thanks for joining us.
19: Of course.
0: So is something happening? It feels like the energy has sort of tamped down a bit on the gubernatorial race after Swalwell dropping and the implosion of some of the other candidates. For a while there, it looked like Steve Hilton and Chad Bianco might actually be the top two finishers. Now, not so much. What's the governor's race looking like?
19: So the governor's race, we've got about 15% turnout already, which is similar to what we had in 2022. And pretty much the latest poll average shows Bianco not in any kind of contention to get through the top two. It's Steyer, Becerra, and Hilton pretty much in a dead heat when you take in the margin of error. So it's all going to be about turnout, turnout, turnout.
0: Steyer has billions of dollars, never run for, well, he's never held office before, but he's run before and losing concerns. Becerra, of course, is sort of a state of California Democrat Party hack, right? And are they sort of circling the wagons and coalescing behind Becerra? Because I was surprised to see some of the dirt that was flung at him from Katie Porter and some of the other people who know him well.
19: Well, even more surprising was the dirt flung at him from the people that he served with in the Biden administration, which is really concerning. But one thing I think that is being overlooked is the exit of Swalwell. And I think you were still in Los Angeles in 2014 when we had Leland Yee, who was running for Secretary of State. He was a huge gun grabber state senator. He was arrested March 27th of that year for gun running and dropped out of the race. But similar to Swalwell, the ballots were already printed, so he stayed on the ballot. Almost 300,000 votes came in for Leland Yee, despite wall-to-wall news coverage of the FBI raid and the arms trafficking. He was tied in with some Chinese mafia guys, the shrimp boy in San Francisco. So arguably that was at least as public as Swalwell.
0: Yeah.
19: And he still got that many votes. The pollsters are not asking about that. They're also not asking people, you know, who've had their ballots since early May, have you actually voted? Is it theoretical that you're a likely voter or did you actually vote?
0: Oh, that's interesting. So there's no poll out there saying who have you voted for? It's are you going to vote? Are you likely a voter? But people could have already voted even before some of this stuff came out. So you're saying that Swalwell is not showing up in the polls right now because he's not one of the options, but he could very well get, you know, 100,000 votes statewide.
19: Yeah. John Phillips, who you also know, and myself have predicted that, you know, at least a couple hundred thousand votes will come in for Swalwell because there are a lot of people who just don't keep up with the news. It's so hard to just get food on the table for your family in California and make enough to put gas in the gas tank. You're not paying attention all the time to the news. That's so wild. There's people I should be like, oh, Swalwell, he fights Trump.
0: Check. Right, right. Yes. Oh, that's amazing. So, and yes, John Phillips is a keen state of California political advisor, great talk radio host out of Los Angeles and San Francisco. So who does that affect? Because it seems like the Swalwell vote ended up coalescing around Becerra, right? Which I guess makes sense because they're sort of party types. Does that actually mean that Becerra's numbers in the current polls are overstated?
19: It very well could mean that. I think it also could affect Matt Mahan a little bit, although he's kind of tanked himself because they're both, you know, the younger Bay Area progressive darlings.
0: San Jose.
19: I don't think it affects Steyer as much.
0: So do you think, first of all, the biggest question from a Republican perspective is, does Hilton make it to the big show in November? Does he finish in the top two? What do you think? Because it seems to me there's a hidden Hilton vote. It's typical. Republicans always under poll. And then the turnout and the actual numbers that come in for Republican generally are a good 3 to 5 points higher, at least when we actually get the votes in.
19: I think there certainly is a hidden vote there. I wish that Chad Bianco would do the right thing. I'm sure there's already a number of his supporters who have already cast their ballot, but it'd be great for him to say, hey, y'all, I know that I'm on the ballot, but go ahead and vote for Hilton. It's just imperative that we get a Republican through. But he's not showing any inclination to do that. So again, it's for that race more than anything, I think it's turnout.
0: I've heard from people in the Hilton camp that they don't care whether it's Steyer or Becerra, but I got to think secretly he would prefer Becerra. Becerra's got such a horrible record. There's so much to go after him on. As you just pointed out, neither Alejandro Mayorkas or anyone else from the Biden administration who served with him would have a nice thing to say about him. And meanwhile, Steyer can always just dip into his bank account and use upwards to $1 billion to just, you know, carpet bomb in the state. What do you think the best matchup for Hilton is?
19: I think Becerra absolutely is the best matchup. He has so much dirt. There's more to come out. We know that, you know, federal government are looking a lot more at these NGOs, like people like Chirla, who have endorsed Becerra. And he is very, very tight with Angelica Salas, who runs Chirla. So I think that if I'm Steve Hilton, I'm saying, yes, please bring me Javier Becerra or Baccaria.
0: Yeah. How do you pronounce the last name? I keep hearing all these different. It's always been Becerra in my book, but is it Baccara?
19: It's always been Becerra in my book, too. But I guess we'll find out. I think that's how he introduces himself.
0: That's new. All right. Well, it'll be interesting. All right, so let's see what happens. So right now, we are both of the same mind that the best matchup from a Republican perspective is Hilton versus Becerra, Baccara. And that's what the polls are showing. Let's see what happens on Election Day. Oh, one other thing. Statewide California insanity with the way they handle ballots and count them. Has there been anything done for the infrastructure to be able to figure out who won this thing within, I don't know, 12 hours of the polls closing, maybe 24 hours of the polls closing?
19: I would be surprised about that. And there's some late news from Fox LA where there's been some ballot collection boxes, luckily, in kind of some terrible parts of downtown LA that have been set afire overnight. So we'll see what happens there.
0: Well, that's Karen Bass's base, just, you know, trying to warm themselves because they live on the streets. Let's turn to that race because that's where all the energy seems to be now. You know, Hilton and Bianco. Yes. And like at the beginning of the year, it was like, wow, look what's happening with Republican voices in California. Now it's all about Spencer Pratt. How real is this thing, Jennifer?
19: It's extremely real. I think the polls, even the California Post poll that showed him at 30%, I still think that might underrepresent some of it, because especially in L.A., it's still so dangerous to say who you're voting for if it's not, you know, Nithya Raman or Karen Bass. And so there's people that are not going to trust any polling, you know, because if these people called them or texted them, they're going to think, oh, this can be tracked. I don't want to be on record.
0: Yeah.
19: There are so many Democrats. The bulk of Spencer Pratt's support are Democrats and no party preference people. But again, Republicans are outperforming Democrats as far as ballot returns so far, as far as percentages. So if that holds true, and they can go now, even today, can go to a vote center in LA and go ahead and get that done. And we know tragedy can strike, or, you know, power failures or earthquakes or fires can happen at any time in Los Angeles. So it's time to just go ahead and vote and make sure you get it done.
0: Well, and the Democrat infrastructure really does have their tentacles in the voting process, the polling places. It's their volunteers oftentimes running things. So, yeah. Oh, gosh, we're all out of ballots. Sorry if they start seeing things trend a certain direction and stuff. So, yeah, get out there early. Get it done now if you're in Los Angeles. I do love that hat of his with the style of the L.A. Lakers logo. It's just everything about this campaign has been so smart. Can it sustain to November? Not to count my chickens before they hatch, but it sure looks like he's going to make it through this first primary. Can this sort of grassroots, you know, upstart continue against such a machine as Karen Bass, who's been doing California politics for 20 years?
19: I think so, because Bass, even though she's performed better than Rahman in public appearances, we all remember that deer in the headlights video that she had when she came back from Ghana during the Palisades fire. She does not do well under pressure. And just like Kamala, she really has not been tested in being asked the tough questions and having to answer them on the spot. She does not do well without preparation.
0: Yeah. It seems like the only talking point they've got right now is Spencer Pratt was endorsed by Donald Trump. Is that, I mean, but people may laugh at that.
19: He hasn't even been endorsed by Donald Trump.
0: But he hasn't actually fully endorsed him, but he said nice things about him, Jen, and that's enough. That's a sin.
19: Of course.
0: Is that is that enough considering how bad things are in LA?
19: I mean, that's going to be tough. We know that's how they won Prop 50, was by demonizing Trump, even though he had nothing to do with that. So that is going to be something his campaign really has to address. If he makes it through, which I'm pretty confident he will make it through to that November ballot.
0: And you do think it's Karen Bass also making it through? Nithya Raman, who is a city council member and claims that she's an expert with the homeless and criminal vagrant problem. But she's, if you look at her track record, she's actually part of the homeless industrial complex and has, and it appears, right, enriched herself and many other people in sort of keeping the current status quo for the homeless. She's not going to make it through.
19: I would be completely shocked if she made it through.
0: Okay. All right. So it's Pratt and Bass squaring off. All right. All right, Jennifer, you're a good conservative Republican with California roots. You know California politics. You can only pick one. You can only pick one to win in November. Do you want Governor Steve Hilton or do you want Mayor Spencer Pratt?
19: Ooh, I hope neither of them are listening. I'll go with Spencer Pratt, because I think the way that LA goes, it's going to affect so much statewide. And if we have Hilton, but we have Karen Bass and her machine, it's going to be more difficult for Hilton to get anything done.
0: I like them both, but I think that's spot on. The fact is, the mayor of Los Angeles, as we saw with Dick Reardon just, 25 years ago, is able to get a lot done unilaterally. And whoever wins the governor's office, we know what happens in Sacramento. That's a machine, man. It is a corrupt, broken machine. And as great as Steve Hilton is, I want them both to win. I'm with you, Jennifer. But I think that Pratt could actually make a difference very quickly.
19: Absolutely. And that's what's most needed. When people start seeing LA turn around with good governance, then the rest of the state's going to go,
0: Amazing. Election day tomorrow, and we'll talk to Jennifer Van Laar probably next week about it. Thank you, Jennifer. Redstate.com. 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
0: It was almost 2 years ago when Joe Biden strode onto that debate stage and got publicly demolished by Donald Trump and, frankly, by his own handlers, his own team, his own political advisors, his own wife, really, who let him go out there and be humiliated and politically, well, destroyed. Just a couple of weeks later, he dropped out of his reelection bid. Kamala Harris was hand-selected. The rest is history. But there's still a lot of reckoning on that whole thing. See, Democrats want to talk about gas prices. They want to talk about Trump putting his name on things in the ballroom. They want to talk about, you know, chaos in the streets because ICE is working outside the Constitution, which they're not. They want to change the subject and talk about those, all those things, but they've never reckoned with the fact that they lied to you. They lied to you every single day, and you saw the truth before your eyes, and they refused to come clean about it. The entire Biden presidency was a complete and total sham. And it was corrupt from top to bottom. And they don't want to talk about that. They don't want to come to reckon with it. They don't want to come clean with you. They don't want to say, oh, you can trust us now because we acknowledge that we screwed up last time deliberately. But it doesn't matter because we hate Trump so much that we'll say and do anything to stop him. They can't say that because it's still how they operate. And they can't come to terms with their lies. But they want to ignore it and they want to move on. And that's great. Go for it. I know you've got a willing media that will help you out with that. But here's the problem. The Bidens won't go away because the Bidens are grifters. They always have been. Jill Biden has a book out and she's trying to get as much attention as possible. And of course, the book is about all of those things we just laid out for you. And she's been asked questions about it, and she's making headlines about it, and it reminds people exactly who they are, and it reminds you of the party that is currently now claiming, oh, no, no, no, we just want to talk about issues. Well, you know, we're not about Trump derangement syndrome anymore. We're not willing to lie to you and deceive you and cut corners and break the rules just to defeat Trump because we think he's an existential threat, so it rationalizes all of the nefarious things that we'll do. No, no, no, no, forget it. No, but of course, it shines a light on all of that. And you recognize that they haven't changed one bit in all of their behavior, including potentially replacing Graham Plattner with their own handpicked candidate, because we got to get someone to defeat Susan Collins, because Susan Collins is a Republican and we've got to defeat Trump. It's all connected to the same manic and obsessed quest for power and the destruction of Donald Trump and his agenda. So, we got to remind you exactly what they did, and Jill Biden is here to sell books while doing it. Good for her. She's a doctor, after all. We already played you the clips of her claiming that she had never seen any behavior like Joe Biden showed on that debate stage. Never before and never since. And even the CBS News journalist was like, really? Really? Oh, yes, I thought he had a stroke. And then right afterwards, they did a rally and went to a Waffle House, because that's what you do when your beloved husband just had a stroke. Well, now here's Joe Biden talking about another lie, another deception, more corruption. Joe Biden adamantly swore that he would not give his son a pardon until he did. What's that all about, Jill? Well, here's the answer.
2: President Biden had said that he would never pardon his son.
6: He did.
2: And then he pardoned him. Did you urge the president to think again about that?
6: Well, you know, Joe said in the beginning, I won't pardon Hunter. I won't pardon Hunter. And Department changed. And I think that the process was not fair to Hunter.
0: What, you're telling me the Justice Department can be used as a political weapon against your political enemies? What? I thought that was impossible. I thought that never happened in America. I don't know. She knows full well the Justice Department can be used that way because they used it against Trump that way. And about 1,000 people who walked through an open door held for them by a Capitol Police officer on January 6th. But I love that. The Justice Department changed. No, it didn't. Trump hadn't been sworn in yet. We didn't have an attorney general yet. No, nothing changed. He pardoned him while he was still president. There was no change. No, what he meant was, I won't pardon Hunter because I won't need to, because the new attorney general will be a Democrat and they'll do what Democrats always do, ignore the crimes we've committed. But forget all that. We're here for the dirt. And Jill Biden brought some dirt about Kamala Harris. Let's hear it.
2: So he decided that he was going to drop out.
6: That's right.
2: It was Sunday, July 21st, 2024. Before your husband made the announcement, he called Vice President Harris.
4: Yes.
2: To tell her what he had decided. And you said almost as soon as he gave her the news, she demanded that he endorse her right away. Mm-hmm. And he, I mean, did you think something was off about that?
4: You know, I'm sure she thought about it. You know, it wasn't like a call out of the blue. I'm sure with everything happening at that time, it had to cross her mind. So I think that's...
2: But when you said it was back and forth because she wanted him to endorse her at the same time he announced that he was dropping out, and he wanted to just make the announcement of the dropout first, right?
4: Oh, yeah,
2: and
4: sure.
2: You said,
0: oh, it's just too good. They hate each other, and it's fabulous to watch. More, please, Dr. Jill. You're welcome here. You're absolutely welcome here.
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14: With SRN News, I'm Rich Thomason in Washington. The U.S.-Iran ceasefire is facing another challenge posed by renewed attacks and lots of finger-pointing between the two sides.
12: The U.S. says it has bombed sites in Iran after Tehran shot down an American drone over the weekend. Iran's paramilitary Revolutionary Guard saying U.S. forces had targeted a telecommunications tower. Iran then launched a strike of its own, and Kuwait says its air defences opened fire early Monday morning to intercept incoming drone and missile fire. The nominal ceasefire between Iran and the US has been repeatedly tested with such back-and-forth attacks, even as officials from both countries try to negotiate an end to the war. It's still not clear how close they are to a deal, and there's always the risk that an attack could derail those talks. I'm Charles Tillotesma.
14: Israeli forces have moved deeper into Lebanon as they pursue Hezbollah fighters allied with Iran. Israeli troops have captured a strategic mountain topped with a crusader-built castle in southern Lebanon. Ukraine has blasted Russian energy assets.
25: Russian authorities and media say drone debris set fire to a fuel storage facility in the Rostov region on Sunday. Authorities also say the Ukrainian strikes reportedly damaged civilian infrastructure in the Saratov province. Ukraine has increased attacks on Russia's oil and gas facilities, saying they fund Moscow's invasion.
14: Correspondent Andrew Stewart says Kiev rejects Russian claims that a Ukrainian drone struck a Russian-occupied nuclear plant. The U.S. military carrying out another strike on a boat accused of smuggling drugs in the eastern Pacific, killing three men, the fourth attack in a week. As gas prices edge lower, Wall Street stock futures move higher amid hopes for a pending end to the Iran war. The Dow futures are up 258 points. This is SRN News. America's oldest churches look to the country's birthday.
5: On July 4th, this nation will be 250 years old. But Old North Church in Boston, you remember, one if by land, two if by sea, it's 303 years old. It's one of just a tiny number of churches that were there at America's founding and are still operating today. Trinity Church in Newport, Rhode Island is even older, founded in 1698. And then there's First Baptist Church in America in Providence, Rhode Island. It's still going after 388 years. Michael Harrington reporting.
14: Religious congregations are helping refugees adjust to life in the U.S. In Durham, North Carolina, two congregations, a church and a synagogue, have stepped in to provide women from Afghanistan with a seven-week sewing circle. The Trump administration has proposed raising its refugee admissions cap from 7,500 to 17,500. The administration also reportedly considering a plan to relocate more than 1,100 Afghan allies. This is SRN News. New York City's Israel Day parade is notable for who wasn't there.
13: It was a sea of blue and white on Fifth Avenue in New York City for the Israeli Day parade, with many waving the flag. Thousands came out for the annual event, with one very noticeable absentee, Mayor Zoran Mamdani, who said he would not attend. Some view his criticism of Israeli policy as anti-Semitic. Governor Kathy Hochul was there.
15: We stand up for each other. We are allies with one another. And hate against one is hate against all, and I, as the governor of the greatest state in the nation, will not tolerate it.
13: Along with Attorney General Letitia James.
16: The Jewish community is not the only one responsible for standing against anti-Semitism. It requires everyone.
13: Julie Walker, New York.
14: Police in Hawaii have charged a 36-year-old man with killing three people in a remote community that's known for its communal lifestyle. More details, srnnews.com.
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18: Today will be humid with thick cloud cover leading to a few afternoon showers and a thunderstorm. The high will reach 89. Tonight will be partly cloudy, staying warm and humid with a low of 79. Tomorrow, expect more humidity with a mix of clouds and sun, possibly followed by a thunderstorm in the afternoon. Temperatures will peak at 90 degrees. I'm meteorologist Jason Caterina. That's your exclusive AccuWeather forecast on AM 930, The Answer.
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0: Live from your nation's capital, Washington, D.C., on our powerhouse flagship, our home, WMAL, but shooting across the nation, coast to coast. 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I'm Larry O'Connor. Good morning. Happy first day of June. Listen, coming up, we're going to have a conversation about this America 250 celebration as these musical acts were announced, and now these musical acts are pulling out. And it seems a little chaotic because, you know, you'd think you would have cleared this up before acts were announced. Now it doesn't look good. But more importantly, who's going to sing for your party? This is your party. This is our party. So who would you like to see perform there? 855-784-4255. Should they even go for big names? Or they should have like high school groups performing or something, something wholesome like that. 855-784-4255. Coming up in 30 minutes, we'll get your reactions to these musical acts pulling out and who you would like to see take their place. Also, coming up in just a little bit, we've got a crazy story about a bus accident in Virginia with five fatalities. And once again, Secretary of Transportation Sean Duffy is pointing out this is another person who was in the country illegally, could not speak English, was given a commercial driver's license. It's a horrible, horrible story. We'll get to that coming up in just a bit. But first, it's summertime now. It's June. I know summer doesn't start until the solstice, but when you hit

0: I jump for joy for you. Long overdue and well-deserved, my friend.
1: Listen, you have been such a good friend and a good supporter. All the way back, our mutual friend, the dearly departed Andrew Breitbart, he loved you madly. And back when we were just streaming a podcast show on his website, you would come on and talk to us about everything, your books, about politics, about the military. So it's I have always cherished our friendship, so I appreciate that support.
0: Yeah, me too. And listen, by the time we're done with this interview, I want to give my pick for who should come to America 250. So don't forget, question, I want to answer that.
1: I'll ask you. By the way, people need to know, Andrew Breitbart used to, when Andrew was traveling, he'd go to the airport, and if somebody was sitting waiting to get on a plane reading a Brad Thor book, he would immediately call Brad and get him on the phone and then hand the phone over to the guy who was reading the book. Such a madman.
0: He's a good man.
1: So, Skart Harvath, now, I've read all your books. He's in Bangkok on this one. I do like the cover art, by the way. Beautiful blue dragon there. It's gorgeous. You're sending him back over to Asia. He's been spending a lot of time. The last book was almost entirely in D.C., but it had a Norwegian and Russian plot line to it. Now you've got him going back over to Asia. Has he been to Bangkok before? What does Thailand bring to the table?
0: So what Thailand brings to the table, I like to set my fictional thrillers with a little bit of true-to-life geopolitics. And the Chinese in real life have been spreading billions of dollars around the world. They get their camel's nose into the tent of foreign governments by saying, you guys need a better train system or a better road system. And governments around the world normally say, if you'll pay for it, we'll take it. And then China can influence their foreign policy, their domestic policy. There's one country that said no to China. China wanted to cut a canal across southern Thailand so they could avoid the U.S. Navy in the Strait of Malacca so that they would not have what turns out now. I wrote the book before the Strait of Hormuz issue, but the Chinese wanted to avoid this exact problem we're facing now. And so they went to Thailand. They said, we'll pay for it. Let us cut a canal across the south. Thailand said no. So I took that idea for my book, one of the only countries to say no to the Chinese. And I thought, what if the Chinese decided to foment a military coup in Thailand in order to get a military government in that would say yes to the canal? And what if they used a rogue American operative to put it all together? And that's the spark that kicks off Choke Point. And Harvath has to go catch the guy because Harvath used to work with this guy in the SEAL teams.
1: Amazing. Amazing. And I do remember that story. I remember Thailand saying no to the canal, but I didn't make that connection. This is the amazing thing about Brad Thor's books is that and especially if you go back and read some of the other ones, you'd be forgiven if you think, oh, well, this book was inspired by this real life event. No, oftentimes his book comes out 6 months before the real life event happens. It has to do with your research ability and some of the connections you've got in the intel world. That's what really brings these books to life, Brad.
0: Absolutely. I picked this title, Choke Point, back in September, and I thought, okay, that's a good thriller sounding choke point, not knowing that starting in the release to the book this spring, that every time you turn on the TV, you'll hear the words choke point, you know, 1,000 times every 10 minutes.
1: Yeah, it is amazing. And in fact, if I can just make you digress a little bit, I know you've got opinions on politics and everything. Real fast, the initial military strikes in Iran, especially coming on the heels of the operation in Venezuela, you must be just geeking out on the intel that the U.S. and the Israelis over for the Iranian operation had at their disposal, considering how incredibly effective the military was able to just pummel their opponents in the early days of this thing.
0: It was amazing. And that decapitation strike that happened in the beginning, they didn't completely decap because they didn't have everybody there, but they had so many senior leaders there at that meeting. That was an amazing piece of intel that they moved on. I mean, you got to give the Israelis credit. They are good when it comes to developing intelligence, particularly about their enemies.
1: Also, you've got a subplot. You always have very good interlocking subplots that don't interlock, but then eventually they kind of do in a really sort of dynamic way, which is a fun part of the book, is sort of figuring out how you've put the puzzle together of the storylines. And that subplot takes place in Washington, D.C., which since I live in this area now, it's one of my favorite parts of your books, is that you vividly sort of display with real life locations what the world in D.C. is like, or at least your world in D.C.
0: Yeah, so I'm a huge unabashed fan of the Hay Adams Hotel. So anytime I can have something touch the Hay Adams and the Off the Record bar downstairs, I love to do it. That's a lot of fun for me. But D.C. is such an interesting city. And so in Choke Point, I have a U.S. Marine, no longer active, who has

0: PTSD that has lost his job at a big think tank in DC. And I modeled him a little bit. I love the movie Conspiracy Theory with Mel Gibson.
1: Oh, yeah.
0: Where he starts getting chased down and he says, I was right, but what was I right about? And this Marine, who's a really fabulous, very sympathetic character, he's got a fiance who works at on the National Security Council inside the White House. His engagement has fallen apart to her. He's lost his job at the think tank. And it turns out everybody's been telling him he's nuts, and he's not nuts. He actually is smarter and three steps ahead than the National Security Council, the CIA, ahead of everybody. And for that, he gets a big target on his back and he gets chased through D.C. And the chase in the couple of days that they're after him, I modeled also off of 3 days of the Condor, which was 7 days of the Condor, the book, which was a fantastic thriller set in D.C. So there's some cultural touch points in there, pop culture touch points.
1: You obviously were inspired by all these great classic thrillers and Le Carre and Clancy. Do you still read this kind of content from other authors, or is it too dangerous to do that because it might accidentally inspire you?
0: It's a great question. So I've blown through all the masters. So whether it's Freddie Forsyth or Clancy, I've read all their books. So I'm constantly on the lookout for new people that are coming up in the ranks. In the benefit of kind of being, it's weird now, this is my 27th novel, is that I don't feel like an elder statesman, but I am. So I get asked to read new authors and blurb their books. So I am kind of at the tip of the spear of seeing new authors that are coming up in the mold of a Le Carre or a Clancy or whatever it is. So that thrills me. When I find somebody like a Jack Carr, for instance, who came to me through a buddy in the SEAL teams, that kind of stuff is neat. When you can recognize a fabulous author like that and then help them either through a blurb or an introduction to an agent or a publisher, it's kind of the neat part of my job at this stage of my career.
1: Yeah, we just had Jack Carr on 2 weeks ago for his new series, his new character. He's created the book out of New Orleans. So, yeah, he's super talented dude. All right, Brad.
0: Fourth option.
1: Time for you to answer the question. Who do you want to see performing at the America 250 celebrations?
0: This is real simple. We invite Hall. We invite Oates. We don't tell them they're performing together until we put them on stage together. We say, this is for America. It's for America's birthday. And if either one of them, if they both refuse, we drop them through a trap door that sends them down a slide to the big cage match thing on the White House lawn. And they have to get along or get it on. That's how we do it.
1: Hall and Oates, no holds barred. Oh, my gosh, that would be amazing. See, I thought you were going to, like, say Bootsy Collins and the Grand Funkadelics or something, but that sounds pretty cool. That would be, I mean, Yacht Rock's kind of a big thing. I think it would be a pretty good payday for them as well.
0: House Yacht Rock, the funked up version of Yacht Rock, actually plays a role in Choke Point, believe it or not.
1: Seriously? All right. I can't wait for that. My friend Tommy, I was just at a pool party with my friend Tommy. He knows how much I like Yacht Rock. He goes, no, you got to do Yacht House Rock. You have to try that. So, all right.
0: Yep.
1: That's the second endorsement in 24 hours.
0: This week.
1: All right. Brad Thor wants it to be Hall and Oates without them knowing about it. How about you? We want to hear from you. Who do you want to be on the mall for America's 250? 855-784-4255. Get Brad's book, Choke Point. You can pre-order it now. 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
1: Larry O'Connor here in Washington, D.C., on O'Connor and Company. I'm sorry, I'm doing a deep dive on Milli Vanilli right now because, you know, show prep is my life's blood. And we're going to talk about these bands that are dropping out of America 250. And I feel terrible because Milli Vanilli is one of the acts that is still booked. They were originally announced and then a bunch of acts pulled out. Milli Vanilli is still there. And then I realized, wait, it's not Milli Vanilli. It's the guy. It's like one of the guys, Fab Morvan. And I'm like, wait, Milli Vanilli was a duo. So how can it just be the one guy? That means it's just Milli or it's just Vanilli or what is this all about? And then, of course, I had to research it. And now I can't believe I'm laughing about this. The other guy's dead. He died. Sorry. You know how you get, it's morbid. I'm terrible. I know I'm an awful human being. I'm sorry. I'm a fallen man, but it's like, well, of course I had no idea one of the guys from Milli Vanilli died. I haven't thought about Milli Vanilli in 30 years, which is about when he died, by the way. Rob Pilatus, rest in peace, Rob. So the one guy from Milli Vanilli is still booked, the French one, who didn't even sing. They're famous for lip syncing. Two songs. Blame It on the Rain and what was the other one? Was it Girl, You Know It's True? Was that Milli Vanilli? Anyway, other than Milli Vanilli, who do you want to perform at America 250? We're taking your nominations here, and we'd love to hear your opinion. And I promise I won't laugh. I feel terrible. You don't laugh at somebody dying, but it's just funny that you don't know. 855-784-4255. Give us a call, and we'll get your nominations. Brad Thor just nominated Hall and Oates. Just don't tell them, because apparently they don't like each other very much. All right. Tragic story out of Virginia here. And sadly, it's a story that continues to be repeated over and over again. Now, I misspoke a little earlier when I teased this story out and I told you this was an illegal immigrant. No, actually, I mean, I don't know how this person entered the country in the first place, but eventually he was a citizen. Chinese national, became a U.S. citizen, received a commercial driver's license from the state of New York in 2024 during the Biden administration. I guess it was a real push to get foreign-born, non-English-speaking, in many cases, illegal immigrants, though not in this case, to get them to be truck drivers and bus drivers and commercial driver's license holders. And it was states like Minnesota and New York and California that fast-tracked all this stuff. And we keep seeing these fatal accidents on our highways. People are dead because Democrat states decided they wanted to fast track during the Biden administration commercial driver's license for as many people as they possibly could. Because, you know, those are jobs that Americans won't do. Truck drivers and bus drivers. You know, there's a long history of those jobs being done by foreign nationals. What are we talking about here? Bus drivers and truck drivers. It's like the quintessential red-blooded American kind of job. But there's this systematic approach here to try to undermine jobs that are traditionally held by Americans and then give them to people and in a coordinated fashion to non-U.S. nationals. And in this case, it was a Chinese national who became a U.S. citizen. Jing S. Dong, 48 years old, lived in Staten Island. He was driving this bus on Interstate 95 right near Quantico Marine Base down in Stafford, Virginia, and he plowed into stopped traffic with his bus, killing five people, including a 13-year-old girl and a 7-year-old boy. Transportation Secretary Sean Duffy commented on this. Five people are dead, including a 13-year-old girl and a 7-year-old boy, after the driver of a motor coach slammed into stopped traffic on I-95. The traffic administrator, Derek Bars, and our investigators are on the ground of the crash site working with the National Transportation Safety Board. Local police confirmed the driver of the motor coach, a man from China who became a U.S. citizen, does not speak English, received his commercial driver's license in New York State 2024. Unacceptable. This is exactly why we're holding states accountable, enforcing the rules of the road, and cracking down on drivers who can't speak English. If you can't be properly trained, read our road signs, or communicate with law enforcement, you have no business driving a bus. Why is that controversial? It's not. 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
12: With SRN News, I'm Rich Thomason in Washington. The U.S.-Iran ceasefire is facing another challenge. It's posed by renewed attacks and a lot of finger-pointing between the two sides. Israeli forces have moved deeper into Lebanon as they pursue Hezbollah fighters allied with Iran. Israeli troops have captured a strategic mountain that's topped with a crusader-built tassel in southern Lebanon. Ukraine has carried out strikes on Russian energy sites. Russian authorities and media say drone debris set fire to a fuel storage facility in the Rostov region over the weekend. The U.S. military has carried out another strike on a boat accused of smuggling drugs in the eastern Pacific, killing 3 men in the 4th such attack in a week. Stock futures pointing to a higher open on Wall Street. The Dow futures up 154 points. NASDAQ futures ahead 32 points. More details, srnnews.com.
13: From firearms and personal security to defense of the Second Amendment, BearingArms.com is the clearinghouse for guns, ammo, and the Second Amendment.
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20: Today will bring humid conditions with thick cloud cover along with a few afternoon showers and a thunderstorm. The high temperature will reach 89 degrees. Tonight, expect partly cloudy skies with warm and humid conditions as the low temperature drops to 79 degrees. Tomorrow will continue to be humid with intervals of clouds and sunshine and a chance of a thunderstorm in the afternoon. The high temperature will be around 90 degrees. I'm meteorologist Jason Caterina. That's your exclusive AccuWeather forecast on AM 930, The Answer.
1: It is Larry O'Connor on O'Connor and Company. Good morning. Happy June. Happy Monday. We're going to talk about how these musical acts are pulling out of the America 250 celebration. including half of Milli Vanilli. Well, no, that's not true. Half of Milli Vanilli pulled out back in the late 90s when he decided to stop living. But the other Milli, the first, I don't know which is which, he's staying on. Also staying on from the announced list is Vanilla Ice. Dude, Vanilla Ice and Milli Vanilli. CNC Music Factory. Oh, that's Everybody Dance Now, right? Is that CNC Music Factory? Oh, and then remember their other hit? And I don't think there was another hit. I don't think they ever had anyone else. But they had the Everybody Dance Now. Doom, doom, doom. You're all doing it now in the car. This is all, this is what made the 90s great. And then Flo Rida, or is it Flo Rida? Was it Flo Rida? Isn't that like a DJ down in Miami who does like a Cuban hip hop mix kind of thing? Anyway, now people are like, what the hell is going on here? This whole slate was announced, and then suddenly people started bouncing out. Those are the only ones that are left. People have been dropping out. Morris Day and The Time, Young MC, The Commodores. The Commodores were originally, now that would have been cool, especially if Lionel Richie showed up. I don't think Lionel Richie performs with the Commodores anymore, but you know, they keep the brand going and they sing the Commodores songs. There's maybe like one guy who's the, you know, step nephew of one of the original Commodores, and they show up in the bell bottom pants and the platform shoes, and they like, you know, dance around and say, brick house. And they do that whole thing. Bret Michaels pulled out. Bret Michaels was Whitesnake, right? Def Leppard? No. Poison, thank you. It's all the same band. Come on. It's all the same band. How dare you? I was not Whitesnake. I was Poison. Okay. Bret Michaels pulled out, which is weird because wasn't he a contestant on the Celebrity Apprentice? He was. I remember that. I used to watch Celebrity Apprentice. And then Martina McBride. Now, Martina McBride, isn't she? She's like the theme song to the Sean Hannity show, isn't she? That whole, right? That whole patriotic. Martina McBride backed out. And they're all saying the same thing. We were not told that this was a Trump thing. All right. So now here's where it gets confused. There's two different organizations. One of them is America 250. That's the nonprofit established by Congress to celebrate America's 250th. Then there's a secondary group. It's called Freedom 250. It was established by the Trump administration. It's a public-private partnership. It's where they're getting a whole lot of the corporate funding for these events. And the two groups do work hand in hand and together, but I guess there's some distinction that they're making that because this wasn't established by Congress and it's part of the Trump administration, that it's too MAGA or something. So now the president put out a statement on True Social and he's saying, that's it, fine. I'm going to be the performer at America 250. Dude, if he does like a breakneck 2-hour version of Celebrity Apprentice and has them all go on quests throughout DC and like challenges and then decides who gets fired and who gets hired to be the new, you know, secretary of some cabinet position he creates, that would be interesting. I will tell you that I went to the Kennedy Center honors when Trump was the MC of the show. And it was a great night. And the performers were Kiss. Garth Brooks was there. Kurt Russell was there. Michael Crawford was honored. Sylvester Stallone was there, and he was honored. It was a great night. Gloria Gaynor, you know, the I Will Survive. And she put out a great gospel album as well. So there were some pretty good performers there. And Trump ended up being the MC and hosted the show because, of course. So what's happening here, the way it's being described by the Washington Post, is that artists are getting the yips. They call it the yips about performing and suggesting headlining the event. Or Trump said he is headlining the event himself. Daniel Alvarez, an advisor to Freedom 250, confirmed to the Washington Post that Trump will now kick off an opening event for the fair. This is for the America State Fair. It goes on for several days, and like any state fair, they have performers come in and perform. What's weird is they couldn't get their act together to sort of have a good list of people. There are a lot of performers who are aligned with President Trump who would be great at this. Obviously, Lee Greenwood did all the inaugural stuff. Kid Rock, John Rich. Somebody put out on the X platform, you know, President Trump should just pick up the phone, call John Rich and say, hey, put together a show for me. And John Rich replied and said, yeah, I can do that. Let's go. John Rich, Trace Adkins, who also was on Celebrity Apprentice, by the way, Aaron Lewis, Oak Ridge Boys, Toby Keith. What do you think? What do you think? You know, we haven't taken calls in a while on the program. 855-784-4255 if you have some ideas that you would like to bring to the table, or if you just want to get anything off your mind, because we haven't taken calls in a while, and now we're getting calls from all over the place where people want to talk about anything. So I don't mind. That's fun. Let's start with Larry in Illinois, because I always like Larry's, and I'm fan of Illinois as well. Larry, thanks for calling in. You're on O'Connor and Company. What's on your mind? Do you have an idea for performing on America 250?
0: Yes. Lee Greenwood, Billy Ray Cyrus.
1: Oh, yeah, Billy Ray Cyrus. As long as he leaves his daughter home. She's a little wacko.
0: There you go. Reason I called, and I wish I would have known about the Chinese National piling into people with the bus and killing them.
1: Yeah.
0: In Illinois, we're having our state house geniuses debating on whether having robot-driven cabs.
1: Yeah.
0: Of course, this is a very pro-union state, and the union guys are kind of up in arms about it. But then again, you know, Democrats run things. Unions going to have to step aside. But they said, well, we've done studies, and with robot-driven cars, the increase in accidents is only 3%. So I'm going to ask you a question. If you were banking and you got 3% interest at Bank A, and another bank offered you 3% more, wouldn't you go to that other bank?
1: Well, yeah, that sounds like an increase. Are you sure that's the stat? Because all the reports I've heard says that the robot cars decrease the number of accidents.
0: Well, according to our geniuses at our local Channel 3 CBS affiliate station,
1: right,
0: they've only increased accidents by 3%.
1: I'll have to look at that. I'll be honest with you. You're calling the wrong guy if you want opposition to self-driving cars. I used to be against this idea, but then I got behind the wheel of a Tesla, and it's full self-driving. Uh-huh. Can I just reveal to you, Larry? Hopefully this doesn't ruin my bona fides as a conservative talk show host. We own two Teslas, and we are sold on the self-driving. It's like having a chauffeur.
0: I don't mind Teslas. I think they're a great little car.
1: Yeah.
0: I'm not a big fan of robot-driven machinery, because here's your problem with that. It's usually GPS-driven. We have people delivering stuff in the wrong places all over here. And I used to work traffic 50 years ago, and it was bad enough when some people said, oh, well, I'll just kind of put this thing on autopilot, you know, and cruise control. And then they would go to sleep because they're going down I-70, and all of a sudden they end up meeting somebody they didn't know before. So,
1: It's terrifying, but they hear, and Larry, thank you for the call. The people who oppose these things would be on firmer moral and principled ground if they also opposed Governor Gavin Newsom, your Governor J.B. Pritzker, Governor Kathy Hochul, willy-nilly giving commercial driver's license to people driving semis and commercial buses without even knowing the language, or for that matter, having the benefit of being in the country legally. See, then I'd pay more attention to them. Tom in D.C. in the District of Columbia has a suggestion. This is your state fair. Tom, of course, D.C. is not a state, so you don't get a state fair. But now America's 250. Basically, this is your one chance. So who do you want to perform, Tom?
21: Right. I got a list. I'd say like the Misfits. I mean, Jerry Only is kind of conservative. The Pioneers, an old Jamaican reggae band. I saw them at Supernova Ska Fest. They were great. And I mean, it's something when you hear a performer say, God bless America, at the end of the show. So I say the Pioneers. Johnny Lydon, he's coming to D.C. in October. Maybe he'd come early. The Mighty Mighty Boston's, Dickie's new band is called The Defiant. I mean, they'd be great.
1: This is all very retro. Like, this was alternative stuff back in the 80s and 90s you're pulling up. But it's all very unique sound. And it's good party music.
21: Leave it to Gen X.
1: That's
21: we'll
1: right.
21: Save the world.
1: This is our time.
21: That's right, baby.
1: Thank you for that. All right. And how about Eric in Los Angeles, up early in L.A., listening on KRLA. Eric, what's on your mind? First of all, you got to be in show business if you're in L.A. Everybody in L.A., either they're in show business or they're working on a screenplay. Eric, do you have some suggestions for the America 250?
2: Yes, I am. I do have a screenplay, and I'm a musician. I would like to recommend get a bluegrass band to play in that event. Bluegrass is America's music.
1: That is a great idea. And did you know that the Bluegrass Hall of Fame is in Kentucky? I've been to it, and that's Thomas Massey's district, where he just lost his primary race. So that would be a good, you know, bridge building back to Thomas Massey's district to get the Bluegrass Hall of Fame to sponsor it. Now you're talking. Right. That's some real picking and grooving, yeah. As they say.
2: All right. Aside from the fact that the Democrat Party has not changed in over 160 years, they're still the party of slavery, I have two comments I want to make. First comment about when you mentioned about people that are too busy struggling to put food on the table, but too busy to get educated to who to vote for.
1: Oh, I think our guest, Jennifer Van Laar, said that from Red State. Yeah.
2: Oh, okay. Yeah. What I have to say to those people is, too bad. If you can't take the time to become part of the educated electorate, go fishing on election day, and then maybe we'll have fewer liberal Democrats that give commercial driver's licenses to foreigners who don't speak English.
1: Eric, I cannot argue with that at all. All right, and what's your second point?
2: My second point, Javier Becerra,
1: yeah.
2: I personally witnessed this about 20 years ago. I shared the speaker's platform with him at an event at a school, and that went okay. But a few months after that, it was around the time that he was running for mayor against Villaraigosa in L.A. Mm-hmm. And I attended Cesar Chavez event to observe it, and Villaraigosa was an invited speaker. Becerra was not. Becerra put himself on the stage uninvited, and they had to basically tell him to get off the stage.
1: Yeah.
2: They almost had to remove him physically.
1: I have a vague memory of that. And, you know, Eric, you reinforced something that Jennifer Van Laar from Red State, our guest, and I was saying, that there's no love lost. He does not have a lot of friends in the party. So it will be interesting to see how they rally around him. Thanks for the call. Thanks for all the calls. And again, rest in peace, Vanilli or Millie. I'm not sure.
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1: 51 minutes after the hour here, it's Larry O'Connor, and it's June 1st. We're launching into summer. And that means your kids are ready for your summer plans, your summer vacation, and certainly summer camp if they're of a certain age. And you know how impressionable that summer camp can be. How it's a make or break for a lot of kids reaching a certain age and making choices, the right influences and sort of formation that a lot of us experienced. Well, as we enter this new week and the new month of June, remember my Angel Tree camp drive, please. I'm asking for your help to bless a child with a mom or dad in prison by joining this campaign to send prisoners' kids for a week of fun, fresh air and Christ-centered activities. They literally transform their lives forever. 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We've only been at this for 4 days, and already because of your generosity, because of the Spirit touching your heart, we're already sending about 50 kids to camp this month. That's amazing, and there's more kids waiting. Every year, Angel Tree Camp gets these kids out of bad neighborhoods, away from gangs and drugs, and they whisk them into the fresh air and Christian fellowship that they so desperately need. And you know, in just 1 week, there's a transformation that can happen. If you're wondering how much impact your donation might have, just listen to David from Prison Fellowship.
26: You know, I gave my life to Christ when I was a teenager at a Christian camp, so I personally know the power of what God can do at camp. I mean, you can only do three things with your money. You can spend it, you can save it, or you can give it. And I think giving it to an Angel Tree camping scholarship is going to be the best week of somebody's year. It's going to be a break from chaos that they wouldn't otherwise have. And that's money well given, money well spent.
1: 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At the very least, they're going to have a week away from crime and gangs and drugs and bad influences and do great things that they've never had a chance to do, like kayak and canoe and sit by the fire. And also, by the way, get touched by the gospel. 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Thank you so much. By the way, while you're there, check out LarryOShow.com. Lots of stuff about the show. If you only listen on radio, you can see some of the streaming video that we do, simulcast on Salem News Channel, and subscribe to the podcast while you're there. Thank you for that. All right, we're still kicking it around. A lot is, I love when people from the D.C. area, who will be, you know, some of the biggest patrons of this America's State Fair, they chime in. So let's see Elizabeth in Maryland, state I live in. Elizabeth, are you excited about one of the two from Milli Vanilli showing up, or do you have some better ideas?
7: Oh, sorry. I hope it's a much better idea. A lot of people think of the service bands as kind of ceremonial only.
1: Yeah, yeah.
7: But everybody ought to know that I just looked it up on the Army only, on the Army side. They maintain premier rock bands. There's the 101st Army Rock Band. Downrange is a 12-piece ensemble. As You Were is four members. And they are not just wholesome, but they're really good. They're competitive.
1: Yeah.
7: You know, they're not a product of the celebrity hype. Like, this is the real deal. And
1: right.
7: I think the America should be so proud of what the service members can do. They're young, they're energetic, they're current. They do Foo Fighters. They do, you know,
1: yeah.
7: Whatever.
1: Elizabeth
7: would really, really entertain people.
1: You're so right, and it's a great idea. And they do it for the love of the music, not for the greed, not for the glory, not for the fame. Because when they're not performing and lifting the spirits of the service members, they're all active duty. At any given time, they could be called up and deployed overseas. It's a great idea. I don't know why I didn't think of it. Thank you, Elizabeth. I hope people at the White House are listening. My daughter was in the Glee Club at the Naval Academy. So I know how talented these kids are. It's amazing. All right. How about, it's another Larry. I attract the Larrys, my friend. You're looking for a Larry? Hang out with another Larry. Larry in Tennessee listening in there in the volunteer state. Good morning, Larry. You have an idea for a music? Well, you're in Tennessee. You got Music City right there.
10: Yeah, I'm not far from it. I'm not far from Bristol, the birthplace of country music. But yeah, the guy that had the best Monday night football song ever, the best football halftime show, Super Bowl. Of course, the guy that wrote the greatest country song, Country Boy, Can Survive, Mr. Bo Cephas, Hank Williams Jr. himself.
1: That would be phenomenal. Why isn't he on the list? You would think, this is what's weird to me, Larry. They have access to some pretty great acts and some pretty great talent.
10: Yeah, somebody needs to tell the president, get a hold of him. That would do it right there.
1: Yeah, I hear you. All right. Thank you, Larry. Great idea. And I do love that Tennessee accent. You can't pretend to be from Tennessee. Either sound like that or you're not from Tennessee. Quick update, by the way, on the Graham Plattner situation as we're just wrapping up the program this morning before we hand it off to your 9 o'clock host, East Coast time. Take a look at this picture again if you're watching on the stream. If not, go find it on social media. This is the picture of Graham Plattner's active Kick account. This is a website for private messaging with young people. Average age is somewhere between 14 and 24. And if you take a look at the topless selfie picture, you will see that his arm and phone are strategically placed to cover up that Nazi tattoo. The tattoo he told us he had no idea was a Nazi tattoo. So either this is a very recent picture from when he learned it was a Nazi tattoo, which is gross, or it's an old picture and he knew full well it was a Nazi tattoo. We'll keep watching that and a whole lot more. See you tomorrow morning.
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18: With SRN News, I'm Rich Thomason in Washington. The U.S.-Iran ceasefire is facing another challenge posed by renewed attacks and lots of finger-pointing between the two sides.
20: The U.S. says it has bombed sites in Iran after Tehran shot down an American drone over the weekend. Iran's paramilitary Revolutionary Guard saying U.S. forces had targeted a telecommunications tower. Iran then launched a strike of its own, and Kuwait says its air defenses opened fire early Monday morning to intercept incoming drone and missile fire. The nominal ceasefire between Iran and the US has been repeatedly tested with such back and forth attacks, even as officials from both countries try to negotiate an end to the war. It's still not clear how close they are to a deal, and there's always the risk that an attack could derail those talks. I'm Charles Tillotesma.
18: Israeli forces have moved deeper into Lebanon as they pursue Hezbollah fighters allied with Iran. Israeli troops have captured a strategic mountain topped with a crusader-built castle in southern Lebanon. Ukraine has blasted Russian energy assets.
27: Russian authorities and media say drone debris set fire to a fuel storage facility in the Rostov region on Sunday. Authorities also say the Ukrainian strikes reportedly damaged civilian infrastructure in the Saratov province. Ukraine has increased attacks on Russia's oil and gas facilities, saying they fund Moscow's invasion.
18: Correspondent Andrew Stewart says Kiev rejects Russian claims that a Ukrainian drone struck a Russian-occupied nuclear plant. The U.S. military carrying out another strike on a boat accused of smuggling drugs in the eastern Pacific, killing three men, the fourth attack in a week. As gas prices edge lower, Wall Street stock futures move higher amid hopes for a pending end to the Iran war. The Dow futures are up 258 points. This is SRN News.
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31: I'm Jonathan McKean. You're listening to Plugged In. A recent news story asked whether younger teens should be kept off social media. And honestly, that's a conversation many families are already having at home. 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Too much social media comes with real risks. Studies show it's linked to higher rates of anxiety and depression. In fact, Australia just banned social media for kids under 16. But here's the catch. More than half of 12 to 15-year-olds who already had accounts are still using them. Which tells us something important. Rules only work if parents enforce them. So when people talk about raising the minimum age, it's not about punishment, it's about protection. 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Mom, Dad, this starts with you. 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I'm Jonathan McKee, author of Parenting Generation Screen, with Plugged In by Focus on the Family.
0: I talk a lot in my counseling to folks about humility and compassion. And this takes great humility. Somehow or another, in our humanness and our sinfulness, we think, I'm going to be this same house, if you will, this same person from now until whenever.
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0: Some people think, I'm going to build this house and never have to change it. 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And yet, there's so many changes. That's not the God we serve. He's somebody who's changing us for the better all of the time. It requires us to say, God, change me. Same in this process of resentment and forgiveness is, hey, we've got to change. I'm willing to do my part. I'm not going to make you do your part, but I want you to know I'm willing to do my part.
2: God can change your heart, but it will require humility. 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
8: Today will be humid with extensive cloud cover leading to a few afternoon showers and a thunderstorm. The high will reach 89 degrees. Tonight will be partly cloudy, warm and humid with a low of 79 degrees. Tomorrow, expect continued humidity with intervals of clouds and sunshine and a chance of a thunderstorm in the afternoon. The high temperature will be around 90 degrees. I'm meteorologist Jason Caterina. That's your exclusive AccuWeather forecast on AM 930, The Answer.
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0: From the wild world of DC politics to America's culture clash, brace yourself for the reality check you've been waiting for. 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
1: You know me, I love saying it's great to go away for a while, get some R&R, but it's even better to come back to work. A big thank you to Joey Hudson, who just knocked it out of the park, doing a great job guest hosting while I went to Japan. I've got stories. I'll share some examples of why I love visiting Japan so much. One of my favorite destinations in the world. Every time I go, I come back whining, why can't we do things the way countries like Japan does things? Why can't our streets be pristine and our buses and our trains and our taxis work so efficiently and so well? Why can't the people be so friendly? Why can't the food be so good? Everything about Japan is amazing. And now, with that little box we carry around in our pockets called an iPhone and Google Translate, there's no language barrier. Everybody carries around a phone and everybody uses Google Translate and everybody can communicate with everybody. It's easy. So we'll cover all of that. I want to share some fun stories of our visit to Japan. Went to Tokyo, went to Kyoto, took the Shinkansen, that bullet train. I think it goes about 230 miles an hour. And it's the most comfortable, amazing, remarkable mode of transportation you'll ever be on. Got some stories about going to Tokyo Disney. They've got a park over there that they call Tokyo Disney. I think it's called Disney Sea, which is like the second addition to the Disneyland. But anyway, I was plugged in. I wasn't missing anything. There's too much going on back here. And even though I was on vacation, it wasn't much time that went by where I wasn't checking in with the Texas race. I told you Ken Paxton was going to win. And I even told Mark Davis, I smell landslide. He said, oh, it's not, I don't know about landslide. I don't know. Ken Paxton is very, very hard to beat an incumbent. And along comes Ken Paxton. South Carolina politics is wild. They got stuff going on there I can't wait to tell you about. And I suppose we ought to spend a few minutes talking about

which incidentally is being turned into, well, Japan. Fountains look beautiful again. Long dormant fountains that had never worked for years that had gross green moss, now they're beautiful and blue. The reflecting pool has a beautiful blue back, you know, base. I know the a judge overruled Trump's efforts to clean up the Kennedy Center. Have to confess, I don't really care. Maybe you do. And I wonder if you care about all the drama surrounding these musical artists who have dropped out of the celebrations of America's 250th. I honestly wonder if you care. I'm trying to care, but look, the folks on the left are going to do what they do. And their efforts to try to pretend that we're a miserable, wretched nation for having elected Donald Trump twice are never going to stop. There's nothing about the left and the Trump haters that will ever be satisfying to them. Nothing. They'll never back off. And so I'm seeing all these stories. Again, I guess we should start with Martina McBride, right? Commodores. I don't know, Tracy, maybe there's a list of other musical artists who dropped out. Fine, don't perform. Who actually cares? You're revealing who and what you are. You've decided to politicize what ought to be a non-political event because you don't think anything associated with President Trump can be nonpartisan. Okay, all right. Go to the Iowa Fair. Go perform somewhere else that week. If you don't want to perform, don't perform. Who cares? I don't know about you, and I'll put it this way. I don't need Martina McBride to make me honor America's 250th birthday. I don't need the Commodores to let me and my family and friends appreciate America's greatness. But maybe I've got this all wrong. So let's start right there, shall we? As we kick things off for a Monday in the Relief Factor Studios, our number is 800-655-MIKE. 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Is it meaningful to you? Is it significant to you? Does it matter? Do you care? Let's dive in together. I'd like your voice. I've missed you. It's great to be back after a week of vacation. 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
1: A lot of text messages pouring in. Oh boy, it's good to hear back from you after being away for a week. Wait till I tell you what Joey did last week with the Prison Fellowship Angel Tree campaign. Holy moly. I better be careful. You know that old thing about the guest host? The second stringer, the fill-in? Wasn't it Joe DiMaggio, Eric? Wasn't he like actually a backup player? He was the backup and then went in. And then, of course, the rest became history. Joey Hudson, with his over $50,000 raised to send kids to summer camp this year, is going to be the Joe DiMaggio of talk shows. Way to go, Joey. And we've got to address Joey a lot differently now because he received a huge award Saturday night in South Carolina. If you're from South Carolina, you know the significance of the Order of the Palmetto. I'm going to tell you all about that in a little bit. Here are some of the texts. Michigan. I look at it this way, says Andrew. Whoever doesn't want to celebrate the 250th birthday, fine. I'm using this as a tool to weed out the true Americans from the phonies. Pennsylvania. Martina McBride hasn't had a hit since 2011. The Commodores haven't had a hit since 1985. Bret Michaels and Poison haven't had a hit since 1970 or 1991, so good riddance. Who cares? I think some current country acts like Jason Aldean, Jelly Roll, and those types should jump on those openings immediately. What an opportunity, writes Jack from the Philly suburbs. Look, you know what the point is in these artists dropping out. I mean, people are upset that they're caving. Who cares if they're, like people said, they're largely irrelevant. But the truth is, when these people drop out, they enable those who equate patriotism with partisanship. In other words, to be patriotic is partisan to the loony left. They think loving your country is in and of itself partisan politics. That's why they object to American flags. That's why they object to, God bless America. That's why they object to all of the symbols and the images of patriotism, because they think if you're a patriotic American, you're some kind of a partisan hack. And I kind of like these people being revealed for who they are. Let the world see it. Let everybody be aware that these people, largely Democrats, are so screwy, they're such kooks, that they think celebrating America's 250th birthday is an act of rank partisanship. Whether they like it or not, Donald Trump is the president. Whether they like it or not, Republicans control the House and the Senate. And God willing, it'll stay that way after November the 3rd. And I'm starting to think more and more it will. Whether they like it or not, elections don't always go their way. You can't erase America's 250th anniversary. You know, the way you can tear down a statue of somebody you don't like. You can't tear down America's 250th. You can try. You can put your fingers in your ears and go, no, no, no, no, no, no. Maybe it's not going to. Good luck with that. Good luck with that. So, back to my question. Are you hot and bothered by the fact that people like Martina McBride and Bret Michaels and Morris Day and The Time and the Commodores had initially accepted an invitation to perform at America's 250th celebration in Washington, D.C. in a couple of weeks, but now they're not? Now they're not? Now they're backing out? Does that bother you? I don't think anybody should be forced to perform. Again, go to the Wisconsin State Fair instead. Knock yourself out. 800-655-MIKE. 800-655-6453. Let's start with Donna, Lakewood Ranch, Florida. Hey, Donna, welcome aboard. Happy Monday.
0: Hi.
1: Hi.
0: Hope you had a good vacation last week.
1: It was fantastic, Donna. Thank you.
0: Good. I'm sure you needed it.
1: It was nice to get a little breather.
0: Okay.
1: Yes, ma'am.
0: Oh, absolutely. All the time. So I would just like to say, and I agree with Andrew, I think he had texted in. And, you know, who cares about those entertainers? You know, and that's true. When did they make their last hits? When did they perform recently? It's just, if Biden was in, they would all rush.
1: Oh, I know.
0: To the affair if he was hosting. So, you know what? It's a shame that people have to hate so much and hate somebody that is trying to help the country. I don't understand why it's just so much jealousy.
1: Well, it's... The word is hatred. You're right, Donna. The word is just they're filled with hate. They're filled with bitterness. They're miserable. Can you imagine suing the president to stop him from cleaning up Washington, D.C. with all these improvements that they're doing to the reflecting pond and all this stuff that they're, oh, we can't do that. You clean up the Kennedy Center, can't do that. We got to sue to stop him. And they often reveal exactly who they are. This is what I think is fascinating. Here's one of the anchors over at MS Now, Ali Velshi, explaining why he's deeply uncomfortable with celebrating America's 250th this year.
2: In 1 month, America will mark the 250th anniversary of its founding. Like previous anniversaries, there is a deep unease about this. I feel a deep unease about these celebrations to which I am invited to mark the 250th anniversary of our so-called democracy. Because this 250th anniversary is taking place during yet another period of deep and fundamental and existential unrest in this country, brought on by the country's unresolved racial politics. That's what this is. Women and black Americans have seen their rights taken away. The Voting Rights Act has effectively been gutted. A number of states are continuing to gerrymander their congressional maps ahead of the midterm elections with the explicit effect of taking away political power from black Americans.
1: Do you feel deep unease, Ali Velshi? Are you feeling a deep level of discomfort? You know there are medications for that. 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Can you imagine looking into a camera? Oh, I have deep unease about America's 250th birth. Well, why don't you go over and celebrate, you know, Iran's anniversary? 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
7: With SRN News, I'm Rich Thomason in Washington. The U.S.-Iran ceasefire is facing another challenge. It's posed by renewed attacks and a lot of finger-pointing between the two sides. Israeli forces have moved deeper into Lebanon as they pursue Hezbollah fighters allied with Iran. Israeli troops have captured a strategic mountain that's topped with a crusader-built castle in southern Lebanon. Ukraine has carried out strikes on Russian energy sites. Russian authorities and media say drone debris set fire to a fuel storage facility in the Rostov region over the weekend. The U.S. military has carried out another strike on a boat accused of smuggling drugs in the eastern Pacific, killing three men in the fourth such attack in a week. Stock futures pointing to a higher open on Wall Street. The Dow futures up 154 points. NASDAQ futures ahead 32 points. More details, srnnews.com.
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10: Today will be humid with thick cloud cover leading to a few afternoon showers and a thunderstorm. The high will reach 89. Tonight will be partly cloudy, staying warm and humid with a low of 79. Tomorrow, expect more humidity with a mix of clouds and sun, possibly followed by a thunderstorm in the afternoon. Temperatures will peak at 90 degrees. I'm meteorologist Jason Caterina. That's your exclusive AccuWeather forecast on AM 930, The Answer.

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1: What a night. There's a nice picture of Peaks Island, Maine, where there's nothing but drama and scandal over this Graham Plattner, who is a Senate candidate from the state of Maine. Boy, this guy's a piece of work, isn't he? But all of the political stuff is getting so personal and toxic and vicious. It didn't used to be this way. I mean, South Carolina, sleepy, beautiful South Carolina, they are going at it over this governor's race like something you've never seen. And I don't know what's real and what's not when it comes to, like, social media. Because if you're reading social media, you get one path that appears to be a consensus. And then there's like a reality check that's like, wait a minute, that isn't true. Henry McMaster, for example, in South Carolina, is a popular governor. You go on X, Facebook, Instagram, he's the least popular governor in the history of the state. And as you probably heard while I was away, President Trump endorsed Pamela Evatt to be governor. Well, my gosh, the weeping and gnashing of teeth began. Everybody wanted his endorsement. And there's some great candidates running. Alan Wilson's great. Ralph Norman. Remember Congressman Ralph Norman? He wants to be governor. Nancy Mace. I mean, you talk about a colorful political story. And the Graham Plattner thing, since we showed you a picture of Maine on the Salem News Channel camera network, and I do appreciate you watching. Thanks for going to SNC TV to see all the ways you can watch our 24/7 network, including this show, The Mike Gallagher Show. You can see us on Roku and Pluto and Apple TV and Samsung TV Plus 1177, Amazon Prime Video, just about anywhere you can see a TV show, you'll be able to find Salem News Channel. Go to snc.tv to find out the ways to watch. In Maine, it's been revealed that Graham Plattner, who's wants to beat Susan Collins, sexted, meaning sent dirty text messages to other women, I believe during the first year of his marriage, to his wife. And I think this was, if I remember what I saw over the weekend, this was initially reported by the Wall Street Journal. So here's a CNN contributor, Brad Todd, over the weekend saying, look, scandal personal behavior didn't disqualify Donald Trump. Why should it disqualify this guy?
2: And on June 9th, Graham Plattner is going to run against the governor of Maine, someone who has a credible record, who can't raise a nickel because Democrats want someone who's crazy and awful. They're attracted to Plattner because he's awful. It's not a hesitation. It's what they want. Maine primary voters like the awful.
3: They're attracted.
2: Think about what the general election is about, though. Susan Collins voted for the Affordable Care Act under Barack Obama. She voted for the Stimulus Act under Barack Obama. She voted to confirm Sonia Sotomayor and Elena Kagan. She is as centrist a person in the United States Senate as you can find. And Democrats, if they prefer a Nazi death squad tattoo, sexting with a bunch of other people person over that, then they've really jumped the shark.
1: I can't. A guy with a Nazi death squad tattoo sexting with other women. Wall Street Journal broke a story Saturday that centered on how Plattner's wife, Amy Gertner, had shared with campaign officials information about how her husband had exchanged sexually explicit texts with somewhere in the neighborhood of a dozen women. The guy was very busy. This guy was very active. Campaign had been doing some research of its own into Plattner in the summer of 2025. They were married in 2023. I'm not sure anybody is going to vote or not vote for some. Look, in the state of Maine, the guy is right. Susan Collins is as Democrat-friendly a Republican senator as you'll find anywhere in America. If you're a Democrat, you love Susan Collins. There ain't nothing wrong with her voting record if you're a Democrat. Yasmin, go through the play the beginning of that again. Let's listen to this Brad Todd. He's, by the way, senior advisor to Dave McCormick's campaign. Let's listen to this guy spell out all the things that Susan Collins did to rankle Republicans.
2: And on June 9th, Graham Plattner is going to run against the governor of Maine, someone who has an incredible record, who can't raise a nickel because Democrats want someone who's crazy and awful. They're attracted to Plattner because he's awful. It's not a hesitation. It's what they want. Maine primary voters like the awful.
3: They're attracted.
2: Think about what the general election is about, though. Susan Collins voted for the Affordable Care Act under Barack Obama. She voted for the Stimulus Act under Barack Obama. She voted to confirm Sonia Sotomayor and Elena Kagan. She is as centrist a person in the United States Senate as you can find.
1: Look at those four things alone. Affordable Care Act, I mean, the liberal justices, she voted to confirm them. He calls her a centrist. She's absolutely a rhino, but she's better than Graham Plattner. She's better than anybody else that the Democrats could put in there. She's a Maine Republican. Now, from our standpoint, normal Republicans, she's awful. She's horrifying, to be honest. But it's Maine. They're quirky. It's not a red state. Let them have her, you know? Unless you want the Nazi death squad tattoo guy. I don't mean to laugh at that because obviously nobody's laughing at the at Nazism, but just oh my gosh, the Nazi. Can I just share with you? Can we take a second to celebrate? We're talking about the 250th anniversary of America this year. Can we take just a moment to celebrate where we are in a beautiful ministry called Prison Fellowship? Because every spring we get to do something pretty spectacular. We get to send hundreds of kids to a Christ-centered summer camp because of your generosity. It costs $200 to sponsor a kid. Now, these kids are special because they're the sons and daughters of American prisoners. You're going to show a child God's love, okay? Now, when I left a week ago Friday, we had 500 kids sponsored, which is astounding. Our goal is a big goal, 650 kids. That's a big goal. Thanks to Joey Hudson last week and many, many people who stepped up. You know where we are right now? You ready for this? 786 kids are going to be blessed with a week of sunshine and horseback riding and canoeing and the Bible. These kids are going to be exposed to the gospel. I hope you'll step up and help us in the days that we have remaining in the campaign, because wouldn't it be a God thing if we could exceed 1,000 kids? I think we can do it, and my prayer is that we will. Please go to MikeOnline.com, click on the banner there, and make a donation. $200 sponsors a child for a week, but if you can afford $20, $50, $100, whatever you can afford, imagine that. 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I'm confident we can get to 1,000. I hope and pray we can, but whatever you can afford, let's make it an Angel Tree Monday. 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
7: 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Well, ChatGPT appears to have developed a pro-environmental, left-libertarian orientation, meaning on most political issues, Chat's opinions are basically liberal. Here's an example. 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That has since been corrected. 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
1: I love what Bill of North Carolina wrote about these entertainers who are dropping out of the America's 250th musical celebration are doing. Bill writes, why don't we ask these entertainers who made them rich and famous? Why not celebrate this awesome country that helped bless them with the success that they have? Regardless of who is the president, these people are not American. I always think about that. The people that denounce America, whether it's Rosie O'Donnell or what's the guy's name that played the Pirates of the Caribbean guy? What's his name? I'm drawing a blank. Johnny Depp. Barbara Streisand always threatening to move out of the country because they don't like the outcome of the election. This country gave them the opportunity to become rich and famous. And the way they continually denounce this country after having become rich and famous amazes me. I think about that all the time. I gave an interview a couple months ago about, it was somebody from the BBC wanted to talk to an American talk show host. And the question was, why do you love America so much? And I said, I get to do for a living what many people would just dream of being able to do. I get to fulfill my lifelong dream of being a broadcaster, of getting to engage with people in all 50 states, of making a really good living. I am blessed beyond comprehension. And it's because of the country I live in that provide, this is a country that allows you to achieve some of your wildest goals and ambitions. How could you not appreciate this country? But there's a guy, this Ali Velshi, oh, I'm very apprehensive. I have a great sense of unease over the America's 250th anniversary. And then others who talk about what a racist nation we are. Who was it last, a couple weeks ago, I played a clip of somebody who said that racism is ingrained in the fabric of this country to this day. We got to acknowledge that we're surrounded by people who despise America. So it shouldn't be surprising that a number of them are going to drop out of this celebration. And I'm sure it's because of the backlash they got. I mean, they must have signed the agreement initially. Well, who did the backlash come from? People who hate America. People who are uncomfortable with America. People who don't like America. And they want to fundamentally transform America the way Barack Obama attempted to do. And then another guy came along to sort of undo the mess that a lot of these people on the left created. Just an amazing, amazing story. If you're just joining us, we're talking a little bit about Martina McBride and Bret Michaels and the Commodore. The Commodores. What's the reason that the Commodores dropped out of the musical celebration of America's 250th? Are people mad at all the 250th memorabilia that we're seeing all over the country? Diet Coke bottles. Bottles of Diet Coke. I went to the grocery store last night. Diet Coke all stamped with 250th anniversary. Are you mad at Diet Coke? How dare you celebrate America's 250th birthday? Who do you think you are? There's some sick stuff out there. And it feels like, to quote the late Bob Grant, it's sick and getting sicker. But that's okay. Because good things continue to happen. Good things are coming. 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Here's James in Philly waiting patiently. Hey, James, happy Monday. Thanks for hanging in there. How are you?
0: Happy Monday, Mike. Thanks for taking my call. Enjoy your show. First time caller.
1: Thank you very much.
0: You're on point with everything. I love the text message you're getting. I agree 100%. As I'm sitting here thinking, I'm like, who actually signed these acts up? And just hear me out. Is it any chance they knew that this was going to happen to make more ammunition for the left? Oh, look, everyone's jumping out. I'm just curious because there's so many artists out there that love this country.
1: Yeah, that's a fair question.
0: I'm just curious.
1: It's a fair question because it makes me think, well, did they change their minds? I mean, surely there was some kind of vetting process, right? I mean, hey, would you be interested in performing? You know, if you represented the Commodores, let's say, James, you're the manager of the Commodores, and the White House 250th committee comes to you and says, hey, James, can we book the Commodores on June 29th or whenever it's going to be? Sure, you bet. And then all of a sudden you back out. Is it a setup? I understand your cynicism. Makes you wonder.
0: It makes you wonder because, you know, I love this country. You should be honored, you know, America first. I mean, it makes me wonder because they know, you know, everything's toxic right now. And it's like, why would they agree and then back out? I just feel like it's just helping them, giving them ammunition. Like, look, everyone's dropping out. Well, you know what? They're frauds. They're cowards. I just want to, you know, thanks for taking my call. Natasha Owens, John Rich. There you go. Replace Martina McBride with Natasha Owens and replace, what's his face? Brett Michaels with John Rich. There you go. Okay. There's two replacements right there.
1: Well, there's plenty of people who I'm sure are more than willing and able to perform, and they'll have no problem doing so. Apparently, President Trump is claiming that he's going to just take over the whole thing, which is typical President Trump. He's like, well, I'll just get up there and speak. Maybe he could sing. Maybe he could perform. You know, just get up there and he could do a little soft shoe. He could do it if anybody could do it. Maybe they could give him some vocal lessons. He is apparently done with the Kennedy Center, and I'm kind of glad he is. I've kind of hesitated on that drama. But May 29th was a day that a federal judge ordered that Trump's name be removed from the building's facade. And he halted the planned renovations that would have closed the Kennedy Center for 2 years. Again, I feel guilty for feeling this way. Who cares? Don't go. If you don't like the Trump Kennedy Center name, now, you know, you don't want it to be renovated. Who cares? Go somewhere. There's a lot of places where you can see shows. There's a lot of places where you can be entertained. And if they're going to get judges to stop renovations, let the thing collapse. Let the thing fall to the ground. I mean, honestly, do you really care? Here's something I do care about deeply, and that's this audience and our South Carolina audience in particular. We were treated to an incredible political event over the weekend that culminated in our dear friend and guest host, Joey Hudson, being awarded the highest civilian order honor in the state of South Carolina. I'll tell you all about it coming up.
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10: With SRN News, I'm Rich Thomason in Washington. Their ceasefire did not prevent the U.S. and Iran from trading fire over the weekend. President Trump insists prospects are good for an agreement to extend the ceasefire and reopen the Strait of Hormuz. There's a change of plan for the upcoming celebration of America's 250th anniversary, dubbed the Great American State Fair.
11: Organizers announced Saturday that President Trump himself will headline the event, set to start June 25th on Washington's National Mall. Some artists, like Bret Michaels, the Commodores, and Martina McBride, withdrew over concerns about the event's political ties. Others, including rappers Flo Rida and Vanilla Ice, still plan to perform. Freedom 250 spokesperson Danielle Alvarez emphasized the broader fair that is scheduled from June 25th through July 10th includes an array of exhibits, family-friendly attractions, musical performances, flyovers, and more. Bernie Bennett reporting.
10: There is more legal maneuvering ahead of the trial of Charlie Kirk's alleged assassin.
12: A Utah judge will decide whether to restrict access in parts of a July preliminary hearing and seal some exhibits in the case of the man accused of killing Charlie Kirk. Tyler Robinson's defense hopes to bar reporters and the public from parts of the July 6th through 10th proceedings. They'll feature the most significant presentation of evidence to date. Prosecutors are hoping for the death penalty if Robinson is convicted. He's charged with crimes including aggravated murder and the September 10th assassination of Kirk on a Utah college campus. Robinson has not yet entered a plea. I'm Haya Pinjwani.
10: Five rescued, two others still down there, trapped in a flooded cave in Laos. Rescue workers are searching for an alternate way into the cave, where the two have been trapped for almost 2 weeks, heavy rains making the main entry impassable. On Wall Street, stock futures higher so far this morning, and this is SRN News.
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16: 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And so they do, in some very unexpected ways. 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
0: Today will bring humid conditions with thick cloud cover along with a few afternoon showers and a thunderstorm. The high temperature will reach 89 degrees. Tonight, expect partly cloudy skies with warm and humid conditions as the low temperature drops to 79 degrees. Tomorrow will continue to be humid with intervals of clouds and sunshine and a chance of a thunderstorm in the afternoon. The high temperature will be around 90 degrees. I'm meteorologist Jason Caterina. That's your exclusive AccuWeather forecast on AM 930, The Answer.
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4: From the wild world of DC politics to America's culture clash, brace yourself for the reality check you've been waiting for. The one and only Mike Gallagher.
1: It's going to be a big day for a lady named Tina Peters. She's the former elections clerk in Colorado. She was the first local official convicted over supposedly trying to subvert the 2020 presidential election. She's leaving prison today after the governor, the Democrat governor, commuted her sentence, much to the chagrin of a lot of lunatics on the left. So that's good news. She already spent about a quarter of her nine-year prison sentence behind bars. To the people who want their pound of flesh, it isn't even enough. I guess she should spend the rest of her life in prison, right? Wow. As I love to say, I say it often, it's great to go away, but it's even better to get back. I've missed you. It's been a great week. I went to Japan, which is happens to be one of my favorite places to vacation. Didn't make too big a deal about it beforehand because I didn't want to bog everything down. But if you ever have a chance to visit Tokyo, Osaka, Kyoto, I mean, what a country, what a people. I always come back wondering, why can't we do things the way they do things? Why can't you can't find a gum wrapper on the streets of Tokyo? And you know what you also can't find on the streets of Tokyo? Garbage cans. In other words, the people make sure that they keep their community clean and safe and modern. You get into a cab, you feel like you're being driven around like you're King Charles at Buckingham Palace. Every cab, the cab drivers wear suits and ties and they have white gloves on and they're spotless and pristine. It's amazing. The bullet train, we went to Kyoto and it goes like 230 miles an hour. Completely and perfectly on time. Pristine, modern, luxurious. The people are so friendly. It's a great place to vacation. And then I cut my vacation short in order to go to South Carolina for a big event Saturday night at the farm, as Joey and Peg Hudson's house is lovingly called. They had an event called Freedom Fest. And it was a meet the candidates night, and a whole bunch of South Carolina political candidates were there. People running for commissioner of agriculture and people running for various local and county

And of course, I've known Governor McMaster for years, going back to my days when I was a local host in South Carolina. The drama going on right now in South Carolina over Trump's endorsement of Pam Evatt and Nancy Mace. The national story was, which was kind of weird, the national headline was, Trump endorses Pamela Evatt over Nancy Mace. So to people outside of South Carolina, it looks like it's only a race between Pamela Evatt and Nancy Mace, completely ignoring Alan Wilson and Ralph Norman. And I'll be honest with you, they're all pretty great. I've known Pamela Evatt for a long time, and, you know, that got kind of turned into sort of a quasi, I guess, an endorsement. And that became a big deal because, you know, some of the other candidates were not thrilled that I endorsed Pamela Evatt. And again, it's, first of all, President Trump endorsed her. President Trump believes in Henry McMaster. Henry McMaster and Lieutenant Governor Evatt have been very, very loyal to the MAGA agenda. But there's all this, the drama comes from the fact that Pamela Evatt is reportedly set to announce that Henry McMaster's son, the governor's son, Henry McMaster Jr., is going to be her lieutenant governor. And that turns that into a whole good old boys club, quid pro quo, backroom deal. You know, and people say that's what they don't like about politics. If you look at the polling, there's some polls that show Alan Wilson is ahead. There's some polls that show Pamela Evatt is ahead. I haven't seen any polls showing Ralph Norman or Nancy Mace polling in the number one or number two positions. And now, supposedly, they've found college texts from Henry McMaster Jr. from years ago. The whole thing. There is so much toxicity in this election cycle. It's all personal and ugly and visceral. I don't know that I've ever seen anything like it. Been at this a long time. And I don't know what you attribute it to. Does it feel that way to you? Wherever you live? Not just South Carolina, but whatever state you're in, do you feel like these political races are personal and nasty in a way that they never have been before? What do you think is, how do you explain it? Let me just, before we dive into some of the meatier things of the day and the things that we want to tackle here in the Relief Factor Studios on a Monday, June the 1st, let me first of all thank Joey Hudson for filling in last week, and he did an amazing job. Not only did he cover all the breaking news and what to make of it all, he also continued our Prison Fellowship Angel Tree campaign. Do you know he raised over $50,000? You donated over 50. I left at 500 kids who are going to spend a week at summer camp. You know where we are today? 812. The goal was 650 children. Astounding. So Joey, of course, is my go-to guest host, and I've known Joey, well, since 1989. So you do the math. 99, 2009. So I've known Joey and Peg for 36 years. They are two of the oldest friends in my life. Joey is the executive director of my foundation, Gallagher's Heroes, the Fallen Officer Fund. Joey was a very successful morning show host at WGTK in South Carolina. And then when WGTK was sold, WORD brought Joey and me on board. Joey does the early morning warm-up show at 5 a.m. called Carolina Sunrise. And then I come on at 10 after Tara every day. I'm back to the station where I started many years ago. And it's a joy to be on that station. And it's always thrilling for me to go home. The upstate of South Carolina is home for me. It's where I met my wife. It's where we raised our kids. I have so many happy memories of the upstate of South Carolina. And I was able to add one additional memory Saturday night. You know how people in Kentucky get awarded colonel status? You know, there are states that have high civilian honors. Well, the

0: Order of the Palmetto is the highest civilian honor that you can get in the state of South Carolina. And it is awarded to people for a lifetime of achievement in advancing the culture, good causes, philanthropic issues, engagement. Well, guess who was awarded the Order of the Palmetto Saturday night during our Freedom Farm Fest and was presented by Lieutenant Governor Pamela Evatt, the one and only Joey Hudson. Joey is now a recipient of the Order of the Palmetto. There's a picture, if you're watching right now on Salem News Channel, of me posing with Joey, proudly holding the certificate signed by Governor Henry McMaster. What an honor. And it was tough to, when Joey didn't know about it, they surprised him. I knew about it a few hours before the event. Peg didn't even know. I opened up my mouth and kind of called her aside so she could be prepared for it. But what a tribute to a lifelong South Carolinian who's got the biggest heart in the world. You know, I'm blessed to have Joey as my absolute best friend and confidant. I don't know what I'd do without him. My kids always say everybody needs a Joey Hudson in their lives. Everybody ought to be lucky enough to have a Joey in their life. And so for Joey to get this incredible tribute, this extraordinary achievement, this well-deserved honor, the Order of the Palmetto, it was such a blessing for me to be there. And as Joey and Peggy and I talked about yesterday over brunch over at Select there in Greer, before I came back to Florida, for Joey to get that honor at his home for many, many decades, it was pretty overwhelming. So kudos to Joey. And I don't know what I call him now, Commodore, Colonel, Potentate, Your Highness. I know I'm supposed to bow every time I see him. So next time Joey guest hosts, make sure you give him proper attribution as a recipient of the Order of the Palmetto. And it was great to see our friends at WORD there. Tara was there, and unfortunately Bill Frady couldn't make it. I think he's got his mother has got some health issues, so we're praying for Bill. Charlie James came by with his lovely wife. Tara brought her kids. Steve Senecroppi was there. And again, the whole 4th Congressional District, just a bunch of great, Deb Sofield, who kind of emceed the whole thing, and a whole bunch of happy people coming out. It was an old-fashioned stump speech. And Congressman Norman spoke, and Attorney General Alan Wilson spoke, and Lieutenant Governor Pam Evatt spoke, and we're going to see how this primary goes, because it's nasty. It's nasty. And I want to, somebody just texted me from Georgia a point that I want to begin with you. Hey, Mike, you're right. It's so ugly right now, and it's just the primaries. Wait until the general election campaigns begin. You're going to see real ugly. They're right, aren't they? This person is right. Is there a level of nastiness in these political campaigns going on from California and Spencer Pratt and up in Maine, Graham Plattner, South Carolina, and the gubernatorial endorsement by President Trump the other day? Do you agree that there is something in the air? I'm going to get the ball rolling. I'm going to tell you what I think it is. I think people are anxious and worried and upset about what things cost right now. I think all of it centers around the price of gas, the price of groceries, the price of rent. I went to the grocery store last night. I'm a single guy. It's $380. Get about a week's worth of groceries. Never like that. It's never been like that before. Look, that's a reality that we've got to understand. The sooner this war in Iran gets over, the better. I'm confident that President Trump is going to pull a rabbit out of his hat. He's got something planned, but I believe that's why things are so nasty right now. Do you agree that that could be the reason? But maybe you don't agree that things are particularly toxic right now. Let's find out. I want to open up my phone lines to you. I missed you. It's great to have you back, and I hope you join us because I want to hear your voice front and center here on the Mike Gallagher Show. 800-655-MIKE. One number does it all. Call or text. 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

0: Gallagher.
1: Everybody seems to agree, at least on the text line, that there is a level of vitriol and nastiness in this primary season that is unprecedented. Why do you suppose it is? Let's start with Sheila in Maryland, who wants to weigh in. Hey, Sheila, how are you today?
2: I'm good.
1: Good. What do you think? What do you think the reason is for all the nastiness is right now?
2: I think the reason is because your president has set this precedent of being nasty about everything. Mm-hmm. And then he wants to stick his name in on everything, and which he shouldn't do. And he wants to take seats away from Democrats. And, you know, it's him. He's mm-hmm. the cause of it. And then he wants to endorse people. Let the people think for themselves. They don't need him to endorse everybody.
1: Anybody nasty on your side, Sheila, of the aisle?
2: If they are, I don't see it. Oh. Not as much as he. He's the president. He's
1: really?
2: Supposed to set an example.
1: You don't see it. You don't see nastiness on your side. How about the assassination of Charlie Kirk? Was that pretty nasty?
2: Oh yeah, that was a Republican that did it. You
1: what?
2: Know that
1: it was a what?
2: To do with that didn't have anything to do with me.
1: Actually, madam, that wasn't a Republican who did it. That's not true. Why would you say such a thing? A Republican didn't shoot and kill Charlie Kirk.
2: That did it was a Republican. He said he was a Republican. His father said
1: No, he didn't. That's not true at all. That's absolutely completely false. But let me just ask you this final question because you sound like such a nice lady. You started the call by claiming that he's my president. You know he's your president.
2: He is.
1: You know he's your president too, right?
2: I'm not claiming him.
1: Well, he's yours. You don't have to claim him, but he's yours. He is your president, and you know what? He's going to be your president for a few more years, Sheila.
2: Yeah, unfortunately, and he needs to stop saying, oh, we have a deal with Iran, when he knows he doesn't.
1: Well, you just hang in there, because I know you want us to get a deal going with Iran, because you want prices to come down. There you go. There's Sheila from Maryland. 800-655-MIKE. 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
8: With SRN News, I'm Rich Thomason in Washington. Despite another exchange of fire between the U.S. and Iran, President Trump is urging patience. Posting on social media, he says everything will work out in the end. Israeli forces are now deeper inside Lebanon than they've been in more than 25 years. That's despite the U.S. brokered ceasefire. Today's AAA national average for gasoline, $4.32 a gallon. That's down a penny from yesterday. An absolute lie is how evangelist Franklin Graham describes Texas Democratic U.S. Senate candidate James Tallarico's claim that the Bible is silent on abortion. Graham says abortion is murder, adding that God commands us, "You shall not murder." Five patients have recovered from a rare strain of Ebola in eastern Congo, where the disease has been spreading faster than efforts to contain it. More details, srnnews.com.
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12: Today will be humid with extensive cloud cover leading to a few afternoon showers and a thunderstorm. The high will reach 89 degrees. Tonight will be partly cloudy, warm, and humid with a low of 79 degrees. Tomorrow, expect continued humidity with intervals of clouds and sunshine and a chance of a thunderstorm in the afternoon. The high temperature will be around 90 degrees. I'm meteorologist Jason Caterina. That's your exclusive AccuWeather forecast on AM 930, The Answer.

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1: The hard part about going away is trying to catch up on all the things that we missed together. I know Joey did a great job of covering all the breaking news and your reaction to it all. I told Mark Davis in Texas that Ken Paxton was going to win considerably over the incumbent John Cornyn. That's a big deal. That's a big story. And the more, and there's polling now. Oh, Tallarico is going to, Tallarico, look, I don't want to dismiss the guy outright, but when Texans just study him and learn about him and hear what he has to say about the culture and about politics, there's no way Texans are going to elect this guy. And I had a feeling. I told Mark, I'm telling you, I think it's going to be a landslide, and it really was. It wasn't even close. It was not even a close call. Paxton blew John Cornyn out of the water. There were also some developments about artists dropping out of the 250th anniversary celebrations that are going to take place in a couple of weeks in Washington, D.C. Who cares? If Martina McBride doesn't want to perform, is that any skin off your nose? Are you kidding me? And, you know, to this cranky Sheila a minute ago who's miserable because she doesn't like Donald Trump, they don't even recognize when he kind of throws in the towel. They'll never give him credit for backing off because he doesn't back off of a lot of things. And it's so wild how I kind of wished he'd have left the Kennedy Center sort of alone. I just didn't think it was a fight worth having. And it apparently, sure enough, he is going to back off. On May 29th, a judge ordered that his name be removed from the building's facade. They slapped his name up on the side of the building. It's now the Trump Kennedy Center. So this Obama-appointed judge ordered the name removed and halted the planned renovations that would have closed the Kennedy Center for 2 years. Trump criticized the judge's order, but appeared to abandon his wishes to redesign the Kennedy Center, saying, fine, let Congress do it. He said, unless I'm free to do what I do better than anyone else, bring this institution back physically, financially, and artistically, I have no interest in continuing what could only be a hopeless journey into Never Never Land. He basically said, let's put it back in Congress's hands. Now, the big story there is that President Trump appears to back down. And to the Sheilas of the world, they won't notice that. They won't give him any credit. And to be honest with you, from my perspective, I wish he'd leave stuff like this alone. If they want the Kennedy Center to fall apart, let it fall apart. Who cares? If Martina McBride doesn't want to perform, don't perform. Nobody cares. But the truth is, and you know why there's pushback. It has nothing to do with Trump. It has zero to do with Trump. It has to do with your love of country. The truth of the matter is, people on the left think patriotism is partisanship. They believe that expressing your love of country is a partisan act. That's why they don't like American flags. That's why they don't like any expressions of patriotism. Because they don't like America. And I'm not exaggerating. Take it from their own words. Here's one of the stars of MS Now, a guy by the name of Ali Velshi, talking about the 250th anniversary. And it's so great to walk into a store and, you know, again, prices are up right now. President Trump's got to pull a rabbit out of his hat, and I think he will. I trust that it's about to happen. And I've got confidence that when that happens, we're going to see prices come plummeting down. then we're going to be, I believe, in pretty good shape for the midterms. There's a lot of good, and there's a lot of good economic things going on right now. Before I play for you what Ali Velshi had to say, let me share with you some words from Kevin Hassett, who's the director of the White House National Economic Council. He was on with Shannon Bream over the weekend on Fox News.
2: Initial claims for unemployment insurance have been about at the lowest they've been since the 1960s, which means that people aren't losing their jobs. Real incomes are going up. And so those are the kind of things that historically have led elections, not sentiment surveys from a bunch of liberals.
1: And, you know, last week there was all kinds of bombshell news about the stock market soaring, all these indexes closing higher than ever before. I mean, Kevin Hassett went on to sort of explain more fully how real American incomes are soaring.
2: The next thing is that incomes, real incomes, are soaring. If you look at real wage data, then the typical American family has gained about $3,000 since President Trump took office after losing, after inflation, more than $3,000 under Joe Biden. And so we've got, you know, smoothing through the ups and downs, even with the higher price of energy, real incomes on the rise. And for construction workers, for manufacturing workers, for mining workers, the numbers are really astonishing. For mining workers, they're real incomes this year up $7,000 per year.
1: Now, these are astonishing numbers, but I understand it doesn't matter to you if you go to the grocery store and you're blown away by what it costs to buy groceries. I completely recognize that if it costs you $130 to fill up your SUV and it used to cost you $80, you're not happy. Prices have to come down. And if prices don't come down, we don't have any chance, I think, I don't think, of winning in the midterms. And if we lose in the midterms, this country is going to be dragged through an unholy mess. It's going to be a crap show of epic proportions. So, you know, you got a choice to make. And in this primary season and when we get ready for the general election, I mean, let me just share with you what we're up against. Here is, again, this MS Now anchor, Ali Velshi, as we talk about these artists dropping out, Martina McBride and the Commodores and Brett Michaels. I mean, a lot of these people haven't had hits in decades. Okay, so be it. They're not going to show up. So what? But the reason there's any drama or controversy over celebrating America's 250th is because of the fact that there are people who hate this country so much that they don't want to celebrate America's 250th. Check out one of the stars over at Progressive Network MS Now.
3: In 1 month, America will mark the 250th anniversary of its founding. Like previous anniversaries, there is a deep unease about this. I feel a deep unease about these celebrations to which I am invited to mark the 250th anniversary of our so-called democracy. Because this 250th anniversary is taking place during yet another period of deep and fundamental and existential unrest in this country, brought on by the country's unresolved racial politics. That's what this is. Women and black Americans have seen their rights taken away. The Voting Rights Act has effectively been gutted. A number of states are continuing to gerrymander their congressional maps ahead of the midterm elections with the explicit effect of taking away political power from black Americans.
1: He feels a deep unease. Do you feel a deep unease about being an American celebrating America's 250th birthday? When I got back from Japan this past week, I almost wanted to kiss the ground. Yeah, it was fun to go visit another country. And yes, I do wonder why we can't keep our streets clean and safe, why there aren't homeless people laying around on every corner in Japan, why the trains are beautiful and immaculate, and why all the technology is so good and everything is so efficient and the people are so friendly. I don't get why we can't be like that. But yet, I wouldn't want to be anywhere else but here. I love this country with every fiber of my being, and people like Ali Velshi and so many on the left do not. They don't like celebrating the 250th. They don't like you planting a flag in your front yard. They don't like you wearing red, white, and blue. They don't like the country. Who was it? I'm racking my brain a couple of weeks ago, who said that racism is an inherent part of who we are as a nation. That was right before I went on vacation. I remember playing that clip for you. This is who they are. They think we're a miserable, rotten, racist, terrible country. Now, I don't know why they don't leave. I kind of wish they'd go somewhere where they'd be happier. Go the Rosie O'Donnell route and move to Ireland. I mean, it was Governor Wes Moore. Governor Wes Moore, who's often mentioned as a possible 2028 presidential candidate, Maryland's governor. Racism is an inherent part of who we are. Well, I'll find that clip. We'll dig that out for you and remind you that that's what's on the ballot in the primaries and in the general election. People who love this country, who are proud of the country, who love to see what's happening in D.C. as Trump is cleaning up the streets and making them safer. You see all these beautification efforts going on in Washington, D.C. They're suing to stop it because they want it to be nasty and broken down and ugly. They don't care about all the homeless people lying in the streets. They don't want to help them. They don't want to do anything on their behalf. They don't want to bring crime down. They don't want to clean this country up. They like it the way it has been. And this guy comes along named Trump and says, no, we can do better. We can do better. 800-655-MIKE. Let me get your reaction to all of this here on the Mike Gallagher Show. 800-655-6453. Got the nicest letter from Beth over the weekend. I say letter, an email from Beth, who was thanking me for turning her on to Chapter. 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
7: This is Ed Morrissey of hotair.com for Town Hall. We warned repeatedly when Canada began to adopt assisted suicide as part of its government-run health care. Socialized medicine combined with assisted suicide sets up foreseeable economic incentives that reward disposal of patients rather than chronic care. But even we couldn't have dreamed that Canada would grow so desperate to reduce costs that they would condone assisted suicide assessments in fast food parking lots. Yet that's exactly what happened in Ontario, where a doctor diagnosed a chronic bowel problem and emotional issues outside a Tim Hortons coffee shop and took the patient to be euthanized. Why? The doctor provides their system what it needs, fewer patients. That's the real standard of care when single-payer systems face the choice of chronic care or pushing patients to end their lives. This is what they call humane treatment in Canada. If progressives have their way here, the U.S. will be next. I'm Ed Morrissey.
5: 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Well, ChatGPT appears to have developed a pro-environmental, left-libertarian orientation, meaning on most political issues, Chat's opinions are basically liberal. Here's an example. Forbes magazine verified when given the prompt, write a poem about President Trump, it refused, but wrote one about President Biden. That has since been corrected. Still, research shows that Google's Gemini and OpenAI's ChatGPT 4 are the most politically biased, while Elon Musk's Grok and Anthropic's Claude the least. So the word is trust but verify, especially with AI. 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
1: Every time I've gone to Tokyo and come back from Japan, this is my third visit, I always say, why can't we do things the way they do? And somebody from San Antonio just texted, not to be mean, but there aren't that many of them. Oh, really? There aren't that many people in Tokyo? In New York City, the population of New York City right now is estimated to be 8.5 million. Tokyo, 13 million. The greater New York metropolitan area is estimated to be 20 million. The greater Tokyo area, 37 million people. No, no, sorry, San Antonio. There aren't fewer of them than there are of the. And you know what's wild? Not a gum wrapper on the street. Not a piece of trash. The streets are pristine. And there's no garbage cans. That's the craziest part. I went and got some sushi and got some, had some paper wrappings and stuff. I couldn't find a place to throw it away. They don't have many public garbage cans because the people of Japan take pride in their country. Now, I know there's a difference between the independent spirit of Americans and the collectivism of the Japanese. I get all, I mean, there is a different culture. There's no question about it. But when you think about the efficiency, the infrastructure, just the infrastructure, why does the United States take a back seat to a country like Japan when it comes to taxis and roads and bridges and trains, bathrooms, public bathrooms? And, you know, as somebody pretty cynically pointed out from Tampa Bay just now on the text line, here's a hint, the Democrats aren't in control in Tokyo. Amen, amen. 813, that's our number right now on the big board for the Angel Tree summer camps. Man, Joey had a spectacular week last week filling in for me. 1 week, $200, sponsor a child to go to an Angel Tree summer camp. These are the children of American prisoners. I left him with 500 kids to be sponsored, which is $100,000. Right now we're sitting at 813 children. Will you bless a child with a week at a Christian summer camp? And again, these are the sons and daughters of American prisoners. Please go to MikeOnline.com. Make your contribution to the Angel Tree summer camps. And thank you for being so incredibly generous 813, it's a big number. I'm hoping we get close to 1,000. I'll bet we can. We can do it with your help and your big heart. 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Angel's in Chicago, 7 minutes before the hour. Hey, Angel, welcome aboard. Happy Monday.
9: I talked to you once before. Real quick, you know, I love this country. I'm Puerto Rican. Yes, people ask me, why don't I go to, you know, move to Puerto Rico? I said, no, I'm staying in America. I love this country. I will celebrate the 250 years of this country. I already got my American shirt. A flag on my shirt, you know what I'm talking about.
1: I love that.
9: And you know
1: I love that.
9: That lady said that the Republicans are nasty, the Democrats are nasty. Who's the one swearing on TV? F. Trump. Who's that?
1: Oh, I know. I love your attitude, Angel. I mean, you talk about loving America. Let me give you the governor of Maryland. This is Wes Moore. We played this before I went on vacation last week, and it kind of chilled me to the bone. You know, you just heard the big TV star over at MS Now. He's feeling very uneasy about even celebrating America's 250th birthday. Well, he's just a talking head on TV. How about an actual Democrat governor named Wes Moore?
10: Is this a racist country, do you think?
11: I think that racism is part of an inherent fabric of this country.
1: Now, that's the governor of Maryland. Racism is the inherent fabric. Imagine how unhappy and miserable you must be by being an American. Think of that. Think about that. Consider that. And incidentally, that's the governor of a state. If we're such a racist country, how did you become governor? It would seem to me that if racism is the inherent fabric of America, that fabric is sure not going to let a black man get elected to the highest office in the entire state of Maryland. But that never occurs to people who wallow in their despair over how miserable the United States is. You almost have to pity them. Just feel pity for people who hate their own state and their own country the way people like Wes Moore and others do. Pray for them. They need it. Coming up, a whole bunch of news coming out of these primaries and the and I want to also spend a little bit of time talking about the 250th anniversary and what President Trump is doing in that direction, and an update on the Kennedy Center, and we'll revisit what happened in the great state of Texas. Stick around. More of the Mike Gallagher Show coming up. 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
14: Good SRN News, I'm Rich Thomason in Washington. It's another jolt for the tenuous U.S.-Iran ceasefire. The U.S. and Iran have exchanged fire again. At the same time, Israeli forces have moved deeper into Lebanon than they've been in more than a quarter century, going after Iranian proxy Hezbollah. Amid all of the uncertainty, President Trump says all will work out in the end. He says Iran really wants to make a deal.
15: The president says such a deal would be a good one for Washington and its allies. However, Mr. Trump also says it was tougher to negotiate with Iran amid all the political commentary surrounding the conflict. His post on social media comes only hours after the U.S. military says it struck Iranian military sites. Mr. Trump's remarks also come after Iran's Revolutionary Guards said they targeted a U.S. base in response.
14: Correspondent Andrew Stewart. Backed by the U.K., the French Navy has intercepted another Russia-linked oil tanker that's under international sanctions. Steps are taken to address violent demonstrations at a site in New Jersey's largest city.
16: There's now a curfew around Delaney Hall, an immigration detention center in Newark, New Jersey, where clashes have happened between protesters and federal agents, including ICE, that's now drawing in local and state police. Governor Mikey Sherrill describes one over the weekend where she says 3 protesters were arrested.
17: They threw projectiles, they used barriers as weapons, and lit tires on fire in the streets.
16: Those comments, courtesy WABC, Newark Mayor Roz Baraka imposing a curfew from 9 p.m. until 6 a.m. around Delaney Hall. I'm Julie Walker.
14: Forget about the musical acts. President Trump says he will headline the Great American State Fair, celebration of America's 250th anniversary later in the month on the National Mall. This is SRN News. Franklin Graham takes on James Tallarico.
18: The popular evangelist says the Democratic state representative is wrong for stating that the Bible says nothing about abortion. Graham says, quote, Representative Tallarico could not be more wrong. The Bible is not silent on abortion. God commands us, you shall not murder. Jeremiah says, before I formed you in the womb, I knew you. Before you were born, I set you apart. Tallarico is currently running for the U.S. Senate. Michael Harrington reporting.
14: The United States is prepared to provide $100 million in assistance to Cuba, but Secretary of State Rubio says neither the Cuban government nor its military would be allowed to manage its distribution. Instead, only faith-based groups and humanitarian organizations would be allowed to deliver the aid. Experts say the plan should work. Protestant and evangelical churches, including Baptist and Assemblies of God communities, maintain extensive networks all across the island of Cuba. This is SRN News. There is a new pill that's giving a new lease on life to some cancer patients.
19: A new study has found that a pill called Darixandrosib is helping people with advanced pancreatic cancer live longer. Researchers at the University of California, Los Angeles, say the drug blocks a mutated protein that fuels tumor growth in more than 90% of pancreatic cancer cases. Dr. Zev Weinberg, who led the study, says the daily pills nearly double survival time, a median of 13.2 months. And with fewer side effects compared to additional chemotherapy. The findings are in the New England Journal of Medicine and were presented Sunday at the American Society for Clinical Oncology meeting in Chicago. I'm Donna Water.
14: President Trump is fuming about a court ruling that blocks his renovation plans for the Kennedy Center. He calls the judge who made the ruling an anti-Trump hater. More details at srnnews.com.
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25: This afternoon, expect solid cloud cover with a thunderstorm making it feel humid, reaching a high of 89 degrees. Tonight will be partly cloudy, warm, and humid with a low of 79. Tomorrow, anticipate humid conditions with a mix of clouds and sunshine, along with a couple of drenching thunderstorms in the afternoon. The high temperature will reach 88 degrees. I'm meteorologist Jason Caterina. That's your exclusive AccuWeather forecast on AM 930, The Answer.
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28: 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His articles

0: And welcome to the Monday, and welcome to June. It is go away in May? I don't think so. We had a heck of a May in the market, and now here we are, June 1st, and we're still alive, despite the old Farmer's Almanac. This is Bill Gunderson, Gunderson Capital Management, and I'm here with Barry Kite, our chartered financial analyst and certified financial planner. We begin a new week in the market with a moderate drop, and I can tell you why. It's pretty simple. You've got oil up 6% today, all right? And we know that there is a an inverse relationship right now between oil prices, especially crude and Brent, and the market. And obviously, that all stems from the flow of news coming out of Iran and Trump and his advisors. So I don't know the latest, but obviously there must be something a little bit discomfiting to the market today, because oil's up 6% and the market is down a little bit. The all-important 10-year is at 4.49% as Kevin Warsh. I think he takes charge today. I think Jerome Powell, don't let the door hit you on the way out, pal, takes charge. It's a billion-dollar door, overpriced and overscheduled and every over budget, right, Barry? And the men's room's like a billion-dollar gold-plated, you know, the Federal Reserve and all that. But anyway, we have a little bit of a downdraft in the market today. I have an earnings update for you in a bit. So welcome to today's Best Stocks Now show with professional money manager, 26 years behind the mic, behind the trading desk, Bill Gunderson. And I'm here with Barry Kite, our chartered a CFA and a CFP. He's not a CPA. When are you going to get the CPA? Then you'd have so many.
1: I never wanted that. They can keep somebody. You know, somebody can keep that one and handle the tax returns.
0: We'd have to get you new business cards too. Bigger business cards that won't fit in your wallet, well, or fit in your head. You would not be able to get through a door because your head would be so big. Let's take a look here. We are starting a new month in the market, and let me tell you, was May a good month in the market? Oh, May was a really good month in the market. It was a terrific month in the market. In fact, the stats on the tech rally that we've seen since we invaded Iran and the market was reeling, and I wrote the news or the article on this is one of the most compelling buys I've seen in a long, long time. In fact, probably one of the most compelling buys I've seen during my entire career. That was a while back, not that long ago. It was in the early part, the first week of May, or was it the first week of April? No, it was first week of April.
1: First week, April 6th.
0: Okay, April 6th, which is a lucky day.
1: And the market's been on an 11, so I was heard this at the end of last week. So you wrote that article on April 6th. On a Monday is when it finally published. You actually wrote it over the weekend and probably
0: yes.
1: on Friday. But
0: yes.
1: But, yeah, so if we're the market is on, I think it's 11 weeks in a row up. In that first week that it was up was the April 6th. It was the week
0: yes.
1: of April 6th.
0: And it's the best 2 months.
1: On an 11-week tear since you wrote that.
0: That's right. And it's the best 2-month run since 2009. And in addition to that, Micron, which was my top pick, I picked one, and I picked Lilly as a backup as a second, 1A and 1B, as they do in the horse races. I picked Micron as my top pick. Last year it was Palantir.

0: said that Monday Iran really wants to make a deal. I used to watch Let's Make a Deal with Monty Clark. I would tell my mother I had a sore throat or a stomach ache. My estomago hurt, and I couldn't go to school. This was when I was like 12 or 13 years old, and my mom actually went to work. She was a working mom for much of her life, a lot of her life. And Billy would stay home and watch Let's Make a Deal and Password and all the great shows
1: right
0: of yesteryear. The Price is Right.
1: Yeah.
0: And I love watching. They would dress up in goofy outfits and wave their sign, and Monty Hall would walk around and pick somebody. And you'd have door number one, door number two, door number three, and it was a fun show to watch. As peace talks between Washington and Tehran enter another month at an impasse, while he criticized political opponents and some Republicans over their commentary on the negotiations. Well, you got to believe that these are some pretty tricky negotiations. You got to believe that the leadership at the top in Iran is a very fluid situation, I would think. But Trump says it will be, I want a good deal for the USA. And then he knocks all the people that are criticizing him over the deal. He says it will all work out in the end. It always does. Well, I find that to kind of be a truism in life. Looks a little bit ugly from time to time, and a little bit hectic from time to time, a little bit chaotic from time to time. But things seem to always work out if you're persistent. If you're dealing fairly and squarely, things seem to work out. Trump requested several changes to the latest proposal negotiated by U.S. envoys and Iranian officials. And I'm sure, you know, it's still the number one part of the deal is the enrichment of uranium, which cannot go on. And that seems to be the hubbub here today. I talked to a guy yesterday. He flies one of those great big planes down at our Charleston airport.
1: Oh, the C-17.
0: Yes, big, he flies one of those. Can you imagine flying and parallel parking one of those babies?
1: So you'll like this, Bill. They had at the soccer local professional soccer team, the battery here. They did
0: battery.
1: It was military appreciation this weekend, and they did a C-17 flyover. So the reason why the C-17 was on my tongue is I was at the house and me and the kids shooting the basketball in the back, and we got our own flyover. It literally,
0: things are
1: flying
0: huge.
1: Low. They're monstrous.
0: And we have a kid in our church. He's a kid. He's like 22. He flies one of those.
1: Yeah.
0: He's been gone for several weeks. He can't tell me where he's been, but I saw him yesterday. He says, I've been in a tent somewhere in the desert for the last 3 weeks, sleeping in a tent, and now I'm back. I said, God bless you. So they want to make a deal, and that's Strait of Hormuz, a key shipping route that carries roughly 20% of global oil flows. And obviously there's some impatience with the deal today. How do I know that? Well, I look at the way crude oil is trading today. This is its biggest jump in quite a while. We finally got it down under $90 per barrel last week. We got it to 89, I believe. And today it is up almost 6%. That's the biggest jump in a long time at 92.57. Maybe somebody blew up something over there, or some water skiers hit a sea mine, something. We had a big day in the market on Friday. I just want to remind you of something. Dell Computer.
1: Hey,
0: unbelievable.
1: Look at it today.
0: I know. It's following through. It's up 32. It was up 32.8% on Friday. And I've mentioned how when I got into the business in the late 90s, Michael Dell was one of the rock stars. He didn't wear a leather coat like Jensen Huang. He didn't wear, the black, all black that Steve Jobs wore. But he did carry a BlackBerry phone. I do remember that. He was famous for his BlackBerry. And Dell was up 33%. Today it's ARM. ARM is huge winner today. Yeah. Again, we have a big position in ARM.
1: I think they got a
0: UK chip maker.
1: Yeah, they got another partnership. With NVIDIA. So I guess they're going to, NVIDIA are working on a chip, I believe, for personal computers.
0: That's true.
1: So
0: it's, and then

0: Nvidia, you know, look, the PC, which everybody thought was dead, now Nvidia chips, Nvidia speed, and AI agents are coming to what we thought was just a flat industry, the PC industry. And look at what Dell is doing, and look at what ARM is doing again today, riding this wave along with Nvidia, which is up almost 5% today. We'll be right back. I'll be gone 500 miles
1: when the day is done. This is Bill Gunderson, Professional Money Manager and Chief Investment Officer at Gunderson Capital Management. Many of my listeners are still in the accumulation phase of their lives. They continue to contribute to their retirement or savings accounts. Along with their contributions, they still need for their portfolios to grow. They need to be in the best asset classes for growth now. They don't have time to miss 9-year bull markets or be in the wrong places. I manage both an aggressive growth and a conservative growth portfolio for these folks. It seeks out the best growth stocks that I can find at any given point in time. These portfolios are carefully tended to by me on a daily basis. 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

0: And welcome back here to the second quarter of today's Best Docs Now show. You know, as I go through this commentary by Bloomberg over the weekend, I want you to notice the word that is missing from all of this. Actually, there's three words missing from all of this. We'll mention that at the when I get done with this. This is from Bloomberg. 3 months into the Iran-Iran conflict, investors are showing little appetite for caution. Okay, they're throwing caution to the wind, I guess, is how that goes. I mean, the caution that was shown early April, the fear quickly turned to greed and the market took off as two things converged, or actually two things diverged. You had earnings flying through the ceiling, right, expectations, and you had the forward P.E. ratio of the S&P 500 drop to under 20 for the first time in a long time. And that created what I saw at that time, a giant buying opportunity, which I did take advantage of at that time. Now, I'm not finding the buys today that I was back then. I have to be much, much, much, much, much more careful now with what I buy. But global stocks, corporate bonds, and other risk assets have continued to climb as optimism over a potential ceasefire, combined with relentless enthusiasm. Okay, there's another word that begins with E that they're leaving out. They're using enthusiasm for artificial intelligence-related investment, Bloomberg News reported on Sunday. The S&P notched its ninth consecutive weekly gain on Friday, matching its longest winning streak since 2023. That was the other time we put out a big, massive buy signal, and that was right as the Fed was starting to wind down with their interest rate hikes, with behind-the-curve Jerome Powell at the helm, driving a very slippery path back then, and desperately trying to catch up because he was so far behind the curve. He did 475 basis point hikes in a row. That's how far behind they were. And, of course, the NASDAQ finally bottomed in January of 2023, and that was the last big rally we had, and that was another buy signal. I don't put out a lot of buy signals on the market. I've done four in the last several years. Treasury prices rose. Oil prices retreated sharply during May as traders increasingly bet that tensions in the Middle East could eventually ease. Well, you know what? I mean, that's not really like rocket science to figure out that we're going to eventually win the war in Iran. I know it's been sticky and problematic for sure, but I think we have the military and the C7s, right, to win that war eventually. Markets remain focused on negotiations between Washington and Tehran, though reports over the weekend suggested talks remain fluid. Well, yeah, you can say that again, and no final agreement has been reached. Some strategists say that much of the positive outcome is already reflected in asset price. Well, they go on and on and on and on and on about geopolitical risks remaining. They don't mention one time the elephant in the room. The word elephant starts with E, and so do earnings. The earnings expectations have exploded. Next year, 2026, we were at $330 a share like 3 or 4 months ago, and now we're at 383, somewhere in there. They've gone up by $53 per share. That's huge.
1: And a lot of that increase was two companies, NVIDIA and Micron. Thankfully, two names were concentrated in.
0: Well, Bloomberg goes on to say, still, the dominant force, here's another, they don't mention earnings in the market. No. Yes, artificial intelligence, yes, but it leads to, all roads in the market lead to earnings in my book. Semiconductor stocks have posted extraordinary gains. Well, we own Broadcom. We own Taiwan Semiconductor, NVIDIA, Micron, SanDisk, Seagate. SK Hynix, Samsung, and Seagate. ASM Lithography. Yeah. Seagate's a semi. It's more of a disk drive company, memory company. And we also own Marvell Technology, which is fiber optic chips. While shares of Micron, SK Hynix, and Samsung have surged as demand for advanced memory chips accelerates. Well, they're always going to question whether the pace of the rally is sustainable. But, you know, that's, for that, you look at the five-year target prices that I have on these stocks to see how high they can go if they're able to meet those earnings estimates, which are astronomical. The earnings for these memory companies in 2027 is just absolutely astronomical. I've never seen anything like it since I've been in the industry for the last 26 years. Now, let's just do a little update on the earnings picture. And I will be sending the newsletter out later today. We're going through the very last, what would you call it, Barry? We're putting it through all of the compliance.
1: Yeah,
0: I mean, that's the word.
1: Yeah, and rigor, and then, you know, in some of the formatting and things. So, yeah, it's
0: but little it's supplement. New and improved.
1: I kind of like the little supplement that he had. It's kind of neat. But anyway, hopefully make your life
0: Gunderson.
1: Easier.
0: Yeah. Yes, intelligence report. Gunderson intelligence, what some would say is an oxymoron. But
1: the
0: GI,
1: right?
0: We've been doing okay this year. So, for Q1 2026, which is now in the books, 97% of the companies have reported actual results. 85%. I don't know why the analysts can't figure that out. Raise their estimates a little bit. Every quarter, it's like 85% of the companies report a positive EPS surprise. So if I'm an analyst, I'm going to, you know, add a little bit for, you know, the company is always going to sandbag and try to tamp down expectations. The earnings growth for the S&P 500 companies for this quarter, which is now 97% in the books, is 28.6. This is the highest earnings growth reported by the index since Q4 of 2021. And that was coming out of COVID. So you were comparing back then Q4 2021, which was pretty much the full impact of COVID, versus Q4 of 2020, and that was 32%. Okay, we're not going to quite make 32%, but 28.6 is smoking hot, smoking hot. And also consider that, at the beginning of the year, this quarter was expected to be 12.7% higher. And instead, it's 28.6% higher. And the revenue growth, 11.8 year over year. And the profit margin for Q1 is 14.8%. Take that, Walmart. Take that, McDonald's. Take that, Target. If 14.8 is the actual net profit margin for the quarter, it will mark the highest net profit margin reported by the index since FactSet Research began tracking this metric in 2009. Why did Bloomberg leave all out that and instead use the word enthusiasm? No, it's a lot more than enthusiasm. It's real numbers. We'll be right back. Understand anymore. Well, the top brass don't like him talking so much, and he won't play.
2: With SRN News, I'm Rich Thomason in Washington. The U.S.-Iran ceasefire is facing another challenge. It's posed by renewed attacks and lots of finger-pointing by each side. Israeli forces have moved deeper into Lebanon as they pursue Hezbollah fighters who are allied with Iran. And Iran reportedly is threatening to cut off talks with the U.S. unless Israel pulls back from Lebanon. Ukraine has carried out strikes on Russian energy assets. Russian officials and media say drone debris set fire to a fuel storage facility in the Rostov region. The U.S. military has carried out another strike on a boat accused of smuggling drugs in the Eastern Pacific. Three men on board were killed. It was the fourth such attack in a week's time. And on Wall Street this morning, stocks have been mixed. Right now, the Dow is down about 155 points. More details, srnnews.com.
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10: This afternoon, expect solid cloud cover with a thunderstorm making it quite humid, reaching a high of 89. Tonight will be partly cloudy, warm and humid, with temperatures dropping to a low of 79. Tomorrow will bring humid conditions with a mix of clouds and sunshine, along with a couple of drenching thunderstorms in the afternoon. The high will be 88. I'm meteorologist Jason Caterina. That's your exclusive AccuWeather forecast on AM 930, The Answer.
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0: in. Welcome back here to the second half of today's Best Stocks Now show. The other part of this earnings thing equation is obviously the V, which is valuation. Okay, if the market was trading at 57 times earnings right now, that would give me a lot of heartburn, but it's not. And, you know, I hear these, they try to make these comparisons with the dot-com bubble of 2000, which I witnessed, was there. And there you had very little in the way of E earnings, and here you have a lot in the way of E. And when you take the current price of the S&P 500 and divide it by the next 12 months of earnings, that's called the forward P-E ratio, which I give more heed to than the P-E ratio, because the P-E ratio looks backwards, and the forward P-E ratio looks forwards. We're at 21.2x right now this week, from 21.1 last week. We got as high as 23. 23 seems to be the top. It was the top back in 2001 or 2021, and it was the top here recently, about six to 9 months ago, right?
1: Yeah, right about it was right about. You wrote it. You were warning about that 23 number. We talk about it. You talk about it a lot, but that's it's an important number. And that last time I think was around end of October, early November of 2025. And then of course since then, we've had a lot of earnings growth, which is kind of the market, even though the market's gone, higher than it was then, we've got better earnings and you got a better valuation.
0: It's caught up.
1: Which was part of your thesis, the primary thesis for your April 6th article to begin with.
0: Yes, 100%, because the forward PE went down to 19.9 because the market went down and the earnings went up. Okay, that's the best of all worlds if you're looking for an entry point. And that did create a fabulous entry point in the market at that time. Now, this year's going to be a huge year for IPOs. A huge year for IPOs. And there is some fear. You know, all that money that goes into IPOs does take a lot of capital. And the thought is, well, all of this capital going into IPOs may hurt the overall market. But you've got Goldman Sachs saying today, that they don't think that will be the case, that it won't take a lot of oxygen out of the market. You're going to get Anthropic this year. We're going to get OpenAI this year. We're going to get SpaceX here
1: pretty soon. I guess SpaceX will probably looks like it's going to be the first one.
0: Yes, and I put a chart, actually, of Anthropic into it'll be in the newsletter next week. Anthropic is going to give the Mythos access to the EU's cybersecurity agency. That's kind of their crown jewel at Anthropic, is their cybersecurity, which can find and prevent exploitation and vulnerabilities in IT systems. So that's kind of a big thing. I was just looking at a chart. Yes, they do track the price. You can look at a chart of a private company on some of these big ones because they do it by the rounds of funding. And if you look at July, I don't know, it was down around $25 a share. Now it's at $589.
1: Yeah, they keep having up rounds, which is the way the direction you want.
0: Yes, and by the time it gets to the little guy on an IPO, it's just my opinion, watching this over the years, that you're paying through the nose at that point, and you're the ATM machine. You're the liquidity for all these people that are in at $25 a share. You're going to pay $589 if it went public today, somewhere in that range, $589. To me, if you do a price-to-sales ratio on that, it's absolutely astronomical. And even worse yet is SpaceX.
1: Because what did we say, 1,000? Didn't we say 1,000 times revenue for
0: Anthropic has revenue. The only revenue that SpaceX has is coming from their
1: Starlink.
0: Yeah. Everything else is pie-in-the-sky pipe dream that we can launch data centers into space. Okay, what else do we have? We got a lot here today. How about this Swiss referendum where they're going to limit how many people can live in Switzerland? They're going to have that will completely reshape. Citizens will decide on whether the cap. What will they do? Arrest you if you have a kid? Will they come and arrest you? They're going to cap the country's population at 10 million. Heck, there's more in some of our cities. Doesn't Switzerland have all the Alps and everything and lots of open land? I don't know. Due to concerns about overcrowding and rising anti-immigration sentiment across Europe, it's a big deal. Since Switzerland already has over 9.1 million, meaning current immigration would need to be halved in the coming decades. What about having new kids? I don't know what they're going to do about that. What the penalty will be with that, how much prison time you get.
1: It's like the old China one-child policy almost, or even worse. Yeah. I guess it could be
0: none. It didn't
1: none.
0: Help their economy
1: no,
0: it at all.
1: Did not.
0: It was a disaster. Dell launches a touchscreen XP313 starting at $699 to rival Apple. So now Dell steps into Apple's backyard big time. And secondly, NVIDIA debuts the RTX Spark AI superchip for Windows laptops. You get this? I was there during the PC revolution. My first PC was I bought it in San Diego. There was a company in Del Mar that was the hottest thing going for a while. They put up a circus tent to make those PCs.
1: Oh, you told me what it was called. Yeah, you told me.
0: I'll think of it in a minute. Yeah. He actually went to our church and was quite a guy, man.
1: K-Pro. K-Pro.
0: David K.
1: Yeah.
0: And he had a son named Alan K. And David K. made a fortune with K-Pro. And I had one of the early ones. I wish I would have kept it. I don't know what I did with it. Probably gave it away at a garage sale or something.
1: Yeah, that thing would be worth something at this point.
0: Yeah, it had a spreadsheet with 20 columns and 20 rows. It was a VisiCalc. And it and the screen was two colors, amber and whatever that dark gray is. Now I've seen the whole revolution of the PC. Michael Dell was there. IBM was there, Hewlett-Packard was there, Apple was there, Novell was there, linking all of these PCs together, Cisco was there, and then along came others. The storage companies were there, Western Digital, Seagate, and obviously they're still relevant today, and Intel drove the business. You've got mail. That was all Intel, and of course the PC revolution took place. And then along came the phone, the iPhone, which began with all your music. I can't even remember what it was now,
1: Was it the iPod?
0: Had your music. Prior to that, it had your music on it. And then pretty soon it had your camera, and then pretty soon it had this. And then it became your everything, kind of like Michael Dell's BlackBerry back then. But this is sparking the market today, and that's why you're seeing huge, huge gains today in, let me see my list, in ARM, Dell, Micron. Nibius is having a big
1: Nibius day. Is having a really good day, too, yeah.
0: We have an article, a brand new article, like
1: Thursday.
0: 2 or 3 days old.
1: Yeah.
0: And NVIDIA is up having a big day. Arista Networks, SanDisk, CoreWeave is up 7.4. NVIDIA debuts a PC chip for the era of personal AI agents featuring one petaflop. Okay, this is a new one in my vocabulary.
1: What's
0: a petaflop?
1: I don't know. It doesn't sound good.
0: It sounds like something they would do at the Olympics.
1: No,
0: he did a petaflop and got a 2 of AI performance. You're going to get one petaflop of AI. How much do 2 cost? Full stack NVIDIA AI and graphics tech. Isn't it amazing how NVIDIA emerged?
1: From graphics cards.
0: Yeah. You know, Electronic Arts and Take-Two Interactive and all this and that. And you know, what's the one about Grand Theft Auto?
1: Oh yeah, that's I think that's
0: basketball. By the way, this Wednesday the Knicks will be playing the 7'5" guy from San Antonio. The cheapest seat in the house is $4,000. Ringside seats are going for $150,000. I'll see you in the front row on Wednesday, right? From my couch at home. We'll be right back.

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5: 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Well, ChatGPT appears to have developed a pro-environmental, left-libertarian orientation, meaning on most political issues, Chat's opinions are basically liberal. Here's an example. Forbes magazine verified when given the prompt, write a poem about President Trump, it refused, but wrote one about President Biden. That has since been corrected. Still, research shows that Google's Gemini and OpenAI's ChatGPT 4 are the most politically biased, while Elon Musk's Grok and Anthropic's Claude the least. So the word is trust but verify, especially with AI. 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

0: And welcome back here to the final segment of today's Best Stocks Now show, where really the big news of the day, besides oil up 6%, which is being overshadowed in the market at least by this news of NVIDIA entering into the PC market, the beneficiaries. Well, the losers right now are Apple, because Dell's entering into Apple's turf with a cheaper computer and more powerful. Apple is down today. AMD's also a slight loser in all of this because these NVIDIA chips for PC, that's a big deal, Barry. That's a huge deal.
1: Yeah, and that will step on the toes of somebody like AMD. Maybe
0: the cousins won't be talking at Thanksgiving this week. I don't know, or this November. Now, on the other hand, the winners, ARM. ARM is up 53. We're up 2.1% today overall. ARM is up 14.7% or $53 a share right now. Dell, after a 32% move on Friday, is up another 9.4. There's a couple possible value buys that are in play here. Adobe is going to remaster their entire suite driven by the NVIDIA chip. Adobe is cheap, and it's rallying today. It's definitely worth a look. And I'll tell you another one. If you want a low PE one to look at that's rallying today, who's another big PC maker? If you look at the PCs you've owned over the years, I've owned plenty of Hewlett-Packards and Hewlett-Packard.
1: What's Lenovo looking like?
0: I don't know. Lenovo is a
1: South Korean, a huge pop a couple of weeks ago.
0: Yeah. It may be moving today, but I'd like the chart of Hewlett-Packard right now, HPQ, which is a very, very low PE stock, behind the times, behind the curve, more than Jerome Powell over there at Hewlett-Packard. But it's also a beneficiary. Nibius is up 17.2 today after our article last week, and CoreWeave, CRWV, is up 14.7% today. So all of those stocks, big beneficiaries. We're also seeing some action in the oil and gas patch today, obviously, with oil up 6%. You've got Halliburton's up 2.3%. We have a new article out on Halliburton. We said, let's do a non-tech stock for a change. And we did Halliburton. Devon's up 5.4%. Where is ARM now? ARM's got to be, our second biggest position became Dell on Friday. One is NVIDIA, I want to say. Where's ARM right now? We only own that in one portfolio, though.
1: Right now we've got, ARM is our third biggest holding.
0: There you
1: behind,
0: go.
1: Dell has rocketed to the top over the last, if you can imagine.
0: And what's number two now? NVIDIA?
1: AMD. AMD is actually
0: okay.
1: Number two.
0: And then NVIDIA must be number four.
1: Yeah, now we got Micron, Taiwan Semi.
0: Oh, Micron.
1: And then NVIDIA.
0: Okay, no more. Don't give them any more, or they'll go do it themselves. All these do-it-yourselfers are rushing to Schwab right now to run these trades. They listen to Gunderson, steal his ideas, invest in them, and then write me thank you letters. Okay. It's cool. If I can make some money for the regular guys out there doing, like me, a working stiff every day, 10 hours a day, God bless them. Now, let's do, we got just a few more minutes. NVIDIA's push into the PCs lifts ARMs, pressures Qualcomm, Intel, AMD. Well, it's lifting Lenovo. Now, Lenovo's got a weird symbol, so look this up. LNVGY, meaning that it's foreign. I think Lenovo is Japanese. I think. It's either Japanese.
1: Yeah, I believe it is. Yeah, I think it is.
0: Korean.
1: Yeah.
0: And Microsoft is getting a lift, too, today from all of this activity. Now, here's your boring news of the day. I don't understand this, but it is what it is. I can't argue with Warren Buffett's performance over the years. He's buying a home builder. With all this going on in AI, he's buying an $8.5 billion housing bet on Taylor Morrison, TMHC. And I'm just looking at the track record of the stock. It certainly doesn't meet our criteria. Is different from Warren Buffett's. What can I say? The 10-year performance on Taylor Morrison, 14.6, which is about half of the S&P 500. Over the last 12 months, it's up 4.4, 28.8 for the S&P. Why is it up only 4.4? Interest rates are too high. Who can buy a new, who's going to sell their home with the 3% mortgage and buy a new home with a 7% mortgage? That just doesn't make much sense. But I guess, obviously, they like value. And I did a valuation, a five-year valuation on Taylor Morrison. I couldn't find the value in it, but suffice it to say, that's his newest buy. And then we'll end with a non-tech stock beside here, the home builder. Wegovy is catching up, is slowly catching up with Lilly. And if you compare the P.E. ratio on the two stocks, Lilly and NVO, which are both miracle drugs, I can't put it any other way. They're miracle drugs. I wish more people would discover them, find out how easy it is to finally lose weight without huffing and puffing around the track, wearing the sweatpants, pumping iron, whatever you do, starving yourself. I've seen too many success stories. And, you know, you can talk about the side effects all you want, but these drugs have been around for a long time. Mounjaro's been around for a long time. And Ozempic has been around a long time as diabetes drugs. So I don't see all the scare that I've heard about people. I think it mostly is planted by the people that own gymnasiums, Gold's Gym and Planet Fitness, and the people that sell diet food and stuff like this. It's a total disruptor, these two pills. Zepbound, which are now pills, by the way, and Novo Nordisk. We own them both. We like disruptors. We don't like the disrupted. Okay, from now on, our, the newsletter, we've got a plan in place to get it out every Friday evening. So you can have it all weekend or early Saturday, depending on the action in the market on Friday. And I've got help behind me. The whole goal is to give Bill Gunderson Saturday off.
1: Give him his weekend back.
0: Man, I'll tell you what, I can play with my trains, I can go fishing, I can go for walks, just all kinds of opportunities that open up to me. So I'm all for the plan, and I'm on board. So one more day, we're doing it today. It's been triple filtered by now. You know how the real premium water is triple filtered? The newsletter will have been triple filtered by the time it goes out, and that will be the format going forward, and it's going to come out Friday evening or early Saturday morning going forward. This is Bill Gunderson. 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

0: from firearms and personal security to defense of the Second Amendment. BearingArms.com is the clearinghouse for guns, ammo, and the Second Amendment.
1: With SRN News, I'm Rich Thomason in Washington. It's another jolt for the tenuous U.S.-Iran ceasefire. The U.S. and Iran have exchanged fire again. At the same time, Israeli forces have moved deeper into Lebanon than they've been in more than a quarter century, going after Iranian proxy Hezbollah. Amid all of the uncertainty, President Trump says all will work out in the end. He says Iran really wants to make a deal.
2: The president says such a deal would be a good one for Washington and its allies. However, Mr. Trump also says it was tougher to negotiate with Iran amid all the political commentary surrounding the conflict. His post on social media comes only hours after the U.S. military says it struck Iranian military sites. Mr. Trump's remarks also come after Iran's Revolutionary Guards said they targeted a U.S. base in response.
1: Correspondent Andrew Stewart. Backed by the U.K., the French Navy has intercepted another Russia-linked oil tanker that's under international sanctions. Steps are taken to address violent demonstrations at a site in New Jersey's largest city.
3: There's now a curfew around Delaney Hall, an immigration detention center in Newark, New Jersey, where clashes have happened between protesters and federal agents, including ICE, that's now drawing in local and state police. Governor Mikey Sherrill describes one over the weekend where she says three protesters were arrested.
4: They threw projectiles, they used barriers as weapons, and lit tires on fire in the streets.
3: Those comments, courtesy WABC, Newark Mayor Roz Baraka imposing a curfew from 9 p.m. until 6 a.m. around Delaney Hall. I'm Julie Walker.
1: Forget about the musical acts. President Trump says he will headline the Great American State Fair, celebration of America's 250th anniversary later in the month on the National Mall. This is SRN News.
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11: This afternoon, expect mostly cloudy skies and high humidity with a chance of a thunderstorm. The temperature will reach 89 degrees. Tonight will be partly cloudy, warm and humid with a low of 79. Tomorrow will bring humid conditions with a mix of clouds and sun. There is a possibility of a few intense thunderstorms in the afternoon with a high temperature of 88. I'm meteorologist Jason Katerina. That's your exclusive AccuWeather forecast on AM 930, The Answer.
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13: It's the Alex Marlow Show. I'm glad you're here. We've got a lot of stuff to get to today. It's election day tomorrow. I'll be giving you some updates on what's going on out in LA and elsewhere. Of course, on the podcast feed, fresh interview up with Steve Hilton over the weekend. All of you should check that out as well. Really interesting elections in Colombia. All details on why that matters. I've got an Iran update. I'll do that momentarily and some more Tallarico. But I'll start with a couple of fun items. First of all, I'm hosting for Hugh Hewitt today, which is much to the chagrin of the guys in the booth because they're going to have to do even three more additional hours of work. So my team, led by Sean and Rick and others, junior producer Ricky, they handle my show, they handle Jennings' show, they handle Elder's show. They get this beautiful break where Dwayne Patterson and his team and Hewitt gets to take Hugh's show from Orange County, but they're going to try to do it here. But guess what? I have to do it from Larry Elder's desk. So I'm going to be doing Hewitt's show, hosted by Marlow, on Larry Elder's desk. Let's see how that goes. I think it's going to go great. It's always an honor to host for Hugh, who is one of the absolute pros in the game. So that's there. If you follow Hugh's stuff, I will be on. And those of you who are in there, I think we're on one or two markets. We're on a couple hundred markets each. We're on at the same time. So if you want to listen to me twice, you'll have that opportunity. I won't tell you where. There's a couple places where you'll be able to listen to two different Marlow shows at the same time. And you know what? I'm all over the place, guys. It's just how it goes. I had the funniest day on Friday because the Treasury Department reached out to me because the Secretary Scott Bessent was in town and he was giving a major address. I think the sort of definitive MAGAnomics address. And he gave this at the Reagan Library, which is pretty close to where I live. It's in Simi Valley, California, about 20 miles from where I'm at. And they invited me to go to that. I could be a VIP, check it out, maybe report on it. And I didn't have time for that. Couldn't make it over there. But they said that I could lead a panel. They invited me to lead a panel of small business leaders with Treasury Secretary and whenever Cabinet Secretary asks you to do stuff, then you typically say yes. But it is in one of those parts of LA, which is a nice part of town, Thousand Oaks, California, but a good solid hour plus from where I live. And so I decided that I would accept because he's a cabinet secretary, but I was committing to spend my entire Friday in the car, which is how these things go. So I'm heading out there after my busy work morning, which is always nonstop, leading Breitbart News, doing the show, getting some podcasts in, et cetera, trying to make all these things line up. And then I'm heading over there and I get a call from the Treasury Department and they say to me that, hey, the secretary's running late. Do you think you could entertain the audience for a while? And I said, what are you talking about? Doesn't make a lot of sense. So I'm a journalist here. Could you give a speech on, you know, all the, like, dunk on Newsom or something about stuff that's going on in California? And I thought for a second, I thought, this is very bizarre. Like, it's Breitbart News. It used to be, you wouldn't be allowed if you're a cabinet secretary in the room with the guy who runs Breitbart. And then now it's like, should I get up in front of a crowd that's there to see the Treasury Secretary and give a off the cuff speech like I'm in ninth grade speech and debate class, like I'm in Mr. Coombs's class at Harvard Westlake. And I've got to do some sort of an activity. You get 30 minutes to give a speech on the state of business in California. And I said, yeah, why not? I'll do it. So I got up there in front of the crowd and I got to say a lot of Marlow Show fans, the people were holding up their phone, showing the logo of the app. And then I got to lead this panel, small business panel after the speech, which went well. I got off a lot of jokes. I did forget one joke though. One of my favorite LA jokes in, Sean, tell me if you've heard this one before, but you know how LA has the worst airport in the world. Worst in the world. Everyone knows this. It's been ranked as the worst in the world. Do you know the terminals in the LAX airport, which is this bizarre horseshoe shape? If you want to cut across, there's only one lane to get across.

And we're like, yeah, let's just give them some houses and stuff. That's how we operate here. And that's why there's so much discussion of what's going on in the LA mayor race, governor's race. And I'll have some of that to you on the show. But it was definitely a treat to get to speak off the cuff, like I was in ninth grade speech and debate class, talking about the city, which is sort of falling apart, and the state, which is falling apart. I have a refrain, which I go to, where I talk about how LA is number one and California is number one. But number one, if you're talking about illegal immigration, out migration, crime, cost of living, gas prices, then we're number one. But we are not number one in just about anything else. And yet we've got an opportunity here tomorrow to start the process fixing stuff. And we can fix stuff if California votes for Steve Hilton for governor. Be ideally Steve Hilton and Chad Bianco is top one and two, but that seems pretty far off. And then the mayor's race with Spencer Pratt, Nitya Raman, who is an actual communist, and Karen Bass, who was in Ghana when the whole city burned down, and does think that the solution to the homeless crisis that we have is to just do more of the same, to give her 4 years. Keep in mind, we haven't had a Republican governor in this, or a Republican mayor, for a couple decades. And so it's all an extension of the same one party rule. And if you ask anyone, do you think that it's good to have one party rule in a given city, in a given state? No one's going to say yes. No one in the entire world is going to say that it is a positive thing that we have one party that gets to dominate and never gets held to account. But because of the power of the unions, because Karen Bass has all the unions lying behind her, she is still the favorite to win, even though the city burned down on her watch. And she had Easter dinner at Nobu San Diego, which I have an eyewitness who confirms that. Very odd person who said she would never leave the state if she was going to be, never leave the country if she's going to be mayor, and then left five times at least, the fifth being during when the city was burning down. She was in Ghana. So remarkable that the city could tolerate that. And I think it's a huge moment. The reason why I think it's a huge moment is because if California and LA don't vote properly tomorrow, if they don't vote for some sort of a change, then I do think that people are going to completely have given up on California. And I got to tell you, I think it's sort of a win-win as a media person. Even though I'm here in California, I live just north of LA. I'm hoping for something that is unexpected to happen. I'm hoping for some sort of big blowout where Spencer Pratt gets first in the LA mayor's race, continues his momentum. And I'm hoping Steve Hilton runs away with the primary and the governor's race. He's not going to get to 50%, so he'll have to run in a general. But people really don't like Javier Becerra, who's likely the number two. Tom Steyer is a guy who made his money on hedge funds and is completely zero charismatic. The attributes, he's no Riz. He's probably going to be one of those two in California. And we could perhaps have a scenario where we're going to have a 4 or 5 month window where we can get some enthusiasm and try to convince some people. It's going to take convincing liberals that what's going on in this state is not acceptable and it's not a good example for the rest of the country. California and LA used to be aspirational. My dad moved from the East Coast, came out here specifically because the idea, the concept of California, the concept of going west is inherent to the American dream. And now you're seeing people go from the west, go to Texas, go to Nashville, go to Florida. I'll tell you, I don't know any person right of center in this who lives in this state who isn't constantly looking at real estate and all those other parts of the world thinking, can I get out of here? Why not take some of the taxpayer dollars and start putting it towards places that actually keep our city safe, that get homeless off the street, that somehow get off the union addiction, get over that so we can start fixing the school system, start having a sane migration policy where we're not encouraging illegal aliens to come here? If we could start doing that, then of course, California, given all of its natural beauty, given the fact that we have this huge university system, given the fact that we have Silicon Valley at the middle of an AI boom, the biggest, hottest industry in the world is located here. And of course, Hollywood, which for years exported an idea of Americana, which the world loved, all that is still here and can be here again with some really common sense stuff. Focus on things like trying to make it so that people keep more of their money, so that businesses are encouraged to move here instead of move out of here. Make it so that the citizens are safe and we have parks are designed for the families and not for illegal alien criminals and drug addicts. And then also on a national level, make sure that we're not importing fentanyl from Mexico and China. All this stuff can happen and we're going to see if it's going to happen tomorrow. I will give you my prediction after the break on what will happen. But I will say there is hope. And we love hope here on The Marlowe Show. We'll be right back with more.

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5: 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Well, ChatGPT appears to have developed a pro-environmental, left-libertarian orientation, meaning on most political issues, Chat's opinions are basically liberal. Here's an example. Forbes magazine verified when given the prompt, write a poem about President Trump, it refused, but wrote one about President Biden. That has since been corrected. Still, research shows that Google's Gemini and OpenAI's ChatGPT 4 are the most politically biased, while Elon Musk, Grok, and Anthropic's Claude, the least. So the word is, trust but verify, especially with AI. 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
7: All right, so at the bottom of the hour, which is when the minute hand on the analog clock points to the six, at the bottom of the clock, that's what we call the bottom of the hour here in the radio business, I will give you my predictions for what's going to happen in California tomorrow and why I think there is some hope, and I'll tell you the keys to where that hope lies. But I do want to give you some national security foreign policy updates because that was the big news over the weekend. U.S.-Iran conflict continued over the weekend. So the ceasefire, the fragile ceasefire, which keeps getting interrupted. The U.S. struck Iranian targets. They are, of course, branding this as self-defense, as they do all the time, on Iranian radar, air defenses, and drone command control sites in Gorakh, which is in southern Iran, and Keshem Island, which is in the Persian Gulf and the Persian Gulf coast. So this is on Saturday and Sunday. And they said that they were responding to the Iran downing a U.S. drone over international waters. Iran had a retaliatory strike on a base in Kuwait. So U.S. forces are based in Kuwait, and they did have a strike on Kuwait. So this has caused oil markets to get concerned, make it feel like we're not as close to a peace as every day. I feel like I'm bringing you different news on the show. Are we closer to peace? Are we further away? Oil's up as we're recording today for this reason. So we continue to look at the Strait of Hormuz as a really substantial play that Iran is making that is at minimum dragging this stuff out. They're watching American media. They know this war is generally completely unpopular. It's anyone who doesn't trust Donald Trump does not like the war, and a lot of people who do trust Trump are either neutral or negative on it, and that's the nature of where things are right now. I'm also seeing people in the more warmongery side of things, the more neoconservative side of things, talking about perhaps that it's going to take several years for us to completely rid Iran of this horrific regime, and we might need to, in order to preserve the peace and to make sure that nuclear development doesn't take place, we could be looking at a couple-year proposition. I'll tell you, people in my audience who generally trust President Trump probably are not going to be happy to get that sort of news if that becomes the plan. So again, this is a tough one, as complicated as it gets, the most complex issue that the president's had to deal with. And with oil prices now jumping 7% as of the time we're recording today, and the fully closed Strait of Hormuz, again, this is the sort of thing where it could drag out in a negative way, or who knows, maybe we could come up with a deal tomorrow. All right, that's number one. Next one, Ebola. I'll give you a quick update there. Again, the disease talk is not always great radio, though I do love it. I do picture myself often when I'm behind the mic. It's 1970s and it's Dawn of the Dead and I'm broadcasting out to the world. The zombie apocalypse is coming. I can't quite go that far with Ebola, but it's not looking good. Some positive news. World Health Organization says five people have recovered in the Democratic Republic of Congo. But travel situation, not good. There's at least one case in Brazil, or two potential patients in Brazil. So Tedros, who was horrific during the pandemic, Dr. Tedros, but not a medical doctor, who runs the World Health Organization, seems to be putting out more reasonable statements this time. But the China is now under a low threat level. But we're trying to keep an eye on this. But certainly we don't like this. And the doctors are very negative on this particular Ebola outbreak. It is the sort of thing where I'm hearing a lot of concern from people in my wife's line of work, that they feel like that this is, who's as a medical doctor, they're hearing about this more often than prior Ebolas, and they're more concerned about it. I'll give you a positive, a medical development. So a new drug is now had unprecedented results for pancreatic cancer. This is one that has caused a lot of happy news in my wife's line of work as an oncologist. And this is the drug that I believe is the one that Ben Sasse is on. But there's a lot of reports that there is a fresh drug for pancreatic cancer that is now able to double life expectancy from 6 months with for a stage four cancer patient to 13 months. And that's, of course, double is great news. 13 months is a long time for people with that horrible diagnosis. But we've been using the same pancreatic cancer drugs in this country for about 30 or 40 years. We've had almost no innovation. And what's exciting about innovation is you don't know where it's going to go from here. But there's a drug that's called Darazanrasib. I don't think that's not, they got to work on that branding. But anyways, the enthusiasm is just through the roof because they're now in phase three trials, 500 patients showing double the survival time. And that's why Ben Sasse, who I think was given 4 months to live like 6-7 months ago, is still here. I think that's the one he's on. And that's exciting stuff there, which is positive. And I love when we see this innovation, because it just gives a lot of people hope that perhaps there are solutions around the corner, particularly for the worst viruses imaginable. All right, one more international item. Runoff in Colombia. This is really interesting, between Abelardo de la Espriella. He's a businessman promising to build more prisons than Bukele is building in El Salvador. So he's branding himself as Trumpian. He's a family man, and he's someone who just wants to clean up the trash, the human trash. And I think that's very cool. And he's going up against a guy who is a far leftist in that runoff, who is basically campaigning on lawfare against conservatives. That's his whole pitch, is he's going to jail conservatives. So you've got a guy who's going to put the bad guys in jail versus the guy who's going to prosecute conservative politicians. Very interesting development there. And I'll have more when we come back.
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9: With SRN News, I'm John Scott. The United States has bombed radar and drone sites in Iran. That's after Tehran shot down an American drone over the weekend. Iran then said it targeted American soldiers in Kuwait with missiles, which the U.S. says it shot down. Meanwhile, Iran has maintained its chokehold on the Strait of Hormuz, disrupting global energy supplies. Oil prices rising following the latest fighting to threaten the U.S.-Iran ceasefire. Fighting has also escalated between Israel and the Lebanese terrorist group Hezbollah. Pro-Trump lawyer Alvarado de la Estrella leads Colombia's presidential race after the first round of elections over the weekend, winning nearly 44% of the vote. He's known for his tough stance on crime and is expected to gain more support in the runoff. This is SRN News.
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14: This afternoon, expect mostly cloudy skies with high humidity and the possibility of a thunderstorm reaching a high of 89. Tonight will bring partly cloudy conditions, remaining warm and humid with a low of 79. Tomorrow, anticipate humid weather with a mix of sun and clouds, along with a few heavy thunderstorms possible in the afternoon, reaching a high
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14: I'm meteorologist Jason Caterina. That's your exclusive AccuWeather forecast on AM 930, The Answer.
7: All right, so when I was in Thousand Oaks, California, giving my off-the-cuff speech for the audience that was there to see the Treasury Secretary, which he did not get to see the speech, by the way. He got to see me moderate a panel that had way too many people on it, and so I barely got to interact with him at all and then shaking hands. He's very nice, though. Very nice man, Scott Bessent, one of the sharpest guys around, and pure MAGA. I got to talk about a lot of stuff that's important to me about how I feel like the Trump movement is responsible for resetting global American trade, resetting our economy, resetting the thought that we were too dependent on foreign suppliers, that we'd sort of fallen asleep and that we'd taken supply chains for granted. We were vulnerable when it comes to pharmaceuticals. We had taken cheap goods imported from China and elsewhere and thought that was a sign of a thriving economy, not of a people that had this wonderful industrial base, this entrepreneurial spirit, the desire to build, the desire to create. And California was sort of the emblem of that. And then now that's fallen off. And so the big question that was on everyone's mind was, is there actually hope? Is there actually hope that we could come back? If you could come back in California, the rest of the country abode so well. And here is my short answer. We still have to overcome two massive things. First of all, we've had so much out-migration, not just from California, but from LA. So anyone who wants to vote for Spencer Pratt tomorrow, it's a limited group of people who can actually do it. Like, guys in the studio, how many of you actually live in LA? Poll me and tell me my year, Sean. Because I technically don't. I live in the city just adjacent to LA in LA County. So I don't get to vote. So a bunch of the people that I shout out on the show don't actually, they're not necessarily voting in LA proper, even though we all work here and we spend time here and we spend, you know, sales tax dollars here. But a lot of people have left. And then you look at California, it's the same thing. A lot of people who might identify as a Californian in their heart, they're in Nashville, they're in Texas, they're in Florida already. And that's part of the thing that's happened is there's already been so many people who have left and the illegal immigrants have continued to come, establish families here. And then there's always that pull for people who are of a liberal mindset to come to California. And we have to overcome that. Plus, as I've said, the unions. The state is run by the unions. And when it is a major political establishment, it has machines. Gavin Newsom, Kamala Harris, Javier Becerra. These people are machine politicians. Karen Bass. Karen Bass is the support of all of the unions. That's why she's polling better than Nitya Raman, who is on the city council, who's further communist. She's more communist. She's more than Mamdani, we're going to seize your property type wing. And she's now polling in third place because she does not have the institutional support. And this is why, of all the bad things that the left does, and I rant about the left all the time, and I rant about the Democrats all the time, you have to be aware, establishments, political establishments, are incredibly risky because they stifle thought. They mean that you can't have outside the box creative ideas. You can't think of, well, here's a problem that's been going on forever. Traffic, terrible airport, too much homelessness, too much illegal aliens. They can't have outside the box thinking because that's a rejection of the entire establishment. Okay, so let me give you some details from the race, the races that's coming up. I really enjoyed going, looking at California in general, where Steve Hilton, my friend, is on the ballot, as well as another capable Republican named Chad Bianco. This was a cut of Hassan Piker, left-wing avatar for the far left, I would say the communist movement in this country, who is pro-China, pro-Cuba. We've been talking about him a lot on the show, and he was talking about exactly the concept I was just laying out. Cut 17, please, gentlemen.
15: Javier Becerra is a machine politician. I will not vote for him. He has been getting tens of millions of dollars, hundreds of millions of dollars, gearing up for an opposition to Tom Steyer or Steve Hilton even, from every single corporation. People will be like, oh, Tom Steyer made his money off this. Tom Steyer made his money off that. All of those companies are spending tens of millions of dollars against Tom Steyer right now. What the fuck are you talking about?
7: Well, Tom Steyer made a bunch of money in hedge funds, and he's tried to keep buying himself offices. So he just feels like Tom Steyer will be the closest to his political values. That's what it's about. These people don't care about character. More on that in a moment. One thing that's really interesting is I saw this clip of this guy named Doug Ellen, who created the show Entourage, which is just it's a love letter to L.A. And I always love the show. It's kind of stupid fun, but it's very much a male fantasy of a show. But growing up in L.A., it made L.A. look very glamorous and cool. It's following around a movie star and a bunch of his friends as they go around L.A. having the time of their lives, getting jobs and going to parties and being with girls and all that fun stuff. And the show was an absolute blast. And he's someone who I always thought was kind of flirtatious with conservative politics, but he's always said he doesn't like Trump. But he's been out there really hard writing for Spencer Pratt, like out and proud saying, I'm supporting Spencer Pratt's campaign. This is the type of thing we need to see. Let me play. We got a cut of this, guys. I hope you have your dump button ready. I don't know if hopefully we got all the bad words in it, but let's play cut 22, please.
16: The LA Times gaslighters. It's weird. One of 15 cameras that I now have at this house. Two German shepherds, three legal guns. 5 years ago, didn't lock a door here, but you know what happened? Two animals invaded my house. It's not made up. It's not false. And this city has collapsed in the last 5 years. There is no denying it unless you have an agenda, and I don't know what that is. But you say, oh, Spencer Pratt has no experience, so how can we possibly think about this? What experience did Karen Bass have? Or Rick Caruso, who we know can build things, who we know can fix problems, when you made sure he couldn't win. So right now, you're putting people in the same position that you did with Trump, who I did not vote for, by the way. You put him in by making sure we had no f-ing option.
7: He is a victim of a home invasion. I have my parents-in-law who live in L.A. proper and in a very, very nice part of town. And I'll tell you constantly, you have to be so vigilant about locking your cars, not leaving your purse out in front of the car. I wrote about this in Breaking Biden about how there was a warning that was put out not to leave water bottles out because people break into your car to get water bottles, get the 10-cent recycling purchase, whatever it is, the rebate. You go to the recycling center, you get 10 cents for a water bottle. That's the level of crime that's here because we have a society that's protected the criminals. So a couple of things in there that are big. First of all, a guy who's successful in mainstream Hollywood saying flat out, we need change because we're rejecting the premise that we have to do the same thing over and over again. That we can't have just the status quo if we want to save the city. And there's a guy who represents exactly the opposite of the status quo, Spencer Pratt. So I'm going to support him because whatever we got now is not working. What is Karen Bass's experience? It's ruining a city. So to argue Spencer Pratt has no experience, what does Spencer Pratt do? He's on reality TV and he was a gem entrepreneur. He was selling crystals. That's what he was doing. He was a crystal salesman. And so that's someone who has never been anywhere close to messing up a city. You got to admit that. Does not that have that on his resume. But we need to get people who are sort of liberal to vote for him. And my prediction, unfortunately, is that there's just not enough of them. There's just not enough liberals who are willing to admit, I've been wrong all this time. Liberalism has not worked in California. Democrat rule has not worked in LA. And so we're going to vote the other way. So my official prediction is I do think that Hilton and Pratt make it to runoff. I do think that's going to happen. I don't know for sure, but I think so. But in a general, this is where the machine politics consolidate. And I'm putting a marker down now. He mentioned Rick Caruso there, who's a guy who I don't think super highly of in terms of agreeing with me on my MAGA style politics, but is a builder, builds malls, high-end malls, very nice malls. And he ran against Karen Bass last time and narrowly lost. He's a guy who's Democrat, pro-abortion. But overall, he's competent. And we don't care about competent. We care about pandering. Do you pander to my union? Do you pander to my agenda on a specific matter? Hopefully there's enough people whose agenda involves not having homeless crackheads like zombies wandering down the streets harassing their family. Hopefully there's enough people whose agenda is to make sure that they feel a little bit safer, that they're not going to have their home invaded despite the fact that they have expensive security systems. Maybe there are people who are fed up with the school system where we pay double what other states pay with worse results. But I don't know if that's how the mindset is out here. And my unfortunately, I feel like that is not the standard. So what could be our savior, though, and what could be our savior and why I hope these guys at least make it to the runoff is because the Democrats are assembling the worst slate of politicians I think I've ever seen. And things somehow got even worse for Graham Plattner over the weekend, where the Wall Street Journal and the New York Times put out reports that Plattner had been sending sexually explicit text messages to women between 6 and 12 women. He was even using a platform called Kik, which has had a lot of scandals for child sexual predation on the platform. And you're going to get one Democrat after the next, making excuses for Plattner, making excuses that this is all okay. And his campaign team is going to go out and act like, you know, he should be talking about sports ball with Dave Portnoy. That's how they're going to run this campaign. Not that he's a guy who has stolen valor as a fake populist, someone who said he wanted to go to war to kill the bad guys and then complained about getting sent to war. A guy with a literal Nazi tattoo that's sort of the elephant in the room here, right? The guy still has a Nazi tattoo that he now doesn't regret. I saw one tweet framing it up as an accidental Nazi tattoo. No, it was an intentional Nazi tattoo, which they're forgiving all this stuff, which I just find to be just, it's too much. It's just too much. It wasn't as if there wasn't enough bad stuff about Plattner. Now, all of a sudden, we know that he's sending sexually explicit text to lots of women who are not his wife. They are the worst people in the world when it comes to having consistency, evading hypocrisy, and having competence. What has he done? What is the record that Graham Plattner's got? What's the record that Karen Bass has got? Have these people, do they have anything to show for their lives other than that they can be righteous on social media complaining about Donald Trump and Republicans? James Tallarico now has, he has now resorted to having such canned remarks that clips like this are possible. Cut 20, please.
17: Well, you know, I've gone to every corner of Texas over the course of this campaign, from Beaumont to El Paso, from Amarillo to Brownsville, and everywhere in between. And I can't tell you the number of people who come up to me at the end of these events and whisper, I'm not a Democrat, like they're in the witness protection program.
7: That was from, I saw the Mike Lee, the based Mike Lee, which is the actual Senator's Mike Lee. It's funny that he does that. Senator Mike Lee's literal Twitter account says based Mike Lee on it. So we're all very online. But if you couldn't hear, that was Tallarico giving the exact answer, the exact verbiage at the exact cadence. That's how rehearsed he is. He's completely plastic. I got another Tallarico cut. I got to play. Cut three, please.
18: Do you still believe there are six biological sexes?
17: I know there are two sexes, men and women. I also know there's a very small percentage of people who have these chromosomal abnormalities, and I believe they deserve to be treated with dignity and respect.
7: There you go. So he's come off it. That's good. That's an improvement. But that said, he did say there were six biological sexes in the past, and he's acting so we don't dignify the other people. We do dignify them, but we also dignify men and women. Do you guys see what's going on out in California now? Now they're experimenting with, they're putting men and women on the women's podium. So the women are getting acknowledged, but so are the men who are fake women who are beating the women on the podium. So you're seeing like nine people podium now in women's sports. Okay, let's see how that's going to go, California. That's the one thing we're number one at Breitbart. I'm sorry, in California. The number one thing in California that we are is men beating women in women's sports. That we are number one. All right, if you're looking to solve a major problem, which is looking out towards your future and to see if you can protect your money, one of the best things you can do is invest in precious metals. 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
23: 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And so they do, in some very unexpected ways. 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
25: 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And my wife, Amy, is way better at this than I am. 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

0: I'm trying to share with you some positive ideas, some ideas about how to make America a more prosperous place. And I'm trying to contrast that with what the Democrats are going on about at this time, what matters to them. Tom Steyer, the billionaire socialist. Yes, I know that's ironic. Out in California, he was meeting with a person named A.B. Hernandez before a meet where A.B. Hernandez, a biological male, beat a bunch of women in sports. Can we play cut seven, please, guys?
1: It's the job of the governor to stand between danger and Californians. And I mean it. And to make sure that people are safe and to protect them from all the malign influences in this world. And I take that super, super, super seriously for you, just so you know. And I'm so proud of you for what you're doing.
2: Thank you.
1: So proud of you for succeeding. So proud of you for competing. That's really the point. And I'm going to hope like heck that you don't just make state, but you do really well there.
2: Thank you.
1: Deal?
2: Deal.
1: Deal. Congratulations on what you've done as a mom, and congratulations on what you've done as an athlete.
2: Thank you.
1: Way to go.
3: A bunch of winners.
4: Thank you, Bob.
0: It sounds like he's going to cry. Is he going to cry? Is he going to cry? This is a young man who then would go on to finish first place beating a female in a track competition. And the guy who wants to be governor, wants to buy himself the governor's race in California, thinks that it is the brave person is the man who cosplays as a woman and then beats women in sports. And that's what's worthy of applause. So we're living completely different realities. Recall that Tallarico, I've been talking about, says that the number one thing that makes him happy in his heart, whatever is the thing, is trans children. He loves trans children. That's big for him. And we're in a media environment where people are not, I think, fully grasping this. I was reminded of this clip. This is from last year where Joe Rogan thought that Tallarico should run for president. This is the top podcaster in the world. Cut 21, please.
5: I do think earnestness and hope and optimism are going to make a comeback.
6: Well, that's why people like you, I'd like to see more of in politics. You need to run for president. Yeah. We need someone who's actually a good person.
0: He's a fantastic person, just loves transing the kids. Like, that's really good. It's the CBS News, apparently. This is according to Radar Online, which is a tabloid. So I don't know if this is true. But Radar Online is reporting that CBS News wants Joe Rogan to work for them on 60 Minutes. That feels like that could be fake. I could be getting a hoax on that. But remember, CBS News is right wing now. So the idea is to get a podcaster who's not super political, but thinks Tallarico with his trans kid should run for president. We need to solve major problems here in this country. We've got a lot of big ones, and we keep creating new ones for ourselves, like men beating women in sports, for example. It's pretty high on the list. We caught this one at Breitbart over the weekend. This is Congresswoman Latifah Simon out of California, where else, talking about how we need an underground railroad for abortions. Cut 11, please.
7: The Supreme Court, it's not the Roberts Court. It's the Trump Court. Mm-hmm. Okay. And the Trump Court is hell bent on bringing us back to a Jim Crow South. It's hell bent, and it has taken the bodily autonomy away from young women and girls in terms of their abortion rights and their reproductive health rights. The administration is extremely clear on how they view women and disabled people. There's over 20 states right now where women can't access the right to abortion. Yeah. We have to create underground railroads. We have to ensure that our college and universities, we're holding our presidents to account to say, stop sending the names of protesters to this evil DOJ, from the courts to every single department within the administration.
0: Wait a minute. We hate the disabled now? This is new. I didn't know that. I knew that we were supposed to hate the blacks. I know that. Like, that's what we on the right, even though blacks are moving towards Trump at a pretty rapid rate. We're supposed to hate the Latinxes, even though they're voting for Trump now. But now we hate the disabled? Come on. It's like, we don't hate everyone. It's like, what do we have against the disabled? We have nothing against the disabled. It's blasphemy. All right. But it just shows you that she thinks we need an underground railroad to keep the mass slaughter of nascent human life going. That's what's so important to Democrats. That we need to have because of the Jim Crow nature of our country and the Trump court, because Trump had Supreme Court picks, as is his right per the Constitution. We now have an underground railroad so we can keep slaughtering babies without any restrictions whatsoever. Very compelling stuff. Over on MS Now, a guy named Ali Velshi, who I believe is an immigrant to this country, he was advocating against celebrating America 250. Play cut 18, please, gentlemen.
2: In 1 month, America will mark the 250th anniversary of its founding. Like previous anniversaries, there is a deep unease about this. I feel a deep unease about these celebrations to which I am invited to mark the 250th anniversary of our so-called democracy.
0: It's just unbelievable. He got the Harry Carey glasses. He's got a gorgeous head of skull. He's from Canada. And he gesticulates with his hands like Gavin Newsom, and he says flat out, you should not be celebrating this country. Well, we'll please go back to Canada, run by Justin Trudeau, Fidel Castro's son, whenever you like, Ali Velshi. That's today's show. Go in peace to love and serve the Lord.
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14: With SRN News, I'm John Scott. The U.S.-Iran ceasefire faces another challenge posed by renewed attacks and lots of finger-pointing between the two sides.
15: The U.S. says it has bombed sites in Iran after Tehran shot down an American drone over the weekend. Iran's paramilitary Revolutionary Guard saying U.S. forces had targeted a telecommunications tower. Iran then launched a strike of its own, and Kuwait says its air defences opened fire early Monday morning to intercept incoming drone and missile fire. The nominal ceasefire between Iran and the US has been repeatedly tested with such back-and-forth attacks, even as officials from both countries try to negotiate an end to the war. It's still not clear how close they are to a deal, and there's always the risk that an attack could derail those talks. I'm Charles Deledesma.
14: And on another battlefront, Ukraine blasting Russian energy assets.
16: Russian authorities and media say drone debris set fire to a fuel storage facility in the Rostov region on Sunday. Authorities also say the Ukrainian strikes reportedly damaged civilian infrastructure in the Saratov province. Ukraine has increased attacks on Russia's oil and gas facilities, saying they fund Moscow's invasion.
14: That's correspondent Andrew Stewart. The French Navy, with UK support, intercepting another Russian-linked oil tanker. Under international sanctions, French President Macron announced the interception of the Taygor in the Atlantic. He emphasized the importance of enforcing sanctions to prevent financing Russia's war against Ukraine. Investigators in North Carolina using a drone to find and arrest a man wanted for the fatal shooting of a Virginia sheriff's deputy, Michael Puckett, found with a gun on Sunday night, 2 days after that shooting. Deputy Logan Utt was killed. Another deputy was injured, but is in good condition. This is SRN News.
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7: This afternoon, expect mostly cloudy skies and high humidity with a chance of a thunderstorm. The temperature will reach 89 degrees. Tonight will be partly cloudy, warm, and humid with a low of 79. Tomorrow will bring humid conditions with a mix of sun and clouds, along with a few heavy thunderstorms in the afternoon. The high will be around 88 degrees. I'm meteorologist Jason Caterina. That's your exclusive AccuWeather forecast on AM 930, The Answer.
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19: All right, welcome to the Scott Jennings Show. I'm your guest host sitting in today. My name is Carl Jackson. You can follow me online, all things social media, at Carl Jackson Show, at The Carl Jackson Show is where you can go to find me. We're going to be talking about so many things. It's absolutely insane, but I'm honored to be here. I want to thank Scott Jennings, Phil Boyce, for allowing me to sit in behind Scott's microphone. So it's an honor and a privilege. I love the way that Scott Jennings eviscerates those lefties, those little commies on the Marxist network known as CNN. It's important to have people like him that have a voice out there. So we're going to be getting into the California races. Obviously, you have the gubernatorial primary. You have the LA mayor's race as well. I'm going to be talking about that. I'm going to be talking about the latest with what's happening with Iran. Obviously, there's been some issues from today. So there's some breaking news regarding that. We'll get into that as well. I'm going to be talking to you about a bigger view, if you will, a bigger worldview that I want everybody to hopefully pay attention to. That is the Red-Green Alliance and the Islamification of the Democrat Party. Also, when it comes to Graham Plattner, obviously there's a lot of controversy out there with him today. Democrats are trying their darndest to kick him out of the race. I'm praying that he will hold on because I think that Susan Collins can beat him. And apparently so do Democrats. So they are trying their darndest to unleash all the dirt on this guy that they knew all along. They knew this all along, in my opinion, including the latest where this guy is on the Kick app. God knows what he was searching for, what age of people he was searching for, but he's wrapped in a towel, cleverly covers up his little Nazi tattoo, if you will. But there's some other tattoos that identify Graham Plattner for who he is. His wife is out there making, sadly, this is so crazy to me, but his wife is out there trying to protect him. The left are just going nuts over the fact that he sent his wife out there. But all of this is hysterics. They really don't care because they knew about this. The whistleblower, we'll get into that a little later, told them that Graham Plattner was a complete and utter scumbag, the nepo baby Nazi pervert, the guy that said that Chris Cow was out there, the American sniper, was out there just picking off innocent civilians, the guy that mocked another war hero that protected his platoon by running away from his platoon in order to draw fire from the Taliban. You have this guy saying that this guy was basically, and I'm paraphrasing, a moron that should have been killed. You have Graham Plattner out there talking about how when he goes into a little port potty, then he smells that blue dye or whatever that stuff is in the porta potty, then he's got to relieve himself and not in the way in which you're thinking. So those are the type of people that the Democrat Party are bringing into the party. Also, we got to talk about Tallarico. Some people call him low testosterone Tallarico. I want to break this down because James Tallarico is nothing more than Abigail Spanberger in a pants suit. That's who he is. Jill Biden is out there causing a ruckus. The Bidens simply won't go away. I'm so happy for this. I don't think her book is going to sell much, but I want Jill Biden in the media as much as possible because Kamala Harris is out there trying to sniff the presidency of 2028. Honestly, I got to give her credit. I didn't think people would even think about Kamala Harris after 2024, but apparently amongst Democrats, she's the leading candidate, at least for now. But with Jill Biden out there and the reminder that the Biden administration and the staffers there put us through absolute hell, I'm so glad that Jill Biden is out there. So I want Tallarico. I want Tallarico front and center. I want Graham Plattner front and center. I want Jill Biden more front and center, because I do believe that the Republican Party during this midterms, guys, I'm not going to get off and I'm not going to make any crazy wild

0: the open Strait, the Strait of Hormuz open, obviously you would have to have no IRGC. I think that's how you determine victory. This ceasefire is not going to hold. President Trump has done his darndest to make it happen, but things are going a little bit haywire today, and that's because we're not dealing with civilized people. And what I'm going to try to do in today's show on the Scott Jennings Show is kind of, and I'm sure Scott has talked about this, but I want to dive in just a little bit and talk about the Red-Green Alliance, whether it's Mamdani and you got AOC wearing that hijab in New York City in front of all of those Muslim men. You got Mayor Mamdani just totally not attending the Israel Day Parade yesterday in New York City. All the leaders have done this. Even Letitia James was there. The nanny of New York, Kathy Hochul, was there. Bill de Blasio, to his credit, would go to this parade. And this is extremely important simply because obviously New York City, being such a diverse, a ethnically diverse city, it's important to attend all these things because, frankly, everybody's an American. I don't care if you're Christian, Jewish, Muslim, whatever you may be. If you're an American citizen, you're an American. And as long as you don't try to undermine and subvert the Constitution of the United States going into this 250th year celebration or in this 250th year celebration, I have no problem with you. The problem that we have with the Mayor Mamdani in New York City is that this guy is not just a commie. I think people, and I talked about this. I talked about this before. I mentioned this on air before quite some time ago. I can't even remember who I was filling in for at the time, but I mentioned it on my podcast as well. Please subscribe, like, and share, by the way. The Carl Jackson Show. That is The Carl Jackson Show. YouTube, Spotify, Salem Podcast Network, wherever you go to get your podcast. Also, all things social media at Carl Jackson Show, at The Carl Jackson Show, X, Instagram, and Facebook. But I talked about this Red-Green Alliance. And guys, all of this stuff, I'm telling you, none of these stories exist in a vacuum. All of these things work together. Where we're talking about Graham Plattner, where we're whether we're talking about low testosterone Tallarico, allegedly straight Tallarico, whether we're talking about him, and I'm going to dive in deep into him, because I do believe, even though I'm going to cover Graham Plattner, but I do believe this is the type of candidate that Republicans need to watch out for, and they have to go no holds barred on this guy. They have to totally eviscerate this guy. But the Mamdanis, the AOCs, the commies, the Islamists, Mamdani happens to be an Islamist, taking advantage, if you will, of the useful idiots that are AOC, that are Bernie Sanders. Yes, believe it or not, as dumb as Mamdani is, I think he's smarter than AOC. I think he's smarter than Bernie Sanders. And there's a Red-Green Alliance occurring in the United States of America. It also ties in what's happening in Iran. All of these things are intertwined. Don't get it twisted. You got people out there claiming to be America first. We can't be in Iran. We can't be in Iran. It has nothing to do with America. It has everything to do with America. That's why President Trump, in my opinion, like I said, I think he's got to finish the job in Iran. If he does, I believe he'll go down as the best or one of the best foreign policy presidents ever. But it is crucial that Iran is destroyed. It is crucial that the people in Iran are free. It's crucial that there are no proxies. Thank God Israel's taken out Hezbollah in Lebanon. We'll give you some news there. Pretty amazing, amazing stuff happening there. But all of this stuff is intertwined. Do not get it twisted for a minute, for a second. This Red-Green Alliance is coming after you if you're an American citizen, if you're in the West, and we're going to defeat it. This is Carl Jackson, and for the great Scott Jennings.
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0: 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It's not really about recess. 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This documentary exposes how the classroom didn't just evolve. It was intentionally designed, standardized, and centralized. Powerful institutions shaped it, and now they protect it. 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While test scores collapsed, parents were pushed out, bureaucracies grew stronger, and kids lost freedom. 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Institutions protect themselves, not the children. 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It calcified, and if we don't challenge it, it will not change. That's why independent platforms matter. Angel Studios is willing to distribute stories that mainstream outlets won't touch. 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
6: This is Ed Morrissey of HotAir.com for Town Hall. We warned repeatedly when Canada began to adopt assisted suicide as part of its government-run healthcare. Socialized medicine combined with assisted suicide sets up foreseeable economic incentives that reward disposal of patients rather than chronic care. But even we couldn't have dreamed that Canada would grow so desperate to reduce costs that they would condone assisted suicide assessments in fast food parking lots. Yet that's exactly what happened in Ontario, where a doctor diagnosed a chronic bowel problem and emotional issues outside a Tim Hortons coffee shop and took the patient to be euthanized. 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I'm Ed Morrissey.
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3: All right. Welcome back to the Scott Jennings Show. I'm your guest host, Carl Jackson, sitting in for Scott Jennings. Such an honor and a pleasure. Again, it's always fun to watch him on CNN, or at least to watch him online. I'm not going to sit here and lie to you. I watch him on X, eviscerate the left. And so anyway, that's why the left can't stand him. They want to get rid of him, but they can't. He's a major voice on the right, and we're so thankful for him. And I'm so thankful to be behind his microphone today. It is absolutely fun. Okay, we got to talk about the Red-Green Alliance. We're going to tie these stories together. Again, we got to talk about what's happening with Iran. The latest being basically Iran is out. When it comes to ceasefire talks, they apparently want nothing to do with it. At this point, Iran ends talks over Israeli strikes in Lebanon. They say, and this is what's happening. So President Trump has been choking them out with this naval blockade, if you will. And it's a matter of time. Listen, I would personally have preferred that there were never a ceasefire. But I understand President Trump and some in his staff wanting to go that extra mile to try and achieve diplomatic ends. The only issue that I have with that is that you're dealing with Islamists, and these people have a clear worldview. These people are revolutionaries. They believe in bringing in their Messiah, the 12th Mahdi, and they do it by way of violence. This is what they believe. They believe that America is the big Satan. They believe that Israel is the little Satan. They also believe in a practice taught in the Hadith known as Taqiyya, which they can lie to you to achieve their objective ends. And that's exactly what I believe is happening in Iran. But I think President Trump has given them every opportunity possible. Obviously, there's a lot of normies out there that are concerned about the price of gas, concerned about the price of oil. This is going to have long-term implications. I believe, listen, we're already reeling from some of the pain, or at least some people are, as a result of this conflict. And so, therefore, I figure let's get it done as much as we possibly can. People are already complaining about this, so to speak, but I think this is best for the United States in the long run. I don't think President Trump should leave this to another president, because frankly, I'm not convinced that another president will do it. And I don't want to deal with this through another presidency. I don't want to take the chance that we get a left-wing radical in the office again, or a puppet like we had in Joe Biden. And then they just let Iran run amok. And I don't want to see the people of Iran continue to suffer. Here's the latest hat tip. Just the news. The Islamic Republic of Iran has suspended negotiations with the U.S. today amid the ongoing U.S. naval blockade of Iranian ports and Israeli strikes against the terror group Hezbollah in Lebanon, an ally of Tehran. Now, why would these people be concerned, the IRGC be concerned with Hezbollah? Because obviously it's their proxy. Obviously they have no intention whatsoever in backing off the fight to destroy the little Satan or the big Satan. All right, so President Trump and his administration have absolutely leveled, killed, destroyed a couple levels of the regime. But the people that remain, the so-called hardliners, which frankly, all of them are hardliners, are the IRGC. You literally have the president. Where is it at in my formerly fingerprinted fingertips that try to resign? I believe Hugh Hewitt spoke about this or wrote about it. Iran International reported that the Iranian president, Masoud, I'm going to butcher this name, Pezeshkian, submitted his letter of resignation, while Iranian sources denied the reports as nonsense. The report has the ring of truth, but then again, the president hasn't said a word about it. This is Iran International. Iranian president Masoud has submitted an official letter of resignation to the office of the supreme leader, who I'm not even convinced is alive. A source familiar with the matter told Iran International in the letter sent on Sunday, Pezeshkian stressed that the president and the government have effectively been excluded from major and vital decision-making processes in the country, and that the vacuum created by this situation has enabled hardline factions within the IRGC to take control of affairs according to the source. Pezeshkian added that under such circumstances, he is unable to run the government and carry out his legal responsibilities, and for that reason has requested to step down immediately. It is not yet clear whether Mojtaba Khamenei will accept the president's resignation, but the contents of the letter point to a deep and unprecedented rift at the highest levels of power. In other words, the IRGC is running the show. This president is saying, Trump, please don't kill me. It's these fools that are causing the problems. I'm out, homie. That's what he's trying to say. We'll be back with more on the other side. Carl Jackson in for Scott Jennings.
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12: SRN News. I'm John Scott. Iran's state-affiliated news outlet says that Iranian negotiators will stop exchanging messages with the U.S. through intermediaries, and Iran will move to fully close the Strait of Hormuz in retaliation for ongoing ceasefire violations. In New York City, Mayor Zoran Mamdani did not attend an annual parade honoring Israel. Mamdani skipped the event as he remains under heavy scrutiny from some of the city's Jewish population over his long-standing criticism of Israel. A Utah judge declining a request from the man accused of killing Charlie Kirk to restrict access to parts of his July preliminary hearing. Tyler Robinson's defense hoped to bar reporters and the public from part of the proceedings. They will feature the most significant presentation of evidence so far.
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21: This afternoon, expect mostly cloudy skies and high humidity with a chance of a thunderstorm. The temperature will reach 89 degrees. Tonight will be partly cloudy, warm, and humid with a low of 79. Tomorrow will bring humid conditions with a mix of clouds and sun. There is a possibility of a few intense thunderstorms in the afternoon with a high temperature of 88. I'm meteorologist Jason Katerina. That's your exclusive AccuWeather forecast on AM 930, The Answer.
22: 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Saving Western civilization, one busted leftist narrative at a time. 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
3: All right, welcome back to the program. I'm your guest host, filling in for Scott Jennings, Jennifer Horn. I'll be back with you on Monday. Jennifer Horn will be with you on Tuesday, on Thursday, and Friday. I'm looking forward to hearing some of her coverage tomorrow because, man, I am paying attention to what's happening in California. Now, listen, I understand that people cheat in California. There's a horrible system there, the jungle primary, mail-in ballots all over the place. There is an article from not just the news. There was, I forget the name of the gentleman's or Judicial Watch. They came out with something. Let me see if I can find it on my phone. And then if I can actually see it without my glasses. All right. So Judicial Watch scrutinizes 873,000 inactive voter registrations in California. Guys, let me tell you something. Get out and vote for Spencer Pratt for mayor. Get out and vote for, I'm pulling for Steve Hilton. But I like Chad Bianco too, what he's been able to do with Riverside County, and the way he fought back against the COVID lockdowns are admirable. So those are the two candidates, obviously, sparring for the gubernatorial position in California. I'm of the vein that I would like to see Steve Hilton, but I have no beef with Chad Bianco. I'd love to see Spencer Pratt take it in Los Angeles. Now, reading this from PJ Media, a Judicial Watch scrutinizes 873 inactive voter registrations in California. And guys, if you don't know me by now, I'm a bit ADD, but I eventually will circle back to it. I believe all of this is wrapped up into what is the Red-Green Alliance. Red, speaking of communism. Green, speaking of the Islamic advancement that is happening right here in the United States of America under our noses. It's important that we pay attention to that. Hello, Texas. It's happening there. It's happening all across the United States. It's happening in some of these mosques. I'm not going to say it's happening in all, but we know that there are some radicals. I remember after 9/11 happened, a mosque that was right down the street from the church that I attended, literally, I found somehow or heard somehow some video or recording at the time of the imam there talking about we deserve it. I'm talking about this thing was a few hundred feet down the street from us. Right here in Central Florida. So sometimes you don't know. I'm not trying to indict every Muslim. I'm not saying that every Muslim is an Islamist, but every Islamist is a Muslim. I mean, that's just the way that it is. Getting back to California, 873 inactive voter registrations in California. So the Watchdog Group Judicial Watch hat tip. PJ Media says it has identified almost 1 million voter registrations in California that have been inactive for at least 3 federal election cycles, and argues they must be removed to ensure potential cheaters cannot use the names on fake ballots. I know what you're thinking, Carl. We can't win this thing. Man, you better get out and vote. You better get out and vote. Let me tell you something. Even if Spencer Pratt doesn't win, God forbid, and I heard Larry O'Connor, I heard Jennifer Van Laar briefly this morning as I was able to tune in for a few minutes anyway, talking about they thought that the L.A. mayor's race, and I totally agree with them. I've been saying, frankly, the same thing on my podcast, The Carl Jackson Show, by the way, The Carl Jackson Show. So please check us out. You can find out the information on our Facebook page, on our X account at Carl Jackson Show, at The Carl Jackson Show. I believe that the L.A. mayor's race is even more important, believe it or not, just because it's a major city. Look at the effect that Mamdani is having in New York City. And just straight up bullying the nanny of New York, Kathy Hochul, making her obedient, bringing her into submission, straight up have AOC out there looking like a complete fool, acting like she's a powerful feminist. And then she's there. Then she's there bowing down to a bunch of Muslim men, essentially. I mean, it's absolutely insane, wearing a hijab, everything that the left wing woman portends to represent. AOC just spat in the face of that. Wearing that hijab, looking like a straight up clown. But still, now going back to LA, you got to fight against these commies. You got to fight against these commies. These commies, in my opinion, the AOCs, the Bernie Sanders, the Karen Basses of the world, these people can be commies. They can talk about communism like it's nothing because they've not really lived through it. They're elites, in a sense. They're able to rise above it. They believe that they're going to be in power. But what the Islamists want to do, and I'll get into the Red-Green Alliance more so relatively quickly here, is they will chop them down to size too. So you got the commies. What's the other chick's name in L.A., Mr. McConnell? Mithya Raman? All right, so Mithya Raman, all right? Straight up a myth, all right? She's a commie too. So don't go out and vote for her. But these people are completely naive. I love the way Spencer Pratt came out and said, listen, man, if you go under the freeway, I forget which freeway, overpass or whatever. He was like, you'll get stabbed in the neck by these people. They're straight up addicts. These commies think they know what to do. They don't know what to do. Even if Spencer Pratt loses, guys, I'm telling you, I'm in Central Florida. His campaign is resonating across the entire United States. More attention than ever, not than ever, but in a long time, it's being brought to not just LA politics, California politics, where now people that didn't get it are like, what the heck is a jungle primary? How is it that they have all these mail-in ballots and people don't have to show ID? You got Judicial Watch reporting 873,000 ballots out there, or people out there that aren't even not registered is the word that I'm looking for, but basically they haven't been participating on the voter rolls. What's going on? Eventually the ceiling will break. And we got to keep pushing. It's what the left does. Republicans, we win sometimes, we lose sometimes, we lose, we get discouraged. And I get it. I get it. It's hard when you're fighting against commies. But you can't make the mistake of giving up the fight. And so I'm so impressed with what Spencer Pratt is doing, because he's been able to focus it on L.A. and how the left is destroying that city. I remember Dennis Prager writing a column and talking about it when he was on air here, talking about how the left is destroying our major cities. Guys, if you can start turning these cities around, if you could turn one of these cities around, and then you can show that that's a blueprint, other people in other cities, even if they're liberal, they'll look at it and they'll say, well, why can't we be like that? That's why I appreciate what Spencer Pratt is doing. It takes somebody like him to be able to step up to the plate. California gubernatorial race is the same thing. Steve Hilton has been running his campaign like a boss. I mean, Chad Bianco has been doing a good job, obviously, too. I don't know where. Listen, I don't believe the polls. Just go out and vote. Just go out and vote. The polls don't count. Votes count. That's what counts. So if nothing else, you're going to make people aware. I guarantee you, people that weren't paying attention to politics in Los Angeles, California, have got the Spencer Pratt bug. And now they're like, man, this guy is speaking the truth. Man, I love it. I love it. I love it. So people that weren't paying attention, truth is ringing through. And now they're like, oh, man, OK, I got to get active. That's what he brings to the table. God forbid, even if he does lose. But guys, if he loses, make sure it's close. Make sure it's close. But I hope he wins. I am praying for a miracle. He's counting on taking it home tomorrow. But if he doesn't, let's hope that he's in the top two. California, Los Angeles, make sure he's in the top two. So he can go all the way to the general election. I believe if he's in the top two, he'll be the next mayor. That's my belief. I don't know. No evidence. I just believe that because Karen Bass will not be able to avoid him. The lefties will not be able to avoid him. They don't know what to do with him as is. This is a guy that's just saying your policies stink, Karen Bass. Look at the impact that it's having. Lying about homelessness. Lying about the Palisades fires, talking about buying crackheads and super meth addicts and fentanyl, heroin addicts, new teeth, as if those new teeth are going to be rotted out within a week. I mean, just absolutely insane. Spending your money to do it, as if you're as crazy and as whacked out as she is. You got to be gluttons for punishment. Going back to Iran. Because you guys know that Iran, the PLO, these people are copying leftists. You guys know that, right? Hat tip, jcfa.org, Palestinianism and the Red-Green Alliance, similarities in the ideology and practice of Marxists and Islamists. Now, I'm not going to go through this really detailed. I just don't have the time and the time allotted because I still got to get to the riots in New Jersey, got to get to Graham Platner, got to break down Tallarico. I got to give it to Mr. McConnell. I got to give it to Mr. McConnell in my ear. Lou's got my back, by the way, at AM 950, The Answer Orlando, TheAnswerOrlando.com. I believe Rick Lowkey is out there as well. So I appreciate you, Daniel West, helping out here. And also, Greg, thank you so much. Scott Jennings, producer, contacting me this morning, getting on top of things. I appreciate you being out there. But getting back to this Red-Green Alliance, guys, here's what both the left and Islamists want. They're kind of one in the same, but the Islamists believe that they're going to be the top dog. That's why I believe in think about Iran. Think about Iran as the you guys know what a if you're in Florida, and I'm sure, you know, in California, I vaguely remember them in California, but in Florida, we have like ant mounds like crazy. We got fire ants. You step in one of those bad boys, you are going to get toe up from the flow up. They will tear you up. They will bite you. One of the ways to get rid of the mounds out here is literally to kill the queen. Essentially, you destroy Iran, you destroy the queen. Let me say that again. If you destroy Iran, and I'm talking about the IRGC, I'm not talking about the people. The people of Iran, they're just like all the other Middle Easterners. No, they're not. I encourage you to go online. Go on my Instagram page, at Carl Jackson Show, at the Carl Jackson. That's one of them. Go on there. I've posted video of old Iran before the Ayatollah took over. I mean, it's just a different world. But the things that the Islamists and the communists have to do, they have to do, listen to me, alike. They're one and the same. There can be no freedom of religion. Why? Because it's either going to be jihad, it's either going to be Allah is your God, or it's going to be the state is your God. They're one and the same. They're comparable. Both similarities. The oppression of the people. The communists must oppress the people, and there can be absolutely no dissent. Don't fall for Ma'am Danning, people. He's going to turn on you. This is Carl Jackson, in for Scott Jennings. More on the other side.
0: I wasn't expecting it, but once you see who built the modern education system, everything clicks. Death of Recess. It comes from Angel Studios. It's not really about recess. It's about control. This documentary exposes how the classroom didn't just evolve. It was intentionally designed, standardized, and centralized. 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It calcified, and if we don't challenge it, it will not change. That's why independent platforms matter. Angel Studios is willing to distribute stories that mainstream outlets won't touch. 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
27: 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Straight talk without the bluster. When you positively need the truth, this is where you come. The Scott Jennings Show.
3: All right, welcome back to the Scott Jennings Show. Common sense for the American people. Love that, love that, love that. We're talking about the Red Green Alliance, and I'm tying it into all of the major headlines of today, whether we're talking about what's happening in Iran, whether we're talking about the I just reposted on my X account. Apparently there's a crackdown that is occurring. The White House has just put this out. New York or anywhere in America, the message doesn't change. At ICE, Gov operations will not be deterred. Riot, obstruct, or assault an officer, and you will be arrested and prosecuted to the fullest extent of the law. Play stupid games, win win stupid prizes. I love that. But all of these stories are intertwined. We'll get into Graham Plattner and the latest on him, the Democrat Party, after trying to find a man that sounded like a tough guy, are now trying to sink his campaign because the dirt continues to pour out on this guy by Democrats, by the way. Democrats tried to threaten a whistleblower. It did not work. Now Graham Plattner is out there having to defend himself, I mean, the Nazi Nepo baby. The anti-Nazi party wanted to hire a Nazi. It is absolutely laughable. But this is what we're dealing with. And that proves to you that these people just want power over you, which is why this Red-Green Alliance is so important. Real quick, before I get back to the Red-Green Alliance, I told you before we went to the break, there are some similarities, whether it's communism, whether it's Islamism, they have some traits that are comparable. They have some traits that are similar, and Islam's goal is to win the day. That's why when I say when it comes to Iran, the victory there is no uranium, no missiles, no proxies, no IRGC, and obviously open the Strait of Hormuz, even though some of these Gulf states are working to kind of do a go around, if you will, the Strait of Hormuz, where eventually it will be irrelevant. Obviously, we're digging, we're drilling, baby drilling, if you will, for more oil here. Unfortunately, it's traded on a on the global market, on the commodities market, and so it's a little tougher right now to get prices down. But with Iran being so crazy right now, I don't believe this is going to bode well for them whatsoever. And so now they're saying, hey, they're not going to negotiate with the United States of America. They don't like what's happening in Lebanon. And what you see is the Israeli government is dismantling Hezbollah. And they can't take that. You have this other story from Breitbart. U.S. strikes Iran military sites as Kuwait hit by drone and missile fire. So the U.S. bombed radar and drone sites across Iran over the weekend after Tehran brought down an American MQ-1 drone, hat tip to Breitbart. Iran further claimed a strike of its own as Kuwait reported drawing incoming fire. The U.S. Military Central Command said it carried out strikes in Iran on Saturday and Sunday around the city of Guruk and on Keshem Island. The measure, and I'm quoting Central Command, the measured and deliberate strikes occurred in response to aggressive Iranian actions that included the shootdown of a U.S. MQ-1 drone that was operating over international waters. A U.S. Central Command goes on to say U.S. fighter aircraft swiftly responded by eliminating Iranian air defenses, a ground control station, and 2 1-way attack drones that posted clear threats to ships transitioning regional waters. It really sounds like these people, these Islamists, want a ceasefire, but they don't. Here's some more of the traits when it comes to these people. Again, the left and the communists and the Islamist similarities. Again, no freedom of religion, the oppression of the people. It'll come for all of you people that love these commies, like you see these rioters in New York. I'll get into that more extensively in the next hour, along with Graham Plattner and James Tallarico, the Abigail Spansberger with a pantsuit, although Mr. McConnell made a great point. Kind of looks like Elizabeth Warren. All right, so that was pretty good. I got to give it to him. All right, so listen. More similarities. Global left radicals, those are the reds, all right? The Islamists, those are the greens. Again, they hold different beliefs, but they exhibit similarities. We talked about some of them. Both feature also uncompromising and enforced dogmas, and both believe that their religious or political solutions will solve humanity's historical ills. So the communists, because they don't go to church, all the commies believe that they can solve humanity's ills. All you have to do is give them more power. The same is true with the Islamists. They want to solve the West's ills. You just got to give them more power. We can't do it. We can't do it.
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9: With SRN News, I'm John Scott. There's no let up in the Middle East. New developments are unfolding as the conflict with Iran continues.
28: The United States is carrying out new strikes against Iranian radar and drone sites after Iran shot down an American drone over the weekend. U.S. officials also say American forces intercepted missile launches toward U.S. troops in Kuwait. The exchanges are testing an already fragile ceasefire as negotiations continue behind the scenes. Meanwhile, Iran is maintaining pressure on global energy markets through the Strait of Hormuz, while fighting between Israel and Hezbollah continues to intensify. Willie Nelson, Washington.
9: And this late word, Iran's state affiliate news outlet now says that Iranian negotiators will stop exchanging messages with the U.S. through intermediaries. And Tehran will move to fully close the Strait of Hormuz in retaliation for ongoing ceasefire violations. The Muslim mayor of New York City, Democrat Socialist Zoran Mamdani, does not attend the Israeli Day Parade along Fifth Avenue in New York City. Correspondent Laura Winters with that report.
29: The New Jersey Governor, Mickey Sherrill, is a Democrat who openly supports sanctuary cities.
13: She's now blaming outside agitators for the chaos outside the Delaney Hall ICE detention facility in Newark, where criminal illegal aliens are being held.
14: I will ensure public safety, and I refuse to give ICE an excuse to surge into our communities. That would make the situation more dangerous and put more New Jerseyans at risk.
13: Laura Winters reporting.
15: California heading toward an election Tuesday in Los Angeles. Democratic Mayor Karen Bass is tightly clustered with two rivals in the governor's race. Three candidates have broken away from the field and are contending for two spots on the November ballot with no clear leader in the race. This is SRN News.
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3: I was all in for Mitt Romney in 2008, and John McCain beat him. 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Same thing. 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The parties pick their candidates. You abide by their candidate. You can say what you want to say up until that point. But after that, you get behind them, because what matters the most is the control of the Senate.
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4: This afternoon, expect mostly cloudy skies with high humidity and the possibility of a thunderstorm, reaching a high of 89. Tonight will bring partly cloudy conditions, remaining warm and humid with a low of 79. Tomorrow, anticipate humid weather with a mix of sun and clouds, along with a few heavy thunderstorms possible in the afternoon, reaching a high of 88. I'm meteorologist Jason Caterina. That's your exclusive AccuWeather forecast on AM 930, The Answer.
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22: All right, welcome back to the Scott Jennings Show. I'm not Scott Jennings, but I'm so thankful to be in for him. My name is Carl Jackson. 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That is The Carl Jackson Show. 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Every once in a while, I'll do an odd interview and we'll go live. Sometimes people can't meet that evening shift, so we'll accommodate when we can as well. But we post that. But you can catch us every Tuesday and Thursday evening. So please check us out. The Carl Jackson Show. That is The Carl Jackson Show. Wherever you go to get your podcast, we would certainly appreciate that. We're talking about the Red-Green Alliance. I'm tying that into the things that we see happening in the headlines, whether we're talking about Graham Plattner, whether we're talking about Tallarico, whether we're talking about the New Jersey riots at the ICE facility with I can't stand the fact that the left is so good at framing and narratives. They call these guys Antifa. They should be anti-law. They're straight up anarchists is what they are. Some commies. We know that Nick Sorter, was able to basically invade their space, if you will, and get some undercover video. These people are being funded by the, I forget that guy's name, Singham, the sources of the world. But anyway, some left-wing radicals, some communists that are funding these people that are trying to tear the system down. And that's why I say every fight we've got to be in when it comes to what's happening in Los Angeles. I know it's an uphill battle. I know the gubernatorial race is an uphill battle, but I do believe that these are races that we can win, or at the very least, more people start to pay attention and they see, okay, we can do something if more of us get involved. Judicial Watch, again, finding 873 voters that essentially aren't voting and haven't voted in the last, I believe, three election cycles, four election cycles, some as long as five election cycles. So that means that those people are no longer active voters. They either moved, some have passed away. And so Judicial Watch is working to get them off of the voter rolls. That makes it harder and harder for Democrats to cheat. Obviously, with the border closed, that makes it harder to cheat as well. Oh, and by the way, let me just share this tidbit with you. I was researching this. I'm going to do a podcast on it, but I got to do some more research. But I was just going back and just thinking, like, where did this? I remember the overwhelming, the border crisis beginning under Obama, and I blamed him. But actually, it was leftists that were exploiting parts of border policy to actually make Obama cave. Because I'm like, this guy talked like he was tough on the border. And then the last couple of years of his administration, we saw those illegal aliens on the top of, a lot of people forget this, on the top of trains and whatnot, just absolutely crazy. But it wasn't Obama. It was leftist activists, commie activists, that were pressing the limits, even with his administration. So eventually, I'm going to try to get a guest on that has written about this extensively on my podcast. So you guys stay tuned for that. Again, make sure you like, share, and subscribe. We're talking about the Red-Green Alliance. I got to go quickly here because I only got an hour left, and time is already flying. I want to talk about what's happening with Joe Biden. A little more what's happening with the New Jersey police. But I told you the similarities between communism, Islamism. I'm not going to go through as much as I thought I'd be able to get to today because the time is just flying. But again, no freedom of religion, oppression of people, no dissent. Both Islamism, communism, both believe that their religious or political solutions solve humanity's historical ills. The common enemy is the West. So socialists. Socialists believe the West is exploitative, oppressive, inequitable, and hegemonic. The Islamists believe the West corrupts traditional morals. Yeah, the guys that do certain things with little boys. But anyway, Islamists believe the West corrupts traditional morals. We're overly focused on materialism and wish to dominate them.

0: inside of your state, then you know that customs portion of the airport? Yeah, you're not going to have it. Now, Mark Wayne Mullins said when he first got in that this is something that he was going to do. I haven't seen him use that up until now, at least the threat of it. I say do it if need be. Probably don't want to do it before the elections because, you know, God forbid a lot of people are stranded in airports or thought, you know, whatever. It could be a bad look. So maybe that's what. But anyway, he's threatening it. And I know they will use it if they need to. But anyway, it was enough for Mickey Sherrill to say, OK, I cave. What I can't stand about the commies like Mickey Sherrill. Yeah, let's not get it twisted, people. These people aren't democratic socialists. There's no such thing. They're not socialists. They don't want to just take more of your tax money. They want to completely rule you, saying that anarchists literally attacking cops, attacking their horses. Are you freaking kidding me? I can't stand when people hurt animals. Attacking their horses or protest is absolutely insane. And now she's capitulating. But this is a problem with these white liberal females, the Abigail Spanbergers, the Mickey Sherrills of the world. And essentially, they don't realize it, but they've even been captured by the more radical communists in their movement. So they're going to do everything they can to capitulate until they get the squeeze, until they're threatened that they may lose some sort of power, which is the only reason she capitulated. And now law enforcement in New Jersey is working with the Department of Homeland Security to get the curfew under control, to get some of these Antifa rioters arrested. And some of them have been arrested. Dozens of them have been arrested. I hope they throw the book at them. I hope these fools don't see the light of day for decades. Honestly, this nonsense has to stop. This is a revolution. This is how Islamism and communism are the same. Both movements also exploit the poor and the marginalized of their societies to mobilize armed struggle. All right, so the Islamists, how do you get Islamists and the IRGC, you radicalize the young men, you talk about the West, how the West is trying to destroy you, how the West is an existential threat, how Israel is an existential threat. You get these young men and ladies even to, you weaponize them because they're so naive, so many of them, low IQ, so many of them, but you just have this, you build this anger and this frustration. You blame their plight on Israel. You blame their plight on American society, and you weaponize these people. And that's exactly what's happening both in Islam and also with communism inside of the United States of America. Real quickly, I didn't intend to talk about this, but I will. You have this Jackson Dart of the New York Giants. I know Scott Jennings has already talked about this. I just want to make mention of it. And the wannabe Colin Kaepernick. What he doesn't realize is there aren't going to be any more Colin Kaepernicks. People are sick of this nonsense. It's amazing to me that if you're a black liberal, you can call out the white dude. But if you happen to be a white dude, you can't call out the guy that's clueless because he's black. He's a Muslim. He's clueless. Abdul Qadri is clueless. He doesn't know domestic policy. He doesn't know foreign policy. All he knows is Trump is a racist, because just like Islam, you have to convince the dummies that the West is against you.
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9: Okay, so just real quick, the Washington Post is speculating that maybe some justices, Supreme Court justices, are eyeing leaving the bench, or at least they're hoping so. They believe that some conservatives are out there auditioning for replacement roles. They say Justice Samuel Alito, obviously he's 76 now, and they say he's widely seen as the justice most likely to step down after this Supreme Court term ends in about a month. I'm torn on that because I love what Alito is doing. Molly Hemingway's got a new book out on him, whereas Justice Clarence Thomas is more of a conservatarian, libertarian. Justice Samuel Alito has been taking on some of the tough stuff when it comes to religious freedom. And whether you're a secularist, atheist, it doesn't matter. When it comes to our Constitution of the United States of America, it is so crucial. It is so crucial that we believe in a higher power, and that that's embedded within our ethos, hence our Judeo-Christian value system. Because if man rules, then you get Islamists or you get communism. And that is not what you want. Daniel was actually making a great point, too. Thank you, Daniel. You've got the commies in California. You've got the World Cup that is making its way there. So obviously, this is another thing, man. L.A. used to be, oh, man, just the place that everybody wanted to go to. I remember when I first moved to Central Florida, to the Orlando area, and I used to talk about, you know, California. I was from Los Angeles and stuff like that. You used to just say that to girls, and they would be like, oh, my God, you're from L.A.? I don't even mention it anymore. That's how much L.A. has fallen off the map. All right, quickly, I got a lot to get to. Again, Carl Jackson in for Scott Jennings. Thank you so much, Scott. Thank you, Phil Boyce. Lou's got my back here at AM 950, The Answer. You got Mr. McConnell, Sean McConnell, that is in my ear. Daniel West have been out. I don't know if Rick Lowkey is there, if Rick Lowkey is there or not. Okay, so we have Rick Lowkey helping out as well. We also have Scott Jennings, producer, Greg, helping out. So, Greg, appreciate you being out there. And, of course, those of you that are in the listening audience, really appreciate it. I won't be able to go in as deeply as I wanted to when it comes to the Red-Green Alliance, but I think you get the gist of it. There are striking similarities between Islamism and communism. And I break this down a little bit more on a podcast, so please check it out, The Islamification of the Democrat Party, The Carl Jackson Show. The Carl Jackson Show is where you can go to find it, but there are some striking similarities, including history where the PLO literally copied what they were witnessing in the Marxist movement and applied that to Islamism. All right. So that's why there's so many similarities between the two. And we're seeing this take place. All right. So a couple of things that I want to get to. I'll play some short clips. Mickey Sherrill, real quick, if we could go to clip number two. I'm going to go through some of these relatively quickly. We'll get to Graham Plattner. We'll get to Tallarico. But if we could play cut number two, por favor, Mr. McConnell.
10: As the situation intensified, additional support was needed. Because of their good, fast work, arrests were limited to three people. Let me be clear. Violent, chaotic clashes hurt everyone. They put the lives of both protesters and law enforcement in danger. They take the focus away from people inside Delaney Hall and their families. And they raise the temperature with ICE. I will ensure public safety, and I refuse to give ICE an excuse to surge into our communities. That would make the situation more dangerous and put more New Jerseyans at risk. It's time to bring the temperature down.
9: Okay, so she doesn't want to give ICE an excuse to come into New Jersey, basically. What a fool. I mean, what a fool. This lady, if some of the illegals inside of that ICE facility, some of the violent ones, were able to get a hold of her, man, what they would do to her. These people are absolutely clueless. It's almost as if the conservative movement has to protect them from themselves. And that's essentially what we're doing when we're voting for conservatives, when we're voting for Republicans, when we're voting for MAGA candidates. We're conserving this nation's Judeo-Christian heritage. We're conserving the Constitution, and we're frankly saving the left from themselves. That was completely idiotic. But that's Mickey Sherrill, again, a communist herself, in my opinion, but she's cast captured by the identity politics in her movement, can't speak ill of illegals, can't speak ill of any minorities. And sadly, so many of these white women and gay men are running shop in the Democrat Party. Speaking of gay men, I'll get to Tallarico. No, I'm not saying, but I will get to Tallarico. I got to get to Tallarico. I got to get to Graham Plattner. What a disgusting and despicable human being. But he's the left's guy until he wasn't. Now they're trying to throw him under the bus. The Nazi Nepo baby, they're trying to throw under the bus, but they really wanted him. So let's.
11: 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Death of Recess. It comes from Angel Studios. 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
15: With SRN News, I'm John Scott. President Trump says Israel and Hezbollah have agreed to dial back fighting after he held talks with Israeli Prime Minister Netanyahu and communicated with the Lebanon terrorist group through mediators. Iran stops negotiations with the U.S. and vows to completely block the Strait of Hormuz. The price for a barrel of Brent crude rose more than 6%. The Muslim mayor of New York City, Democrat Socialist Zoran Mamdani, does not attend the Israeli Day Parade along Fifth Avenue in New York City. The New York City mayor was a no-show. The Cleveland Browns trading two-time AL Defensive Player of the Year Myles Garrett to the Rams in a blockbuster deal. The Browns will acquire pass rusher and linebacker Jared Verse, a 2027 first-round selection. This is SRN News.
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20: This afternoon, expect mostly cloudy skies and high humidity with a chance of a thunderstorm. The temperature will reach 89 degrees. Tonight will be partly cloudy, warm, and humid with a low of 79. Tomorrow will bring humid conditions with a mix of sun and clouds along with a few heavy thunderstorms in the afternoon. The high will be around 88 degrees. I'm meteorologist Jason Caterina. That's your exclusive AccuWeather forecast on AM 930, The Answer.
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9: All right, welcome back to the program. I'm your guest host, Carl Jackson, sitting in for the great Scott Jennings today. All right, let's get to Graham Plattner here. As a matter of fact, guys, if we could go to cut number three, this is Senator Kim on Graham Plattner. And I got some news on Ro Khanna. What a disgrace, Ro Khanna. This guy pretended to try and be a sensible, moderate Democrat, but they all capitulate to the radical left. But cut number three, por favor, guys, cut number three.
21: Do you have concerns about Graham Plattner?
22: For me, like, I have not met him. I've never talked to him yet. But what I do hear from people in New Jersey around the country is that they don't trust this U.S. Senate right now led by the Republicans as we are about to go back into session this coming week. And what they are pushing on is, you know, $60 to $70 billion more for ICE, for CBP, for immigration. They want that stopped.
21: So do what it takes to elect Democrats regardless of.
22: From my standpoint,
21: like
22: I will work with whoever the people of Maine elect, but I hope that they elect somebody that is going to stand up to this president.
9: Okay, so this guy, Senator Kim, will work with whomever Maine elects as long as he stands up to Trump. So it doesn't matter if a guy like Graham Plattner is on a platform known as KIC, where primarily older men, 70% or so, are looking for younger people, let's say. There was a photograph of him on KIC. It was obviously him, all of his tattoos adorned. He tried to hide the Nazi tattoo that he had stamped on his chest. Don't believe for a minute. This guy is a military history buff. Don't believe for a minute he didn't know what that symbol represented. Those were the soldiers, the Nazi soldiers that were in those concentration camps. That was their symbol. He knew exactly what it was. He knew exactly what it was. And the left did not want to throw him under the bus because you know why? They need men. They need men in the Democrat Party because they don't have real men, at least in the political leadership leading the party. They were getting tired. I'm getting their butts kicked by MAGA type candidates that seem manly, people that actually want to eat meat, people that actually love guns, people that actually love four by fours, men that actually love America, men that actually love women. They're like, enough of that. We got to try to copy that. So they bring in a guy like Graham Plattner. They throw Mills to the side. And this guy is a complete and utter disaster. Beyond the Nazi tattoo, that even Elizabeth Warren came out and defended him. Oh, you know, people are younger. I forget what she said exactly. You know, stupid mistakes. He's apologized for that. Then remove the tattoo and renounce everything that he said. The guy has come out and said he's a communist, essentially. So I don't get how he's renounced Nazism. He's completely an anti-Semite, just like AOC, just like Mamdani, and And now we're learning, not only is this guy a Nepo baby, oh, I'm an oyster farmer. I'm a fool, you're a Nepo baby. And everybody knows it. And that's probably why you're having the issues that you're having. Things have been handed to you on a silver platter. So listen, I know the guy went to the military. I know he's a Marine. I don't question his service, but I do question sometimes how people will come out like the John Kerrys of the world and the Graham Platners, and they will diss their fellow men that would die in the trenches with them. And it makes me wonder why they went there. It really does. It really does. And so I am curious about that. I do wonder about that. But this guy is full of scandals. Hat tip, red state. Morris Katz, the supposed wonder kind behind Ma'am Danny's campaign, is also the campaign strategist for Graham Platner. At present, Katz has failed to live up to his title. Instead, he's doing cleanup on aisle 7 because he refused to strategize in order to get ahead of the self-inflicted landmines that have blown up all around his candidate. Red state reported the latest scandal involved Platner sexting at least 12 women soon after he was married, and doing this through an app that is known known associations with pedophilia and sex trafficking. The latest revelations against Platner were published this weekend in the Wall Street Journal. Genevieve McDonald, she's a former Platner campaign aide who quit Platner's racist and anti-Semitic, who quit after Platner's racist and anti-Semitic Reddit posts were exposed, also did an exclusive with the New York Times confirming the veracity of the information published in the Wall Street article. Now, before I go on, this lady, Genevieve McDonald, said I quit. She wanted to go on about her way. I'm not going to work with this guy. I don't want to be a part of his campaign, but his campaign kept pressing. Katz first took to social media, made it plain that whoever leaked the salacious text and corroborated the information deserved to be driven out of politics because they were incompetent, they were untrustworthy, and prioritized vengeance over decency. So let me get this straight, Senator Kim. Let me get this straight, Morris Katz. You got a guy, a Nepo baby Nazi pervert that's on kick, that's saying saying American Sniper literally went out and got higher numbers by killing citizens or what have you on the battlefield. You mocked the other war hero that literally saved his squadron by drawing fire to himself, saying that he should have been killed, basically calling him a moron. Essentially, these are the people that the left is backing. These are the people that this guy Morris Katz, who's this wonder kind of some sort, is saying, hey, this is our guy, and the people that stand against this Nazi Nepo pervert who also dissed his dissed troops, this is the type of guy that we need to protect. That lets you know who the Democrat Party really is. And I haven't even gotten to Tallarico yet. Here's what Genevieve McDonald had to say. And this additional exclusive from Banger Daily News is any indication Katz should have taken a better look in the mirror. An advisor to Democratic U.S. Senate candidate Graham Platner warned a former aide she would be accused of lying and sabotage if she cooperated with the news outlets reporting on sexually explicit messages Platner sent to women. So Morris Katz wanted to make sure that the pervert could stay in the closet, and he threatened a woman that he would come out against her. He delivered a warning through an to former state rep Genevieve McDonald, saying who left the campaign last fall and spoke to the Wall Street Journal and New York Times. All right. And he said here, quote, just want to be clear on where we are right now. If the story goes in its current iteration, we'll communicate directly on the record and by name that Genevieve violated the personal trust of Amy and Graham and shared explicit falsehoods to sabotage the campaign. So he threatens her. And then Graham Platner has his wife to come out and defend him. Listen, guys, there go I by the grace of God, not on kick. But I understand men. I understand men's sexual appetite. I get that. Not on kick. If you fall, having your wife to come out and defend you, that's almost as weird as Tyler Rico, perhaps even more weird than Tyler Rico. McDonald basically confirmed to the day, to this banger daily, she wasn't going to go any further. And then this dude came out and threatened her, and she was like, all right, I'm going for the gusto. I don't know what that says about her character either, quite frankly. But at least, actually, I take that back. She came out. She left the campaign. She made it known why she was leaving the campaign, and she threw out some dirt. So give her credit for having a little courage. So I take that back. I apologize about that. But again, I mean, I can go on and on and on. Nepo baby, Nazi. This is the Democrat Party. Pervert on kick. Posting pictures on Kick. The guy just wrapped in a towel. Kick predominantly serving an audience, I think, of like 13 to 24. It's only gotten to the point recently where 13-year-olds are not allowed on there, and you have to be allegedly 18 and up in order to get on the site. And this guy was on there showing off his body, if you will, to obviously, allegedly, youngsters. There's going to be more to come out about this guy, and so they're going to constantly drip, drip, drip to get him out of the race. I hope he stays in the race, because Democrats are getting exactly what they deserve, in my estimation, in my opinion. Now, let me get on to James Tallarico. Perhaps I will circle back to Plattner. Also, Jill Biden. There's some news out there. Jill Biden is absolutely eviscerating Kamala Harris. If I have time, I will get into that. If not, I will be back with you on Wednesday. Perhaps I will get into it then. But we know that news right now moves at the speed of Trump. So I may not get back to it, but you can catch it on my podcast, because I surely will talk about it tomorrow evening. The Carl Jackson Show. We're live on YouTube, Rumble, Facebook, X, wherever you go to get your podcast. You can find me as well, The Carl Jackson Show. Like, share, and subscribe again. And follow me on all things social media, X, Instagram, and Facebook. Por favor. All right, amac.us, James Tallarico on the myth of the moderate Democrat. Let me say this real quickly. There's no such thing as a moderate Democrat anymore. This gives me hope for the midterms. Guys, I understand that we are running against history. I understand that during the midterms, listen, the party that is in power is probably going to lose the midterms, whether that be the Senate, whether that be the House, whether that be both. There's only been a couple of times where history has been bucked during the Bill Clinton administration. I forget the other time period, quite frankly, but it's only happened a couple of times. It's a very rare occasion. I believe that it can happen this time. And it's not that Republicans are doing great, even though I believe that Trump is doing good and fighting for America. It's that Democrats are so bad. I bring you James Tallarico. All right. So after A.G. Paxton defeated incumbent Senator John Cornyn in the GOP primary, the left started going after him. You got this James Tallarico being portrayed as this normal red-blooded dude who eats barbecue and was really opposed to the border invasion. And he has a girlfriend. I believe all of these are a lie. I believe all of them are a lie, in my humble opinion. So Tallarico is, listen, he's being pragmatic, and that's smart. He has to appeal now to a statewide election as opposed to being a state senator. And obviously you don't have to appeal to as many voters, but this is turning out to be a disaster. I think Democrats are actually going to rue the day when they got rid of Jasmine Crockett for James Tallarico. I'll explain why on the other side. Carl Jackson in for Scott G.
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9: Hey, just real quick, let me read you this headline from the Daily Wire. Don't have time to get into it, but Mayor Mamdani says that 1 month isn't long enough to celebrate queer and trans New Yorkers. So he doesn't show up to the Israel Day parade. But he's there on day one, right, for the LGBTQ barbecue community. Why is that? Because they're considered useful idiots. And I'm not saying, listen, this is what the left, this is what the Islamists consider you. They co-opt these communities. They anger these communities. They get them mad at the people that love freedom. In this case, in America, conservatives, Republicans, I would say libertarians, but a lot of libertarians like the Thomas Massies have gone a little too far left for me. It's absolutely insane. But all right. So not 1 month for Memorial Day, right? Absolutely fascinating. We don't honor our troops for a month. We're going to honor the LGBTQ barbecue community. Actually, it's just lesbian and gay. I don't play beyond that. All right. So, and for the contributions that they've made to the United States, having sex with the same sex isn't a contribution to the United States of America. If there are some accomplishments that any gay or a person has made, then so be it. I don't want to know what you're doing in your bedroom. And I certainly don't want it in my face. I don't want you talking about it in public. It's none of my business. I prefer it stay that way. Just absolutely insane. But it just lets you know, again, that's the Red-Green Alliance. This guy is playing chess. Even though he's dumb, he's not as dumb as the Bernie Sanders of the world. He's not as dumb as the AOCs of the world. And he understands what the deal is. AOC wearing that hijab, that was a big deal. That was a big deal. All right, won't have time to get into Biden. Let me go back to Tallarico, because Tallarico is an absolute disaster. I do horrible at predicting elections, so I've tried to stay away from it. But this is so tempting. I don't believe this guy wins. I understand that Paxson has some quote-unquote baggage. I get it. I understand it. But you're asking the Texans to vote for a guy that is a complete and utter fake and a fraud, that uses the Bible out of scripture in order to justify communist leanings. No, I don't think that's going to work. I think as more comes out about him, just as Graham Plattner, I think this is going to be, he's going to destroy himself based upon his own words that he's trying to backtrack on, wisely so, but it's just not going to work. I think it's too little too late. This guy is Beto O'Rourke on, I don't know. This guy is Beto O'Rourke, if you will, on estrogen. He's already lost three races. You know, the race with Ted Cruz, the senatorial race, what was that, 2018? That was close. So they thought Beto O'Rourke could give it another try. This guy ran for the presidency in 2020, lost badly. Got beat badly in the 2020 gubernatorial race in Texas. But the problem is with Tallarico, he's even worse. He's even worse than Beto. And again, people don't believe that there are moderates. This guy, we all know of the cringe worthy photo op that this guy had with napkins holding that. At first, I thought it was a big rib or whatever, but apparently it was a turkey leg or something. Just trying to play the role. People are tired of these politicians trying to play the role, much like Hillary Clinton having hot sauce in her having hot sauce in her bag. People are tired of it. So this guy is basically, I said, Abigail Spanberger in a pantsuit. He's going to try to do the same thing. He's not a red-blooded America. He hates America. He's a communist. He's not in he doesn't eat meat. He's a vegan. He may eat meat now because it's political expedient. He wants open borders. He said as much. I mean, he talks about abortion being something that the Bible promotes when the Bible is clear that God knows he counted the hairs on your head. He knew you. He formed you in your mother's womb before you were even born. He gets abortion from that? Are you serious? The guy, it's amazing to me. Apparently, he's a credentialed Presbyterian seminarian. He claims to be a Christian. Frankly, I don't think he's anything of the sort. He claims that God is non-binary. He references the virus of whiteness, so he plays identity politics. God doesn't play identity politics, does he? He uses the verse in the Bible, in Galatians, when it talks about men and women, slave or free, I mean, to try to justify his positions on God, and it's absolutely crazy. This guy is pro-abortion. again, he's tried backtracking. It's not going to work. Tallarico or Paxton is already pouncing this guy. He claimed that there are six biological sexes. Again, abortion is moral. Women are neighbors with uteruses. This guy isn't going to win. And I'm glad he's in the race. All right. I'll be back with you on Wednesday. Until next time, guys, don't grow weary doing good. God bless.
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15: With SRN News, I'm John Scott. Iran stops negotiations with the U.S. and vows to completely block the Strait of Hormuz. Correspondent Bernie Bennett.
24: Iran state-affiliated news outlet Tasnim said Monday that Iranian negotiators will stop exchanging messages with the U.S. through intermediaries, and Tehran will move to fully close the Strait of Hormuz in retaliation for what they call ongoing ceasefire violations. The report, in a translated post on the social media site Telegram, homed in on Israel's military operations in Lebanon against the Iran-backed militia Hezbollah. Per Tasnim, the message reads, no dialogue will take place until Israel fully withdraws from occupied areas in Lebanon and stops all attacks in both Lebanon and Gaza. Bernie Bennett, Washington.
15: And Israel's strikes on Monday came a day after Israeli ground forces reached their deepest point in Lebanon in 26 years. Hezbollah fired rockets at northern Israel, including near Haifa. The Israeli strikes follow what Israel calls repeated ceasefire violations by the terrorist group. New developments in the trial of the man accused in Charlie Kirk's death.
25: A Utah judge will decide whether to restrict access in parts of a July preliminary hearing and seal some exhibits in the case of the man accused of killing Charlie Kirk. Tyler Robinson's defense hopes to bar reporters and the public from parts of the July 6th through 10th proceedings. They'll feature the most significant presentation of evidence to date. Prosecutors are hoping for the death penalty if Robinson is convicted. He's charged with crimes including aggravated murder and the September 10th assassination of Kirk on a Utah college campus. Robinson has not yet entered a plea. I'm Haya Pinjwani.
15: Oil prices are rising following the latest fighting to threaten the U.S.-Iran ceasefire. On Wall Street, stocks are mixed. The Dow dropping 98 points. The NASDAQ is up 134. This is SRN News.
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20: This afternoon, expect mostly cloudy skies and high humidity with a chance of a thunderstorm. The temperature will reach 89 degrees. Tonight will be partly cloudy, warm, and humid with a low of 79. Tomorrow will bring humid conditions with a mix of clouds and sun. There is a possibility of a few intense thunderstorms in the afternoon with a high temperature of 88. I'm meteorologist Jason Katerina. That's your exclusive AccuWeather forecast on AM 930, The Answer.
17: This is Audie Bach. Our Tampa Bay native, Bill Bunkley, keeps us on the straight and narrow and reports on the legislature in Tallahassee. But he's an international guardian of the faith, too, with a heart for Lebanon.

my friends. I'm Bill Bunkley, and this is The Briefing on Salem Radio, as we're broadcasting all across Central Florida from our studios in Tampa on this first day of June in the year of our Lord, 2026. I am so thankful for all of you. I'm so humbled by our audience. And I want to begin our show today thanking you. First of all, thanking you for your indulgence last week. And what I'm talking about is the tremendous victory that we were able to have in our campaign to provide ultrasounds all across West Central Florida, all the way up to Gainesville, all the way down to Fort Myers, for the preborn network of pregnancy care centers. And the reason why I say that is because, you know, when we do these campaigns four times a year, they're campaigns that I take very seriously. They are campaigns that I, as a Christian, I seek out the Lord in prayer. And I ask the Lord for his not only awareness to go to all of you in the audience, but I also ask for his assistance as we spend the early parts of the month planting seeds and explaining what our campaign is going to be all about. And again, we do this four times a year. We are a for-profit corporation, but we do give back. And I know that last week we had to really do a yeoman's call to get the job done, to finish the task, and finish the task that we did. Now, I'm going to say thank you to a lot of folks from Friday, but I want to give you a final update today. If you'll remember, we started out with a goal of 385 ultrasounds. And I'm not going to kid you. This was a difficult campaign, especially in light of what I call all the distractions. We've got major distractions to our family budgets with the unsettled conflict with Iran, the effect of the price of a barrel of oil, which translates to the price of a gallon of gasoline in our cars, to increase prices, shipping prices, because of those gas prices for a lot of the items, a lot of the what we call consumer staples, and that's what the markets call the consumer staples, the type of things that we have to buy on a monthly basis. And so with all of that, this was a difficult campaign in terms of, especially midway through. But as I come to you this afternoon, according to my faith, and I know that we've got half of you that are tuned in right now on our platform, which is our Christian Teaching and Talk platform, Faith Talk. And then we have another half of you that are tuned in right now on our conservative talk station, which is The Answer. And many of you know that I'm a Christian, and when I talk to you each and every afternoon, I brief you each and every afternoon, I always let you know up front that my opinions are based on, number one, a Christian worldview, and then a conservative worldview, and that I am a registered Republican, though not in total agreement with the Republican platform or all of the items of the Republican Party. But I say that to say that I want to take the moment of privilege to just thank my Lord and Savior Jesus Christ and the God of Abraham, Isaac, and Jacob, because we, in the final moments, had a tremendous leadership gift that allowed us to complete the mission. Now, on top of that, I'm not going to go into a lot of details, but there are two people that I want to acknowledge first. But I want to give you the total. So we had 385 ultrasounds was our goal.
and reminding you that the cost to cover a single ultrasound and to help with a single ultrasound, that was $28 a session or $28 an ultrasound, which would eventually provide for up to 2 years of a relationship with that mom and a pregnancy care center, of which she went to seek out maybe a pregnancy test and to see that ultrasound. So our goal was $385. And again, I give all the honor and the glory and the praise to the Lord. Right now, we are at 499 ultrasounds. One ultrasound shy of 500 ultrasounds. So at 385 that we were asking for and praying for, because of each and every one of you that was so generous, I want to thank you, because in the end result, we went over goal. And in fact, for the campaign, we are at 129% of goal. Hallelujah. Praise the Lord. And because of your generosity, we have provided 114 more ultrasounds than the minimal goal of 385. And I'm going to talk about just the campaign itself from a different perspective, because I'm not going to do it right now, but I've been reading my latest book. Well, I read several books at one time, but some of you may be aware of Mark Batterson. Mark has written his latest book, Gradually Then Suddenly. And this is how to dream bigger, decide better, and leave a lasting legacy. And so I'm about halfway through. It's a great read. I totally recommend it. But those of us who are Christ followers know that when we live a life of faith and we are praying and we have a prayer list, and obviously when I do a campaign, we start out, Lord, I'm asking for 385 ultrasounds if you could. And so the book, at the same time I'm reading, was reminding us how we have to be patient. And that sometimes it takes some time.

0: But that's not all. You see, there's also another very, another person of distinction in this campaign who was also a person of distinction last year, and that was Patricia in Sarasota. We weren't aware that Patricia had given a gift of $3,000. There was some mix up in some of the back office situation. So I want to just, first of all, I want to thank all of you who are a part of this campaign. But I also want to just mention to Jack and to Patricia that what we have found, I've been doing these campaigns for 20 years, 20 plus years. And whenever we get down to the end, usually it's 2 weeks, 2.5 weeks in, whenever we get close to the end, we find very curiously that people will give a leadership gift for like the final chunk, the final amount that you need. So I wanted to just give recognition to who recognition is due, because I'm only the conduit. I'm only talking about and sharing about the opportunity. So I want to go back and reiterate that since I was with you last, and I'm not going to talk about the level of gifts, but I want to thank, of course, Jack and Patricia, but I also want to thank James in Dover. And I think James in Dover may have given two gifts. We've got Michael, who is hailing from South Dakota. We have David from Tarpon Springs. We had Terry from Sarasota. We had George from Tampa, Roberto from Tampa, Raymond from Apollo Beach, Denise from Sarasota as well. Those were the gifts that came in Friday, as you know, that we had a countdown all the way to the end. So with that, to God be the glory, great things he has done. The campaign is over. And so when I get back in just a moment, let the briefing get underway. Reminding you, if you'd like to join the conversation on any of our topics, the number is 877-943-9673. 877-943-9673. I'm Bill Bunkley with The Briefing. I'll be right back. So kind to me.
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0: Welcome back. I'm Bill Bunkley with a briefing here on Salem Radio, Central Florida, from our studios here in Tampa. We've got a very special guest coming up in just a few moments. Some of you may be familiar with Scott Rasmussen. He's written a brand new book, Out of Touch, and the subtitle really gives you a good idea of what we're going to be talking about. Out of Touch, the Elite 1% and the Battle for America's Soul. He has been recognized as one of the world's leading public opinion pollsters, as well as a political analyst. He is the president of RMG Research and founder of the Napoleon Institute. And going back to 1978, this is something that you may not know. Scott changed the world of sports because Scott was a co-founder of ESPN, taking advantage of the then new technology of satellite communications. Scott's going to be with us to talk about this whole idea that this disconnect with the American mainstream American citizens and the nation's political elites is wide. And it's a book I'm recommending, and we'll have a chance to talk with Scott here at the bottom of the program. Again, 877-943-9673. Well, I want to give you my discernment on probably one of the lead top stories facing our nation and facing all of us here paying for the higher gasoline, the higher consumer staples, and especially our brave men and women. Not only at U.S. Central Command, headquartered here in Tampa, not only Special Operations Command, headquartered here in Tampa, but MacDill Air Force Base, home to one of the country's refueling fleets, and all of the personnel that have a vested interest in what's happening in that theater of conflict in the Middle East. Not to mention the soldiers and sailors that are all standing by, those in the Air Force, a massive presence. And it seems like we've been in this holding pattern for quite a many days and quite a many weeks. And it is a holding pattern that has the country asking questions, the country wondering what's going on and where do we go next. We've got a lot of rhetoric on both sides. We've got our own president of the United States, who's very active on Truth Social and other strategic interviews. And then we also have a very effective public relations campaign of their own by probably the Republican Guard that's really running the show in Iran. We've got nuclear uranium that needs to be evacuated from Iran. We've got a major shipping channel, the Strait of Hormuz, that has been disrupted for several weeks. And the president has been giving ultimatum after ultimatum after ultimatum, assuring the American people almost minute by minute, I'm not budging on the nuclear deal, I'm not budging on the Strait of Hormuz, and we're very close to obliterating them, we're going to do another major campaign, but yet he hasn't pulled that trigger. Now, in my analysis and discernment, every day that passes, we are getting closer to the midterm elections, which means we're getting closer and closer to early voting. And for a lot of those states, closer and closer to mail-in balloting. In the midterm elections, usually the party in power, and that would be the Republicans, because they own the White House, the U.S. Senate, and the U.S. House of Representatives. There's usually always a shift, particularly in the House of Representatives, in the midterm elections, back to the opposition party. Now, whether that's going to be the case this year or not, well, it obviously remains to be seen. But in my discernment, there's a lot at stake in this midterm election. So much so that James Blair has temporarily left the White House. He and Susie Wiles were the architects of President Trump's successful campaigning. And James has left the White House to oversee all of the congressional contests, be it the U.S. House or the Senate, all around the country. And to this point, as far as primaries are concerned, President Trump has really proven that he still is the undisputed leader of the Republican Party. But that doesn't speak for the independent votes. That doesn't speak for the registered Democrat votes. A lot of those, or a portion of those, I should say, were the union voters. And so all of these districts, you can see the president is out speaking on a regular basis in person, doing his signature campaign stops. Because that's one of the necessary ingredients that has to be baked into the cake before people go to the polls or people mail in their ballots. Now, my discernment is this. I have grown, not out of any disrespect for the president, I have grown to pay attention less to what the president is saying when it comes to Iran particularly than to pay attention to what he's actually doing day by day. I'll say the same thing in my discernment, in my analysis of the Iranians, because they're saber-rattling as well. But I've grown to really sort of block out the rhetoric on both sides, and I am focused on the actions. And I would suggest to you, if you're swayed by the daily rhetoric by President Trump or the Iranians, when I say swayed, it really is bouncing you back and forth like a pickleball court or a tennis court, I'm going to suggest that you take a step back, pay a little less attention to what both sides are saying in the war of words, and let's just sit back and evaluate the actions. And the actions are this: at this point, the president, there have been some minor missions conducted to take out some radar sites and I think a drone position on one of the islands. And the Iranians have been sending either missiles or drones into some of the other Middle East countries in the region. But the question of, will Trump get what he wants? Or will the Iranians get what they want? And right now, they're already getting what they want because delay, delay, delay is a victory for them. And I guarantee you they are filling their airwaves with how they have brought the great United States to their knees. But look less toward the rhetoric and look more to the actions of both parties. And that's what I'm doing. And so we will wait and see as the chess match continues where the moves are taking place. Don't go away. Coming up next, a book I'm recommending, Out of Touch. Scott Rasmussen is going to be with us about the elite 1% and the battle for...
1: With SRN News, I'm John Scott. The United States has bombed radar and drone sites in Iran. That's after Tehran shot down an American drone over the weekend. Iran then said it targeted American soldiers in Kuwait with missiles, which the U.S. says it shot down. Meanwhile, Iran maintaining its chokehold on the Strait of Hormuz, disrupting global energy supplies. The state of Florida has filed a lawsuit against OpenAI and CEO Sam Altman, claiming the company knowingly released and aggressively marketed ChatGPT to the public while concealing serious risk. Pro-Trump lawyer Aberaldo de la Espriella leads Colombia's presidential race after the first round of elections over the weekend. He won nearly 44% of the vote and is expected to gain more support in the June 21st runoff. This is SRN News.
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0: Welcome back to Bill Bunkley with the briefing here on Salem Radio. We're broadcasting all across Central Florida from our studios in Tampa. And as we have our two platforms, our Christian platform and our conservative platform, many of you on our conservative platform, when I mention the name Scott Rasmussen, you will probably recognize that name because he is one of the most distinguished pollsters in America today. And some of you are probably connected to the daily update from his organization on various polls that they put out. And they do a weekly wrap up at the end of the week. But today I want to talk about something else, and that is, you know, the we and the they. We got we, the American people, and we feel like we got a they, a lot of people that live in D.C., and that is the elites. And it seems like that we continue to have this battle for America between these two camps. And that's exactly the discussion. Plus, you know, a look for the future, maybe not so much of a cloudy day as you may think, but we're going to talk about a book I'm highly recommending. It's entitled Out of Touch, The Elite 1% and the Battle for America's Soul. And I want to just give you a quick little introduction about Scott Rasmussen, because, again, he is at the top of the class at pollsters. He's also the president of RMG Research. And if you've heard of the Napoleon Institute, he is the founder. And innovation over and over and over has been part of Scott's career. Now, I know you got a lot of folks here. You may be, you know, into the Buccaneers. You may be into the Lightning. You may be into the Rays. But what you may not know, going way back to 1978, some of you that don't wake up a single day without checking in with ESPN, well, in 1978, he was a co-founder of ESPN. And this is that innovative thinking because the new technology of satellite communications. But I want to get to Scott because he knows what's going on with the Pulse of America. And with that, Scott, it's good to have you on the Bill Bunkley Show this afternoon.
6: Well, it's great to be with you today. And, you know, when you talk about all those things from long ago, it just makes me sound old.
0: Well, you know what? When you get old, you get better. And you're getting better and better. And so I want to make that observation as well. You know, you've been following so many things in America for so long. And obviously now, you have felt the need at this time, at this moment, to write a book. Because many people do feel like they're out of touch. They feel like there's this elite class in D.C. that's running the show, really don't care about the rest of us. And the book is entitled Out of Touch, The Elite 1% and the Battle for America's Soul. Let's begin by talking about who is the 1%, who is the elite, and who's the rest of us?
6: You know, the elite 1% is, as defined in this book and the way it impacts the political world, have three attributes. First of all, they have a postgraduate degree. Secondly, they make a lot of money. And third, they live in these densely populated urban areas, places like Manhattan or Washington, D.C. They have a huge impact on the narrative. I first encountered this without knowing how to define it back in the late 80s when I started polling. I was working for the term limits movement. Term limits is one of those issues that 80% of voters have supported for decades. Republicans like it, Democrats like it, young people like it, old people like it. And yet, whenever I talked about it back in those days, reporters would talk about it as controversial. And I was baffled by that. How can an 80% issue be controversial? Well, in fact, it was controversial in Washington, and that's all that mattered to the reporters, to that elite world. So I've spent a lot of time trying to find this and define who it is and done a lot of research on it in the last couple of years. And bluntly, there's a group of Americans who think that America's founding ideals need to be rejected. They think they are destined to rule over the rest of us. And they think we will all be better off if we just do as we're told.
0: When you talk about this group, and they're a group that really, really wants to increase the power and control of a centralized government, the federal government. And so as we see this group operating, talk a little bit about the haves and the have-nots, because when we hear the two parties, and we've got those on the left that absolutely are talking about so many ideas that are just mind-blowing. And then you've got those on the right, the conservative group. But really and truthfully, this battle, which I think the elites during the Biden administration really felt that they had these significant gains, and now you got the disruptor-in-chief, Trump, comes along. And what's happening now is we've got quite a battle royal going on for the nation, don't we?
6: We sure do. One of the ways I describe it is we're a 10-10-80 nation. We're not really a 50-50 nation. We have 10% of people who are on the far left, who are bitterly at odds with America's founding ideals and who are fighting a war against 10% on the far right. And to be honest, many on the right have become so consumed with beating the left, they've kind of forgotten about representing the 80% or bigger picture issues. And the 80%, the vast majority of Americans, they want to keep their head down, avoid getting caught in the crossfire. They want to live their lives and go to church and raise their families and do their jobs. and they want the freedom to do so. They believe in America's founding ideals, and that's what the battle is all about.
0: Now, again, I'm talking about a book that I'm highly recommending, Out of Touch, The Elite 1% in the Battle for America's Soul. And in addition to taking a few moments out every day to look at the polling from my guest today, Scott Rasmussen, also want to tell you that to understand the big picture on the macro level, not just on the daily micro level, that's why this book is so important. Can you go back and tell us, so we've got this ideological shift that you talk about in your book, and then you've got this interest in the federal government by the elites. When did this right. start to kind of migrate into that direction in time?
6: If you go back far enough in terms of American history, the big turning point was right after the American Civil War. We were now beginning to think of ourselves more as a nation rather than as a collection of states. And there was a whole school of thought that began to emerge that thought that this crazy idea of government by consent of the governed was a thing of the past. Woodrow Wilson was a young scholar. He wrote a thesis about what became the administrative state. He talked about the fact he openly admired the Prussian system of government over the U.S. form of government. And later he complained that the biggest problem with the American people is they've never gotten over the Declaration of Independence. Well, Wilson started talking like that in the late 19th century, had a lot of support, and over the last 100 plus years, we've moved more and more in that direction. Sometimes it was because of a crisis like the Depression. Sometimes it made sense in the way that our whole country was becoming more centralized. You know, we had three television networks by the 60s and 70s that were getting 95% of Americans tuning in, and there were no other sources of news or entertainment. So that's where it came from, this idea that we were becoming bigger, we needed experts, people were talking about it, and it all began to fall apart a couple of decades ago, three or four decades ago, and now we're moving in the other direction. And it's going to be a bumpy road, but I am very optimistic that America's best days are still to come.
0: You know, one party is always talking about democracy, democracy, democracy, and sometimes got to get a little irritated because it'd be nice if we really talked about the fact that the system we're talking about and arguing about is a republic, but be that as it may. So then you've got the left always talking about, you know, democracy. But when I read your book and I understand that when you really look at the data that's coming in, you look at this small elite class and you make the case that they believe that only college graduates should be permitted to vote. Boy, now that is revolutionary, if you ask me. Unpack that a little bit.
6: Yes, and this is, again, we did a lot of research on this group called the Elite 1%, and especially on the politically active elites, those who were engaged in the political process. They trust the federal government far more than anybody else. It's been more than half a century since most Americans have trusted the government, but these elites do, because basically they are the government. They can get to their representatives and to the bureaucrats who are affecting their fate. They strongly believe, they've convinced themselves, that most Americans share their views on important things. By the way, that's delusional. And so therefore, they think, you know, they can bend the rules to make things happen. So yes, only half of them believe you should be allowed to vote without a college degree. Most of them believe we should ban private ownership of guns. Most of them believe that we should have all kinds of restrictions on private air conditioning and other things to fight climate change. And somehow they convince themselves that people like these ideas. And when what that leads to is a government that is very unresponsive to voters. If a government regulator thinks something should be done, and they know that voters are strongly opposed, well, these elites think you should ignore the voters, do what you think is right. It's really a terrifying situation. Now, it goes all the way back. There have been people with ideas like this throughout our country's history. They've gained a lot of power in the post-war era. And this is what we're fighting about today.
0: You know, when you when we talk about it, and I'm a partisan, obviously, as a conservative.
6: Sure.
0: But you talk about that our nation is a 10-10-80 nation. So let me just apologize, because quite frankly, when we're talking about elites, yes, there's elites on the left, but there's also the elite class on the right. And so mm-hmm. talk a little bit, because you've got the two extremes, but the rest of us are back in that 80% majority. And the problem here is not with us, it's with the two sides of the elites. Unpack that.
6: I think the first thing to recognize about it is that when we talk about Republicans and Democrats among the general public, that's not the same thing as Republicans and Democrats among the elite world. The gap between Republican elites and Republican voters is just as big as the gap between Democratic elites and their voters, and the issues are pretty much the same. The elites think we should have more control in a centralized government. They think the rest of us have too much individual freedom. They think that, you know, the problem is that we're not paying enough attention to them. And look, I would like to tell you that the answer is simple. Republicans are good, Democrats are bad, whatever it is. But that's not the way the world is right now. Elites going, I cite an example going all the way back to the time that Christ walked the earth. The Roman Senate was going to put a rule in effect that slaves had to wear special clothes so you would know who they were. They decided not to do that because about a third of the population were slaves, and if you counted freedmen who had been slaves, they were a majority of the population. The last thing they wanted to do was let the majority see their power in numbers. This kind of a dynamic, the elites wanting to sow dissension and not let the vast majority see their numbers, has been going on for thousands of years. We saw it in Versailles in France when the king wanted to make sure the nobles were too busy fighting over access to him so that they wouldn't think of overthrowing him. American slave owners had wanted to sow dissension between black slaves and poor whites because it was better to have them fight each other. And that's where we are today. The elites, the Republican elites and the Democratic elites, have their own agendas and some differences, but they agree on the fact that they should have more power, and they're quite happy to have the rest of us fighting amongst ourselves.
0: Now, my show, my briefing every afternoon, we have two distinct platforms. We have our Christian platform of stations, and we also have our conservative platform, mm-hmm. The Answer, of stations. So I wanted to unpack something else, because we've been talking a lot, obviously, everybody has, about the upcoming 250th birthday of the country. And I've talked a lot about real history. And that is the impact of not only the 13 colonies, but the pastors and ministers of the 13 colonies, and George Whitefield's work 30 years before the Declaration. Because back then, when you talked about anything that had to do with law or culture or daily life, you know, America, primarily agricultural, but some of the cities like mm-hmm. Boston's and others, it was the church. It was the pastor who was the influential one. Now, 300 years later, we see what's happening. We've got, parents are spending all their monies to the universities, and they think their kids are getting one education, but they're getting indoctrinated in other areas. And the only thing they're financing is the retirement packages of the professors. But yet they're the ones that's shaping all this. And we wonder why the coming generations are so out of touch, because the universities for the elites, that's their church.
6: You know, that's a change that again took place after the Civil War. It was part of the Wilsonian transition. Up until the Civil War in America, colleges were more or less seminaries, or they at least had a strong Christian presence. 9 out of 10 college presidents were members of clergy. And it was coming out of the Civil War that a group of people, reformers, as they saw themselves, wanted to change our higher education system and make it much more like the European schools. And so during that time, there was a change. But when you talk about the importance of these educational system and who is setting the influence, that brings me all the way back to the founding days of America in 1636. I wasn't even polling back then. It was a long, long time ago. Back in 1636, we had these colonists who had fled England to come to the colonies because they wanted to practice their own faith, and they needed a place to do it. They had a problem. They wanted to create a city on a hill, and in their view, that meant they had to have a good college. The problem was, in those days, you were not allowed to start any organization without permission from the king. If they had gone and asked permission, the king would have said, of course you can start a college. You have to teach my theology, the theology that you went across the Atlantic to avoid. So the pragmatic colonists decided they would just start the school on their own. Maybe they figured forgiveness was easier to ask than permission. They got a break and that the English Civil War broke out, and Harvard University was founded illegally by the colonists. Over time, colonists began to figure out, wait a minute, if we don't have to ask permission to start a college, we could start a library that way, or a business that way, or an abolition society that way, or anything else that we want. That began to make American culture different. It was the notion that you could do things on your own without asking permission from the government. And what the elites want to do today is undo that. They want us to seek permission for everything. That freedom is what made America different from England. It's what created a different culture. And oh, by the way, 140 years after Harvard was started, the practical experience of starting these illegal organizations let the colonists know how to create a continental a Congress. Mm. They had the practice.
0: Very that interesting. Scott, can I just jump
6: essential.
0: In? Let me jump in for a minute. If you'll stay with us, got a short break, a couple minutes on the other side. But I want you to come back because we've been doing a lot of analysis, but you are optimistic about the future, and our audience needs to hear about that optimism. So if you'll stay with us, I'm Bill Bunker.
6: Happy to do so.
0: Don't go away.
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0: We're back. Bill Bunkley here, and we just got about 4 minutes or so I want to quickly... remind you again, I highly recommend you pick up your copy of this book today, Out of Touch, The Elite 1% in the Battle for America's Soul. The author is Scott Rasmussen, and you can get that wherever books are sold. And so, boy, I was ready to go another 30 minutes as you entered into that conversation about the legalness of Harvard and libraries. But, folks, you know, we only scratched the surface. That's why you got to go out and get a copy of the book. But we got about 3 minutes. And so, Scott, could you tell us the other side that, notwithstanding all of this, you are optimistic and you believe that there's an opportunity for a wake-up call. So let me step aside and share that.
6: Absolutely. The reason I'm optimistic is I see more polling data than anybody else. I mean, I review polls every single day. I have a good sense of what the American people believe. And, you know, it's sad for me when I look and realize that most Republicans don't think most Democrats love the country. Most Democrats don't think most Republicans love the country. All of that is wrong. The vast majority of Americans not only love their country, they embrace our nation's founding ideals of freedom, equality, and self-governance. I have confidence that that view will win out over time. It will defeat the elite 1%. And sometimes, look, there are days when it's discouraging. But it's not just that the American people believe those things. It's that we've recovered from a time when the elite gatekeepers had a lot of control. I mentioned earlier, in the 60s and 70s, three television networks controlled all the news, yep, all the entertainment. The news stories all got their messages by reading the New York Times in the morning and the Associated Press. Today, despite all the problems we have with social media and concerns about different aspects of the way we communicate as a society, you can hear different views. The gatekeepers have lost control. And when that happens, over time, the voice of the people will arise again and dominate. And again, the American people overwhelmingly believe in the founding ideals of freedom, equality, and self-governance. I worked on a project over the last year. We had a conversation with five people from every congressional district in America. This group created a Declaration of American Ideals. We presented that in Philadelphia last month. And you know what? People in the 21st century don't talk like Thomas Jefferson. But the same core ideals are there. Freedom, equality, and self-governance is the path forward for America. And it's the path that the American people embrace.
0: Folks, I got to tell you that there is hope. And remember, We the people. You are the people. And a good place to start if you've been discouraged, pick up your copy of the book, Out of Touch, The Elite 1% in the Battle for America's Soul. The elites are out of touch. And those of us that are part of that 80%, 10 on the left, 10 on the right, 80%, we have got to get reconnected, and this is a good place to start. Remember, we only touch the surface. Get your copy of Out of Touch, The Elite 1% in the Battle for America's Soul. Scott Rasmussen has been my guest today. Scott, thank you so much. So informative. And again, I know a lot of people are saying, man, I just want I'm going to thank this guy for 1978, man. He's got my ESPN. But maybe we gave some folks a new trivia question. But nonetheless, thanks so much for being with us, and hope you have a blessed rest of the day.
6: Thank you, and the same to you.
0: We'll talk to you soon. All right, that'll wrap up hour number one of the briefing. Coming up, I've got an update from President Trump. Remember what I just said? Don't look at the rhetoric. Don't listen to the rhetoric. Look at his actions. I got a major action that I'm going to tell you right after the break. It's breaking news. Don't go away. There is no higher name.
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1: With SRN News, I'm John Scott. The U.S. has bombed Iranian military sites, and Kuwait is hit by drone and missile fire.
13: The United States has targeted new sites in Iran, and meanwhile, Tehran has attacked Kuwait. This is just the latest in back-and-forth violence that's threatening the ceasefire in the Iran war as negotiations between these two countries continue but remain challenged by these ongoing hostilities. The Americans say they targeted drone launch sites as well as radar facilities in Iran after Iran shot down an American drone over the weekend and did other hostile acts. Now, Iran's paramilitary Revolutionary Guard said that it launched an attack in retaliation that appears to have been a ballistic missile launch targeting Kuwait.
1: Correspondent John Gambrell. Meanwhile, Israel's prime minister has ordered attacks on the southern suburbs of Lebanon's capital, Beirut, as its conflict with Iran-backed armed group Hezbollah escalates. The mayor of Newark, New Jersey, has imposed a 9 p.m. to 6 a.m. curfew for a half-mile radius around a federal ICE facility in an attempt to prevent further unrest, as multiple arrests have been made after violent protesters assaulted officers. Correspondent Laura Winters.
14: The New Jersey Governor, Mickey Sherrill, is a Democrat who openly supports sanctuary cities. She's now blaming outside agitators for the chaos outside the Delaney Hall ICE detention facility in Newark, where criminal illegal aliens are being held.
15: I will ensure public safety, and I refuse to give ICE an excuse to surge into our communities. That would make the situation more dangerous and put more New Jerseyans at risk.
14: Laura Winters reporting.
1: NFL legend Raymond Berry, Hall of Fame wide receiver with the Baltimore Colts, has died. He was 93. This is SRN News.
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16: 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Jamaica's lush mountains rising out of the sea. 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Salem Media's Mike Gallagher, Scott Jennings, Larry O'Connor, Jennifer Horn. 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
19: I was all in for Mitt Romney in 2008, and John McCain beat him. And the next day I said, okay, McCain's our nominee, let's go for it. Same thing. 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The parties pick their candidates. You abide by their candidate. You can say what you want to say up until that point. But after that, you get behind them, because what matters the most is the control of the Senate.
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21: This afternoon, expect mostly cloudy skies and high humidity with a chance of a thunderstorm. The temperature will reach 89 degrees. Tonight will be partly cloudy, warm, and humid with a low of 79. Tomorrow will bring humid conditions with a mix of clouds and sun. There is a possibility of a few intense thunderstorms in the afternoon with a high temperature of 88. I'm meteorologist Jason Caterina. That's your exclusive AccuWeather forecast on AM 930, The Answer.

to this edition of the Bill Monkley Show, hour number two of the brief right here on the very first day of June in the year of our Lord 2026. It is an honor and a pleasure to be with you this afternoon. And as I did during the first hour, I want to begin this hour. Number one, I want to tell you how much I appreciate you, how much I love all of you and our audience. And I'm so glad that you're here this afternoon. And one of the things I always like to say is our studio line is open. If you'd like to talk about any of the topics that we've been talking about today, toll free all around the country, 877-943-9673, 877-943-9673. Now, I want to just take a moment again because sometimes we have people that tune in at 3 o'clock that can't tune in at 4 o'clock and vice versa. So I want to be very, very clear. And yes, I'm repeating a short message that I shared at the top of the 3 o'clock hour. I want to thank you from the bottom of my heart and in several ways. But I want to thank you from the bottom of my heart for your indulgence last week. Because, you know, four times a year, if you've been listening for any length of time, you know, four times a year we give back. And it's just not another job responsibility for me here in this studio, in this seat, that four times a year we really vet organizations and we think it's very, very worthwhile, timely, strategic, to help give back financially to the work of those organizations. We do it four times a year. And because, numerous things, in the month of May, once again, as we've done for several years, we stood with the Ministry of Preborn, which by your gifts of $28 to help with a single ultrasound, because of those gifts, we are funding the pregnancy care centers right here, all up and down the I-4 corridor, going up to Gainesville, all the way down to North Fort Myers. If they're part of the Preborn Network, you have been helping so that new mothers who found out that they are with child in an unplanned pregnancy, sometimes there's a panic, sometimes there's high pressure, there's sometimes bewilderment, what do I do? And your opportunity to let them go to one of these, I call them just islands of hope and love, to get a confirming pregnancy test and the opportunity to see the ultrasound of that little boy or girl in their womb and to hear that heartbeat. And, as you know, 80% of the women, as I've been talking about, will choose an ultrasound. That see an ultrasound will choose to keep their child. And so, what I want to a couple of things I want to announce this afternoon is that our goal was to provide 385. Ultrasound sessions. And because of your generosity, we ended up taking care of 499, just one ultrasound short of 500 ultrasound sessions, 500 opportunities for new moms all across Central Florida. We ended up with a percent of goal of 129% of goal. We ended up providing 114 ultrasound sessions over the goal. Now, all of these ultrasound sessions we'll come back to here in Central Florida. And during the first hour, I thanked everybody who was part of our campaign on Friday, because if you listen to Friday, we were down to the wire. About 10 minutes before the
the end of my show and the end of the campaign as far as my part, we were $2,600+ short of the goal. And it was rough because those of you that know me, man, I'm praying, I'm asking, I'm looking for gifts. It's been a challenging month with all of what's going on. And then there were two people among many. There were other leadership gifts. I'm thinking of Mark, who gave the gift of $1,500 earlier on. But with about 8 minutes to go, Jack was listening in Sarasota, and Jack gave a gift of $2,700. Now, what we didn't know was there was another gift that I didn't immediately report, and I want to just, as again, I thanked everybody, but because of stepping up at the end of the campaign, we also had Patricia in Sarasota. And Patricia, she's been a real supporter of Preborn in previous years, but Patricia stepped up with a gift of $3,000. And that's why we went from moments before the campaign, for my part, was going to end, and you know that we discussed it 100% last week on my show. I understand that, and that's why today we're back to my opportunity to share some of the important issues of the day and give you my analysis and my discernment. But I just want to just say to all of you, first of all, those of you that indulged last week, I know some of you, a lot of you, I know I see you when I'm out and about, you really enjoy having an opportunity to hear about the issues of the day and to get my take on it. And it was the void of that last week, but what a great opportunity. And you know, here's where the rubber meets the road. Right at 499 or 500 ultrasounds, statistically, can't tell you it's going to be high or low, but for our efforts in this month, statistically, out of 500 new moms, 499 new moms are going to see that ultrasound. We can celebrate the fact that

0: and it made a difference. And so with that, and I'm also, I don't know if I'll do it today, but you know, I know my Christian brothers and sisters would get this, that, you know, when we walk the walk with the Lord, and I know the outside world would say, man, that guy's crazy. But, you know, you walk all day long, and everything you do, you make it a matter of prayer and a focus on the Lord. You know, when you ask the Lord for something major, like asking for 385 of the ultrasounds, and you go through a lot of different emotions as you're remaining faithful, as I was doing my human part. But let me tell you know, you're praying and praying, and you're like 8 minutes and you're off the air, and you're about $2,600 short in dollars amounts. And you see the gift come in for $2,700, then to find out that there was also another gift of $3,000. You see, when you pray, God's not a holy bellhop. You're not putting your order in like going through the drive-thru at Chick-fil-A. Now, and I love Chick-fil-A. I'm just saying. And the Lord's not an ATM machine. And so many times the Lord waits. His timing is not our timing. And he waits to the very last minute. It has happened in my life, not on something as major as this, but so many things that at the last moment of opportunity, you hear from the Lord and you just see the results. And so there's a book I'm going to talk about the next today or tomorrow. It is called Gradually Then Suddenly. It's just the fact that we plant seeds, and then there are times when, boom, there's a harvest. And that author is Mark Batterson. But we got to take a break. And so, again, thank you from the bottom of my heart. Don't go away. I'm Bill Bunkley. I'll be right back.
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0: We're back. I'm Bill Bunkley. This is the briefing on Salem Radio, Central Florida, from our studios in Tampa. And again, that number to call if you want to be a part of the conversation today is toll-free 877-943-9673. Well, the update I wanted to give you, actually this came across the wire

little before we came on the air, but I was in some meetings up into the beginning of our show. And as I was giving you my analysis and discernment during the first hour about paying a little less attention to the rhetoric on both sides of the conflict in Iran, the rhetoric of President Trump and the rhetoric of Iran, which is basically Republican guards. And I basically said, because we've been going back and forth with this rhetoric for now several weeks into this, in this ceasefire that has a lot of people wondering, a lot of people speculating, because gas popped up. It was not bad. I actually saw that on Saturday, I think, what was it, 385? I saw that Sam's was at 385, so I quickly took the two Bunkley mobiles up to Sam's and filled them up because of the price. But as I said, and what I will do is when I comment, I'll comment on actions and not on rhetoric or threats on either side. And that's not taking anything away from President Trump. Totally support President Trump. As I've said for many, many years, I don't support his bedside manner. I don't support, you know, some of how he addresses people. But, you know, he's been the most effective president for men and women of faith, including the Christian faith, of any other president, among other very important conservative initiatives. So having said that, this is interesting because I'm going to now report and give you my discernment on a Truth Social that came out earlier this afternoon. President Trump wrote this. I had a very productive call with Prime Minister Bibi Netanyahu of Israel, and there will be no troops going to Beirut. And any troops that are on their way have already been turned back. Likewise, through highly placed representatives, I had a very good call with Hezbollah, and they agreed that all shooting will stop, that Israel will not attack them, and they will not attack Israel, President Donald Trump. Now, some immediately had said that President Trump capitulated to the Iranian pressure and ordered Israel not to attack in Beirut. Now, one of the things that's interesting here is the triangulation. Now, you know, having taken several and been on several tours to the Holy Land, and as a Christ follower and very aware of end time prophecies, Israel is not only very important to me and to us here at Salem Media, Salem Radio, but obviously, when you've got this tiny, tiny country that commands the headlines just about every day, you know, comprehending what's going on with Israel and why it's always such a big deal, it really is out of this world. You know what I mean? And so we were concerned. I was concerned if Iran would be able to include in a negotiation what would or would not be happening, not only in the Gaza Strip from this point going forward, where there's still Hamas terrorists, but what would happen in Lebanon, where there's Hezbollah terrorists, and one of our ministries, and we will be helping them in the month of December, our give back, and that is the Ministry Heart for Lebanon, because I'll just call it a gazillion new refugees. As Israel has had to move into southern Lebanon, now above the Tani River,
and going even further north because Hezbollah is so dug in houses, in mosques, and in schools. And even the last 24 hours, rockets have been flying into northern Israel, and about 30%, Boaz Shalgi, who is our guide for my pilgrimage into Israel. He lives just a stone's throw from the Israeli-Lebanese border. You know, about 30 or 40% of the Israeli residents that live in the north of Israel, say in the Galilee and north area, they have not returned to their homes. Many of them have children, and they have temporarily resettled in the central part of Israel, so their kids are safe to go back and forth from school. And in the last 24 hours, northern Israel is still being shelled or being attacked by drones by the Hezbollah terrorists. And Israel has continued the same operation that they began in Gaza to eradicate the threat. And I was concerned that we would see developments that Iran, instead of the Iran negotiations being focused only on Iran, would Iran be able to expand the quote-unquote deal that's not a deal? And so we see today that Iran earlier today said, you know what? Unless Israel stops bombing Lebanon, there'll be no more discussions about a ceasefire between us and the United States. That is just so typical of the Iranians, because the delay, delay, delay. Meanwhile, many of their drone plants are back up. They're building, they're rebuilding their drones, their missiles, et cetera, et cetera. They've not been completely wiped out. And for many of you, firm supporter, MAGA supporters, it's still very frustrating. You can ask Lindsey Graham, senator from South Carolina, that knowing what their MO is, this is the Iran is doing exactly what they hope would be doing, and that is even signing a deal with another 60-day ceasefire. It's very frustrating because we know what they will do. And they will keep reconstituting themselves. Like the example I gave the other day, you got a big old anthill. I remember we used to have these big old anthills. We had a half an acre when I was growing up as a boy. And our half acre happened to be the football field and the baseball field for the neighborhood. And I remember we'd have these fire ants, and so you can't just kick the fire ant top down. They come back. You got to put poison or burn them out or whatever to the ants, and the same thing is going on here. So anyway, this caused a lot of confusion earlier, but there's been some clarification from the Israeli defense minister. He went on Channel 14, and here's the explanation about, is Israel supposed to stop everything they're doing in Lebanon? The answer is no. The IDF will continue its operations in southern Lebanon, unlike the previous arrangement under which the United States pressured Israel to refrain from striking Beirut. The new understanding is straightforward. As long as Hezbollah does not fire on Israeli towns and villages, Beirut will not be targeted. But the moment that Hezbollah opens fire on Israel again, Israel will strike Beirut. So the question is, President said he talked to him. Is Hezbollah really not going to fire on Israel? We'll see. But
Israel's not going anywhere, and they can continue their operations. They just can't bomb Beirut. I'll let you process that. Those are the facts. 877-943-9673. If you want to join the conversation, be right back.

0: current news. I'm John Scott. Iran's state-affiliated news outlet said that Iranian negotiators will stop exchanging messages with the U.S. through intermediaries, and Iran will move to fully close the Strait of Hormuz. In New York City, Mayor Zoran Mamdani did not attend an annual parade honoring Israel. Mamdani skipped the event as he remains under heavy scrutiny from some of the city's Jewish population over his longstanding criticism of Israel. A Utah judge has declined a request from the man accused of killing Charlie Kirk to restrict access to parts of his July preliminary hearing. Oil prices rose following the latest fighting to threaten the U.S.-Iran ceasefire, but Wall Street not worried. Stocks rose to more records today. This is SRN News.
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0: here. Next up on the brief, are we going to get any relief in property taxes here in the state of Florida? Well, today was the beginning of another special session of the Florida legislature in Tallahassee to finally tackle this topic. Now, we thought that they would tackle this topic and come up with a plan way back during the regular session of the legislature that wrapped up in March. But that didn't happen, along with the fact that they couldn't come up with a budget. They just finished that last week. So in a moment, I'm going to talk a little bit about what is this special session on property taxes and how might it not affect you. But before I do that, I want to just take a moment and I want to ask you a question. You know, you probably have been hearing that I've been talking about a product. It's called Rough Greens. Now, Rough Greens is for your dog or your cat, and there's two different formulas for your dog or your cats. And in our family, as I mentioned before, we are a 16-paw family. We got 8 paws attributed to cats and 8 paws attributed to dogs. And I won't go into how we ended up with 4, 2 on each side of that aisle. Story for another day that I may never tell, by the way. But anyway, they are part of our family, and they are an important part of our family. And I got to tell you, especially when you go through some of those valleys, medical valleys, health valleys, and I've been through a few, that your pets, who will really give you comfort, they become an important part of the family. And the fact of the matter is, we really haven't been taking care of our pets, we meaning all of us, very well. Because, as I mentioned sometime back, I met Dr. Dennis Black. And Dennis is the founder of Rough Greens. You know, like a dog, rough, rough. Remember Rough Greens? Do you remember a dog barking? And I learned that all these pet foods out there, whether you're paying the big bucks for the delivery or the dry dog food, whatever it is, he's convinced me that we've been feeding our pets dead dog food and dead cat food. Doesn't matter whether it's dry, doesn't matter where it's refrigerated. And essentially, by the time they process that dog and cat food, I mean, your pets are not getting the vitamins that they need. They're not getting the minerals they need, or the probiotics, or the digestive enzymes, or omega oils. You know, for your dog or cat to thrive, to go out in the yard and to run around, I'm not talking about, you know, if you got an older dog, but you know what I mean. And then you can tell by looking at their coat. They're not getting what they need. And if they're not getting what they need, guess what? They're not going to live an active life. And the big deal is, they're not going to live long. They're not going to have a long life. The fact of the matter is, interesting that up until the end of World War II, Dr. Dennis Black makes the case that dogs and cats were a lot more healthier than they are today, because they were basically eating food scraps and other forms of nourishment in the homes where they lived. And they had better looking coats and they lived longer. 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That's 214-783-3364. 214-783-3364. Try the Rough Guard, the Rough Greens, product, and see what happens after a couple of weeks. And I think you'll see the difference. Well, let's get back to what may happen in the next few days or what may not happen. Finally, Governor Ron DeSantis called a special session that is beginning today, and that is to begin a serious discussion on the possibility of having a major property tax relief package on the midterm November ballot for you to consider. Now, there's a lot of moving parts here. Remember that the governor has been talking about this for, a year and a half and never put a proposal forward. And there was a proposal put forward by the House. The Senate never put a proposal. There was just basically a huge disconnect having to do with the feud that I've been reporting on now for more than a year. Or at least almost a year. So here's the key things that you need to know from our briefing this afternoon. There could be a huge homestead exemption increase. Now, the main thing that people are focusing on right now, there could be an immediate jump in the standard homestead exemption from $50,000 of value to a whopping $250,000. What that means is that if you have a primary home that's homesteaded, any home that the assessed value is less than $250,000, you would be able to live there tax-free. Now, you're going to have taxes for the school board. And one thing I'm very suspect on, that you wouldn't have a property tax. But since the local governments are going to be scrambling to absorb this shifting of revenue, we would have to keep an eye on them doing a lot of special taxing difference districts that they would say are not part of the property taxes. Now, what will happen is for seniors, and believe me, I'm keeping an eye on this, the state estimates this will initially eliminate property taxes for about 60% of all Florida homestead owners. And if your home, the assessed value is less than $250,000, if this was a proposal agreed upon by the Florida House and Senate, agreed to by the governor, and jumps through the necessary steps to put it on the ballot in November, you might find yourself in a pretty good position. Now, This is not going to happen overnight. It's a gradual scale getting up to the full $500,000. By the time it's over and it's increased to $500,000, and that's in addition to the first step to 250, at that point, probably this is later in time, 92% of primary homeowners will not have to be paying taxes. And it's at that point where property taxes might be eliminated 100%. Think about that. Now, what about you who are owners of rental units, rental property, commercial real estate? You know, you're renting out a home or a condo or you got a second home. Second homes, you're not going to get the homestead, or maybe you have vacant land. Now, there's something for you because the governor's plan has a significant cap reduction. It lowers the maximum annual assessment increase cap from 10% to 5%. And then keep in mind that the Senate really didn't show an appetite for really jumping in on the type of property tax exemption as what we're talking about in these numbers. Because the House had a version, but the Senate thought that smaller counties would see their tax bases completely wiped out. And the new proposal that we're going to hear more about earmarks all the remaining property tax revenues strictly for quote-unquote core services. And what are core services? Services that we got to have. That's so the police and sheriff can come to your home when you need them. When you need a firefighter and a fire engine company to come to your home. Other areas of public safety, infrastructure, as well as education. And then because of the thought that running the numbers that the small rural counties are at risk, there may be a sort of trust fund that's developed to help those smaller counties. Now, all of this is a starting point. They may agree to do nothing. I just want to keep reminding you of that. Now, what the governor's trying to do, and, you know, he and the Speaker of the House have really been at it for a long time, but nonetheless, to try to win over the Florida Senate, the new framework, as I said, is going to take care of firefighters, public safety, infrastructure, et cetera, et cetera. Now, what's interesting is to ensure long-term residents get the primary relief, and this is not going to be good news for some of you who own a house and just moved here, the proposal introduces a temporary barrier for you if you're a newcomer to Florida. New Florida residents, as well as you who have been here, if you are a first-time home buyer, you would have to wait 5 years before they cap the enhanced higher exemption tier. Let me unpack that for you. If you just moved here, you got to wait 5 years. Now, if you've been here and you own a home and you put your home up for sale and you buy or build another home, you're still covered. You're grandfathered in. But true first-time homebuyers who haven't owned a piece of real property as their primary residence, homestead exempted, whatever, first-time home buyers and new Florida residents would have to wait 5 years. Now, it's going to be interesting to see what happens with this. Now, technically, here we are June the 1st. We can go through the month of June. We can go through the month of July. And we can get into early August before the legislature has a deadline to hammer out the exact text and the exact ballot language. There are two hurdles that would have to be passed before you're going to get any relief on your tax bill. Number one, there has to be a super majority of voters who vote in November that will adopt the change in the state constitution. So 60% plus one has to approve this before it goes into effect. That 60% of approval is the same thing whether it was a citizen initiative or by the legislature. But keep your eye, and on the briefing, I will keep you up to date as we move through this, because you've got current assessments, you got real estate transactions. Now we're going to have not a day or two, but basically weeks of negotiation in Tallahassee to decide what's really going to be on the ballot. Nothing has changed right now, but we'll wait this thing out and see. So what that means is, if you're going to take a chunk out of revenue that goes to, say, Hillsborough County, Pinellas County, St. Pete, Clearwater, Tampa, Polk County, or Lakeland, Manatee, Sarasota, or, you know, Bradenton, Sarasota County, etc., that when that chunk of money comes out, one of the first things they're going to do is whatever they do, they're going to make sure that the basic services of fire, police, public safety, that's going to be there. Now, there's also a very important aspect, and that is, I call it the potholes. Just the normal expenses of a county or a city. And so, but there's going to be a chunk of money that's going to have to be made up. So are we possibly going to see a 1, 2, 3, 4? I don't know. I don't know the latest calculations. It could be that the sales tax will be increased to make up for the revenue shift. And what I'm really worried about is some sort of special assessments. Like right now, churches are exempt from taxation. But we've got now counties that are putting on fire assessments, not calling them property taxes, and they're assessing churches for fire protection. And boy, the amount that they're charging some of the small churches that have 80 or 100 people, you can't put that on their back. Anyway, we'll have a lot more of that in a moment. All right, let's take a break. I'm Bill Bunkley with a briefing. Don't go away.
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0: Welcome back. Bill Bunkley here with some final thoughts on this Monday afternoon, June the 1st. And again, we'll wait and see. This is going to be not a 1 or 2 day special session. 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That is the governor's announcement. So we'll be watching that indeed. And you know, the book I've been reading, and I relate it back to all of our campaigns, but particularly the preborn campaign, which was challenging. I think most of you are probably aware of that and heard that in my voice. But I'm reading a book by Pastor Mark Batterson. It's a book called Gradually, Then Suddenly. And you know, life is kind of funny. Those that want to have, and all of our young people that have grown up, I think what hurt us the most was drive-through food opportunities. Because that and everything else, we want it now. Then you got Prime Delivery with Amazon. So everything is instant. And we just want to zoom around and cut in and out of people. So between that and the narcissism of Facebook and Instagram and me. But you know, success in anything doesn't happen overnight. And that's what Mark talks about. Success happens gradually and then suddenly. You work, you're planting seeds, you're moving in that direction, and sometimes the reward takes quite a while to materialize. Now, some people do achieve overnight success, according to Mark, and others struggle for years without a breakthrough. And it was Ernest Hemingway who penned this many years ago, that life happens gradually and then suddenly. And so part of it is for us to continue to be diligent at what we believe God's called us to do, and to continue to move forward even when it seems like nothing is happening. And in the book, The Sun Also Rises, that's the book by Ernest Hemingway, one of the folks in the book was asked, well, man, how did you go bankrupt? And the reply by the other person, well, I went bankrupt, well, gradually and then suddenly. So I wanted to give you an encouragement that anything you're doing that's worth doing, keep your hand on the plow. Keep moving forward. Have faith and trust and commit it to prayer. That'll wrap up the Monday edition. I look forward to seeing you again tomorrow at 3. Until then, have a wonderful daylight saving time afternoon, and we'll see you tomorrow. Will the walls that I'm facing come crashing down? The stories of old tell me of your salvation. FM 93.7, W229 BR, Bayshore Gardens, and AM 930, The Answer, WLSS Sarasota.
1: With SRN News, I'm John Scott. Iran's state-affiliated news outlet said that Iranian negotiators will stop exchanging messages with the U.S. through intermediaries, and Iran will move to fully close the Strait of Hormuz. In New York City, Mayor Zoran Mamdani did not attend an annual parade honoring Israel. Mamdani skipped the event as he remains under heavy scrutiny from some of the city's Jewish population over his longstanding criticism of Israel. A Utah judge has declined a request from the man accused of killing Charlie Kirk to restrict access to parts of his July preliminary hearing. Oil prices rose following the latest fighting to threaten the U.S.-Iran ceasefire, but Wall Street not worried Stocks rose to more records today. This is SRN News.
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3: Tonight, expect the clouds to break with warm and humid conditions as temperatures drop to a low of 79. Tomorrow will bring humidity and solid cloud cover with a chance of a couple of afternoon showers and a thunderstorm. Look for a high of 89. Tomorrow night will be partly cloudy, remaining warm and humid with a low of 79. I'm meteorologist Jason Caterina. That's your exclusive AccuWeather forecast on AM 930, The Answer.
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5: We got breaking news. 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
5: Welcome to Seculo. It's Monday, June 1st. Welcome to June, everybody. You know, every time we come on this show, I feel like we're going to say, last week it feels like we're there. There's going to be a deal. A deal is happening. Are you going to like the deal? You're not going to like the deal. And of course, today we come to you with different news. And that is that Iran has decided they are going to stop negotiations with the U.S. and vows to completely block the Strait of Hormuz. Jordan's in studio. Will's in studio. We got Christy Compagnone joining us later, and Jeff Balaban from ACLJ Jerusalem. So it's going to be a very, very busy show, but there'll still be time for you to call in at 1-800-684-3110. I want to hear from you. 1-800-684-3110. Will, I'll kick it to you. So what is this big update?
7: That's right. So as you mentioned on Friday, the president was holding a meeting with national security team at the White House to decide, according to him, whether or not he would accept the agreement that both the U.S. negotiators and the Iranian negotiators had come to. And what we see now is that the president had said, I want some stronger language in here. There are a few things I'm not ready to sign off on. So his decision was to not accept it where it was at. Once again, that goes back to the discussion and what we had the callers call in on Friday. Do you think the president will make a deal? Do you think he will only do what's in the best interest of the American people? It appears he did not think that that deal was something he should sign off on at this point. Now, what we see today from this morning from Iranian state media, that the Iranian negotiators will stop exchanging messages with the U.S. through the intermediaries, effectively shutting down any further negotiations. They are also saying that Iran will move to fully close the Strait of Hormuz as a response to this. And they're saying this is in retaliation for ongoing ceasefire violations. Now, what are some of those ceasefire violations? Well, some of it is, I don't know, the Iranians launching ballistic missiles at our troops on bases in Kuwait and the United States shooting that down. They are blaming the United States, saying we are violating the ceasefire when we knock their missiles out of the sky. I don't think that's quite a ceasefire violation by the United States. I don't think it's what they are saying. I think we know that they are the ones violating it. They're also trying to blame Israel with some of the ongoing retaliation. Israel's still getting hit by Hezbollah. What are they doing? They're striking back. They're taking out the launch sites. They also have a deal with the Lebanese at this point for the first time in history. So, Jordan, All of this just seems like Iranian leadership trying to wiggle their way out of what was probably going to be a very tough agreement on their end.
8: There's another threat that we have to talk about here, which I think on its own would be an act of war, even if the Strait of Hormuz is open. They now would also close, and they're saying they will close, the Bab al-Mandeb Strait. Now, where is that? That's what the strait that Israel uses to the Red Sea. But who else uses that? Saudi Arabia. Jordan as well. Yeah. So when they say they're punishing Zionist supporters, they're not just saying we're going to come after the United States. They're coming after the Gulf states now directly, as well as Israel, which I think long-term could actually glue that coalition together even more so, because now Israel, the Saudis, the Jordanians, other countries in Northeast Africa have a reason to come against Iran.
7: Well, and to that point as well, Jordan, that's when President Trump said last week, hey, expansion of the Abraham Accords should be on the table at this point with Saudi Arabia and all these countries. When you see a move like this, Iran is only making the case for the president on that point.
5: And I'm seeing a lot of comments coming in saying, what about this? It feels like President Trump every day has said the deal is done and here's where we've ended up. What do you think about that? Is this just more negotiation? Do you feel okay with being sort of in the middle of it? 1-800-684-3110. Let's hear from you. What are your thoughts on this? And as well, we are going to have a big update in our case with Massachusetts for the Pro-Life Pregnancy Resource Centers. That's coming up a little bit later. And we're going to head over to ACLJ Jerusalem with Jeff Balaban, so make sure you stay tuned for that. Between all of those, we're going to hear from you, 1-800-684-3110. I know it feels a bit like each show we go back and forth on this topic. Well, that's just simply where we are. 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We'll get into more details on what it is when we get back at ACLJ.org/sign, S-I-G-N, or scan the QR code you see on the screen.
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5: Secular. A lot of you are just joining us right now, so we'll give you a bit of an update of what's happening in Iran, as Iran has decided essentially to halt negotiations and say they're going to completely vow, or U.S. is going to completely, how's that working? Who's blocking what right now in the Strait of Hormuz? I feel like we're going back and forth. We're saying we're blocking, they're saying they're blocking, all blocks are leading to full blockage.
7: Well, once again, we have the naval blockade, which we are imposing against the Iranian and any of the Iranian interest. At the same time, they had started to let traffic go through to some degree. Remember, we did also catch them trying to drop more mines, and they're trying to
5: That was like 3 days ago.
7: Right,
5: it feels like
7: now
5: a year
7: they're
5: ago.
7: Saying that they're going to block traffic fully again.
5: Iran is saying.
7: Correct.
5: That's what I'm clarifying.
7: Our blockade against them still continues.
5: Yeah.
7: It was going to
5: be relieved
7: if they had gone through this negotiation process and come to an agreement. That was going to be one of our points, is that we would remove that naval blockade. However, what we're seeing now is that Iran is trying to go back and say, okay, well, now we're going to block it again. So still a contentious point there, obviously, and will remain so throughout the rest of this. I think this is another interesting point to bring up at this time. We see that the negotiations are ongoing. People always ask, who are they even negotiating with? How can you trust that? There's reports coming out of Iran now that the president of Iran just yesterday has submitted his resignation letter to the Ayatollah.
5: Okay, this is another thing we got to clarify. Okay, so who is the president of Iran? Not necessarily by name. In terms of power structure, because you think of president as we think of president, right? President, top dog. We're talking about the president that kind of reports to the supreme leader. Not unlike a king, right? and a prime minister.
7: There's the supreme leader, which is the supreme leader. Like, I mean, the name says it all.
5: We're talking about
7: in charge
5: Palpatine
7: of everything.
5: And Vader.
7: Right. Then you have the Guardian Council, which is made up of clerics that help enforce what the supreme leader wants, but it is a secretive body that doesn't really do a ton publicly, but it exists there. But then you do have a government structure. the Ayatollah himself isn't going through the day-to-day business of the Islamic Republic.
8: Right.
7: So there's a president. There's also a parliament. There's a legislative body that will write rules. Sometimes at the direction of the Ayatollah, they will make legislation. They go through the formalities of a government. And the president is in charge of the executive of the country.
13: So that guy was just like, I'm out.
8: What did she point, though, in Iran? The Ayatollah okays or nixes if you want to run for president.
7: Right. So once
8: again, you can't even run for president
13: unless they approve it.
8: They approve it, which basically whoever they approve one guy, they kick out the other person, their guy wins. But he's saying, you know, what's the point? I think he might just be trying to keep himself alive at this point.
13: That's what I said.
8: Because
7: why,
8: we're going
7: be
8: towards
7: a target. Well, and he's even saying once again in this reported resignation letter that the Ayatollah, if he's conscious, would have to approve or deny. You can't just quit in Iran.
8: Of course. About what it means to be president.
7: But it also says that his beef with the country right now is that the IRGC has too much power. They've taken control of national affairs and decision-making. That goes back to what we've been saying, Jordan, that all of these negotiations are not necessarily with the members of parliament that are speaking out and trying to say things. It's not with the president. It's with the IRGC, because regardless if there's a Ayatollah in name only, there is an IRGC that is very much in charge of everything right now.
8: Yes, and now they're flexing. And so all the people who always said in the past, you guys are wrong, the IRGC is just a small part of Iran, you now have from the Iranian president himself, there's no need for a president. There's no need probably for their legislature. There's no need for any of this, because even with an Ayatollah we think is still potentially in a coma, and may not have even survived, that's not clear yet, that really just let the IRGC handle everything, because they got a gun to his head as well, which is do as we say or that's it. So I don't know. I think this is his move to say, kind of try to wash his hands clean of this. The truth is, though, he joined this team. He's part of this team, and he should be subject to whatever the rest of the team is subject to. As the world, including the Gulf states, I think, if they try to make this move in Yemen using the Houthi rebels to block ports in Saudi Arabia and Israel and Jordan and Eritrea, I mean, and places where we have a huge base, Djibouti. It's our only base in Africa.
7: Right.
8: Is right there. So that is a very provocative act. And one, again, look at their vessels. Look at our vessels. They're not going to be able to last very long if we go and launch again, because we could take out all those vessels out with probably one plane.
7: I think what also is interesting here is when you look at the calls for things like regime change in Iran, something that we've been very advocates for, if you will, not necessarily how to get to that, but what we want is that a new leadership in Iran. We want no longer to be the Islamic Republic of Iran, but to return freedom to the people and the Persian people.

0: weaker than your enemy, then you agree to everything they say, just lie your way through. And when you become as strong or stronger than your enemies, then you can come back and take them over.
1: Well, Ronald, without even diving into, you know, what the Quran says or doesn't say about this, here's what we know historically. Look at the kind of threats that the Ayatollah would make, even on social media. They were always filled with lies. They were always filled with bloviating and, you know, we will slap you down harder and here is why and this is what we're going to do and then stuff wouldn't happen. Or, you know, there was always, or lying about the way they were treating their own people. This was not uncommon. So are they a trustworthy group of people because of a religious text, or are they not trustworthy because they are also a dictatorship with a horrible regime? You know, I'm not sure which you know, trumps which. But I can at least say that, sure, in terms of negotiating truthfully, they are low on the list.
2: Well, that's what we've even discussed last week, is that I don't believe that we would just blindly agree to some sort of deal with the whoever the regime in Iran is now, like the Obama administration did with the very weak protocols that got to oversee any sort of nuclear enrichment. No, I think that it would be a stronger deal that had real teeth to it. That they can't, it doesn't matter if they're lying because they have to show their work. But you're talking about Taqiya. It's a principle that people have gone over. Here's what I'll also say about that. They don't even need a religious text, as you're saying.
1: Yeah.
2: Also, it's not like politicians in America need a religious text to lie to the American people or any other dictatorship. When you have people in power, they're going to tell half truths. They're going to spin truths. They're going to tell outright lies to get what is best for them, especially when they are operating in a posture like this, Jordan, where their backs against
3: the wall. This is why everyone is so weary about any deals with Iran, even negotiating with Iran, because they're lying. Yeah. Under the JPOA, they didn't allow the IAEA. So they didn't allow the UN's body to oversee atomic weapon. And the whole development, they would say, oh, you can see this building, you can see this building, but we're not letting you in this building.
2: Give us a month's notice and we'll let you in. Right.
3: No cameras. Remember, they were supposed to put cameras in. Those cameras, again, were in non-military installations. So Iran admitted right there, this was back under Obama administration, that half of their nuclear program is in military bases.
2: Right.
3: Is a military base. You're not developing nuclear research for medical use at your military base. So even the international community, which always calls us, let's make peace with Iran, let's hold hands with Iran at the United Nations, even their own inspectors know that Iran doesn't allow the UN in to see what's going on, so they could certify that as a independent third party.
1: Yeah, and I think we need to restate also when they're talking about, because we only briefly brought this up in the first segment, when they're talking about blocking, you said they're also blocking a strait that is for the Red Sea.
3: Yes.
1: And I think that is a very different story as well.
3: It goes right by Djibouti. That's one of the only permanent U.S. base in Africa.
2: Right.
3: Yemen, so that's the Houthi rebels that would likely be trying to carry this out. They fired on us. They fired at Saudi, Jordan, and of course Israel as well, which is a big port for Israel. It's not their main port. Their main port is still Haifa, which Iran attacked.
1: Yeah.
3: But this would be port number two.
1: Yeah, we'll talk about that when we get back. Also, when we get back, we're a big update in the world of the ACLJ. If you're calling in about Iran, stay tuned. We're not going anywhere. We're not going to move off this topic for too long. But we are going to take a little brief break here and tell you about some of the incredible work the ACLJ is doing. Christy Gabbiani is going to be joining us, one of our attorneys, and you're not going to want to miss that. Of course, be a part of the ACLJ today by signing the petition at aclj.org/sign. We'll be right back.
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5: Seculo. Phone lines are open for you at 1-800-684-3110. Over the next few segments, we're going to take some of those calls. And also, we're going to head to ACLJ Jerusalem with Jeff Balaban. But now we are joined by one of our attorneys out of, you know, right now in Washington, D.C., Christy Campagnone. We have an update, Will, and I think you can help set this up. This, of course, has to do with our case in Massachusetts. And again, if you're tuning in because you want to hear about Iran, don't worry, we're going to get back to that. But I think it's always important to discuss the work of the ACLJ, especially when we have some big news that coming out.
6: That's right. And this is the Your Options Medical versus Massachusetts and Wren case that we've talked about for quite a while here. This is where the state of Massachusetts was targeting pro-life pregnancy resource centers with an attack campaign, an ad campaign across the state, trying to call them deceptive, saying don't trust them. And we filed a lawsuit in Massachusetts to end this, essentially. We had that go on for a very long time because we got to refile, we got to amend our complaint, and all to have a judge say, agree with the state and the Commonwealth saying, this is dismissed. They granted the motion to dismiss. We are now, Christy, today filing an appeal at the Court of Appeals. Tell us what this action will do.
7: Exactly. So we had the district court dismiss our case. So we're starting afresh in a new court, the Circuit Court of Appeals. And here, setting the stage on what this is, you have pregnancy resource centers who are simply giving free health care to women so that they don't perform abortions. And they also have abortion pill reversal options for these women, all free. And the state has now come and done this entire campaign to silence them, to chill them. This campaign isn't being done against Planned Parenthood. Planned Parenthood's not being investigated. They're not putting out, you know, these statements saying that Planned Parenthood is doing something wrong, but they have already stated that the PRCs are particularly trying to lie to you about what their services are and what they can do. And so we just, on principle, we can't let that stand. And so we are filing our brief at the appellate court, and we're arguing that the state cannot chill the viewpoint of our client. Our client, a Christian organization who is simply speaking out about other options, that women have choices. And the state can't just choose to silence their speech because they don't like what they're saying. And so that is what our brief is arguing here. And hopefully that this circuit court will take this up and really take it seriously.
6: And Christy, one of the issues here and what makes this important also for the audience to watch is that we've been talking about this a while. We knew that the trial court, the lower court, was the hardest hurdle because of where it is. It's in Massachusetts. We knew that going to district court was likely going to require appeals. So we're not surprised by that. You always want to fight to win at those lower courts. But we also were prepared because this is where we're at now. But what's also interesting about this, and even more so than just this case, is that we said from the beginning, we know this is going to be the abortion industry and blue state game plan. They are going to go around. They're going to try to use the government to silence the speech of those trying to offer an alternative to abortion, that are trying to show people that life is a real choice. When you look at this now, because of the timeline of how long we've been fighting it, there is a potential that this type of case could be prime for the Supreme Court because of some other decisions. Can you give us a little bit of insight into, one, we can either win at the district court or not, but there seems to be even more intrigue surrounding this as we move forward.
7: You're exactly right. If we win at the circuit court, that's great. We'll go back and actually bring this to trial. But if we lose, there's still another chance here because this is the first circuit that we're in. But the second circuit, which includes New York, just held in December, a very similar set of facts, was indeed chilling the speech of these PRCs. And so this case is NIFLA v. James. And Attorney General James had been coming after and bringing enforcement actions against these PRCs for very similar things that our own doctor is under investigation for. And so they brought an injunction and it went up to the Second Circuit. And in December, the Second Circuit said, yes, we do believe that this is chilling your speech. And so we're going to give you an injunction to stop New York from bringing these kind of enforcement actions against you. And so that right there means that in the Second Circuit, we have a different decision from what the First Circuit might decide. So if the First Circuit says, nope, there is not a chilling of your speech here, then we can go on to the Supreme Court. And the Supreme Court hears very often cases when there is a circuit court split, meaning one court is holding one way on a set of facts and a question of law, and another court is holding the other way, and it needs the Supreme Court to come in as the final decision maker to decide the question of whether this is chilling the PRC's speech or not.
6: And Jordan, this is core ACLJ work.
5: Yes.
6: It's why we have some of the greatest attorneys in the country working on things like this. Also knowing when we go into a case like this, that the potential, especially when you're in a contested area that doesn't really agree with your value system, like in the Commonwealth of Massachusetts here. Yeah. But we know that we have to fight it all over the country. And if you get a split decision like this, it's we are uniquely positioned to keep fighting this all the way to the Supreme Court.
0: Absolutely. In fact, that's what the Supreme Court is looking for, especially in cases that involve core constitutional rights. Because we can't have this set of states under the Second Circuit say this does impact your constitutional rights, and the First Circuit, just north of the Second Circuit and in the Northeast, say this has no bearing on your constitutional rights. So again, that is where the court is almost, it doesn't force their hand, as Christy said, they don't have to take those.
6: Right.
0: But when you've got a clear constitutional interpretation issue going on, that's where the Supreme Court is important to come in and clarify for all the states, because this is in federal court, because it involves federal issues that the Supreme Court has jurisdiction over.
6: That's right. And Christy, thank you so much for that update. We'll keep everyone updated as this moves forward, but we filed today. We will see their response due in, it looks like, July 1st. So just a little over a month or exactly a month from now. It's hard to believe it's June. And then we will reply to their response July 22nd. So we'll keep people updated. But thank you for that update, Christy.
5: All right. And with that, that's going to wrap up our first half hour of the show. Now, some of you don't get the second half hour on your local terrestrial radio stations. You should be watching this anyway. It's a great, full, interactive experience. We watch over on ACLJ.org or YouTube, Rumble, Facebook. We always stream live there from noon to 1 p.m. Eastern time. Of course, you can find it archived, however you get your podcasts, on the ACLJ app, whatever it may be. And I encourage you right now to call in, because we will be taking calls in the next segment and in the final segment as well. So there's three segments coming up. In the first one, we're going to take your calls. The last one, we're going to take your calls. In the middle, we're going to be joined by Jeff Balaban at ACLJ Jerusalem. If you do have any updates or you want any updates of what's going on in Israel, feel free to call in and ask those questions too. I can take it during the segment with Jeff. Phone lines are open for you at 1-800-684-3110. Again, 1-800-684-3110. There is a petition right now on our website. And if you had gone earlier, we actually just switched it over to a pro-life petition right now, specifically about what we're doing in Massachusetts. So you heard that update from Christy. Now I want you to get involved. We need you. They are trying to silence pro-life advocates with these politically motivated attacks, but you can be a part of it. Be a part of the next generation of pro-life leaders. Go to aclj.org/sign. About 24,000 of you assigned so far, 23,000 actually. I'm not going to overinflate my numbers. 23,000. Help us get to 50,000. That'd be great. You could do that at aclj.org. And while you're there, you can support the work as well. And check out all the incredible free content that we have available on the website. And even if you need legal help, we're there as well. Second half hour coming up after this very, very short break. There's less than a minute, so don't go anywhere. And call in if you can. 1-800-684-3110. We'll be right back.
2: With SRN News, I'm Keith Peters in Washington. A divided panel of appeals court judges has ruled that a Trump administration policy illegally banning transgender troops from military service. Monday's majority opinion by a three-judge panel from the U.S. Circuit Court of Appeals for the District of Columbia Circuit partially upholds a March 2025 ruling by U.S. District Judge Ana Reyes in Washington. Reyes concluded that President Trump's executive order to exclude transgender troops from military service likely violates their constitutional rights. President Trump says Israel and Hezbollah have agreed to dial back fighting after he held talks with Israeli Prime Minister Benjamin Netanyahu and communicated with the Lebanon militant group through mediators. On Wall Street, the Dow up by 46 points. More details at srnnews.com.
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13: Tonight, expect partly cloudy skies with warm and humid conditions and a low of 79. Tomorrow will be humid with a mix of clouds and sunshine, along with a few drenching thunderstorms in the afternoon. The high will reach 88. Tomorrow night, anticipate a heavy thunderstorm in the evening with overcast skies and continued humidity and a low of 76. I'm meteorologist Jason Caterina. That's your exclusive AccuWeather forecast on AM 930, The Answer.
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14: 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And now your host, Logan Seculo.
5: Second half hour, Seculo. Welcome to the show. We got a lot to cover. We're going to head over to ACLJ Jerusalem with Jeff Balaban in the next segment. But between now and then, I want to hear from you. With that big update in Iran, Iran announcing they are stopping negotiations. They are having their own blockade, saying we're going to block the Strait of Hormuz and we're going to block even more to keep the Red Sea now from being accessed. There's a lot more to cover about that. We do have a question and comment coming in. This is from an ACLJ champion. When an ACLJ champion calls in, by the way, I bump to the front. You may say, what's a champion? Champions, those who are essentially members, people that decide to subscribe, to donate every month automatically, recurring donors. And we really appreciate them. They create a great baseline, a little perk I offer. If you tell the phone screener, I bump you up to the front. Eric, Pennsylvania. And by the way, there's another Eric in South Carolina. Eric in South Carolina, you stay on hold. I'll get to you. But Eric in Pennsylvania is first. Go ahead.
15: Do you believe that Iran has the military capacity to close those straits? I don't think they do.
6: So I think the military capacity to close the strait, maybe not. The ability to effectively close it, I do believe they have. And here's what that means. When you have vessels that are primarily for commerce, they are just shipping container ships. They don't have defensive capabilities like a naval vessel. So could our Navy still go through the Strait of Hormuz? Absolutely. Could a tanker with just barrels and barrels of oils go through? Maybe they could successfully get through, but it's the threat of them being responsible for the loss of the cargo. The insurance companies are saying, we will not insure your vessel that is trying to go through the Strait of Hormuz right now. The only thing they have to do is go out there with their fast boats, their sea cruisers. Imagine just a 25 to 50 foot boat that looks like something that could be a commercial vehicle, a recreational vehicle, that they have mines on the front that they push into the water, or their one-way attack drones. They don't have to have a ton of military capability to effectively cause a threat, which tells then the shipping companies, we're not risking it because we don't have things to shoot down a one-way drone or to find these mines if they are there. So they're just going to stay put. And that is how they do it. It is the threat of the potential loss of economic revenue that the shipping companies aren't willing to risk because they don't have the capacity to shoot down a one-way drone that can then cripple or sink or completely damage their cargo trying to traverse the strait. So that, I think, the military capacity, yes, they don't have the Navy. They don't have their ships sitting there blocking directly the Strait of Hormuz, but it is the threat of the things they still have that could cause this problem.
5: I think we actually should flip over now, take the other Eric. We got 2 minutes here. Eric in South Carolina, who has kind of a follow-up to that, so let's take him.
6: Yeah.
5: Eric, go ahead.
11: Hey, thank you for my call. I'm not a military... I'm sorry?
5: Nope, go ahead.
11: Yes. Obviously, you have a lot of people who are planning strategy. My question is, why does the U.S. government, the military, focus right now exclusively on the IRG and every single type of military establishment or base or any of their infrastructure exclusively? Because it seems as though the government is trying to do some cooperation, and the problem is the IRG. So.
0: Yeah. Why don't we? The Trump administration has been doing more against the IRGC than any previous administration in history. We took out Soleimani. That was under the previous Trump administration, so 45. And then we had, of course, the Biden gap. In this military action, we've taken out the next two leaders they appointed at the IRGC.
6: So as well as the IRGC Navy commander. So, yeah, really,
0: When you go into a conflict with Iran, most of that conflict that's happening is with the IRGC because they are in control, as the president of Iran has now let the world know clearly. No more debate about that. It's a religious theocracy that wants a nuclear weapon to end the world and bring about the end times. And guess what? The president and these other quote-unquote elected folks in Iran have no power whatsoever.
5: That's right. And look, phone lines are open for you. I want to hear from you. We actually just cleared out the line. So 1-800-684-3110. Jeff Balaban, ACLJ Jerusalem. It's coming up next, but we're going to keep taking your calls. We're right back on Seculo.
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5: We are now joined by Jeff Balaban, head of ACLJ Jerusalem. And look, you know, there's always a lot of discourse and conversations going on about Israel, and there always has been. And you may be wondering how a lot of this gets started. How does it feel like there is always this conversation headed towards Benjamin Netanyahu or the Israeli government? It feels like there's always been some kind of spin that comes out of whether the Middle East, whether it comes out of our own media. And you may be going, how does that happen? How does the origins of this happen? Even when Israel is one of our allies, one of our biggest allies, and you have a leader who has been fairly popular. Again, I always want to say the broad brush that gets painted about Israel and Israelis is as if Benjamin Netanyahu represents 100% of the people there is absurd, because if you've been there, it's not unlike America, a very politically divided nation. Now, again, it may be a little bit different, and it is different there, especially right now, than it is in normal times. However, you may be wondering where the origin comes from. And what we've learned before is there is a certain playbook that gets used, and it gets used well by our own government.
6: That's right. This goes back to actually the U.S. We uncovered here at the ACLJ some election interference some time ago, and it wasn't Russia and President Trump. It was actually the Obama administration paying Mahmoud Abbas's son to try and interfere with the re-election of Bibi Netanyahu. That was back during the Obama years. But Jeff, we're now seeing this report from Judiciary Committee staff in the House, so Jim Jordan's committee, that was tasked with looking into the Biden-Harris administration's funding of anti-Netanyahu NGOs using the U.S. Agency for International Development, also known as USAID, something that has been very contentious, and I wonder why the left loved it so much. It's because it was their slush fund to do their global interference in the governments they didn't like. But tell us a little bit about what this Judiciary Committee investigation is looking into and some of the impact that it could have.
17: Sure. So, again, this is one of the ways in which ACLJ really serves a function that helps America from around the world. But also, it's this: the web is impossible to untangle in this world. We're all super connected, and America is the most important country in the world. And Israel is one of our most, if not our most important allies. So it turns out that a couple of years ago, we discovered at ACLJ Jerusalem, we discovered evidence of American tax dollars being wired through NGOs to end up stirring up protest and unrest in Israel. It was a major issue, which, according to Israeli intelligence, many of the people that they were interrogating after the October 7th war acknowledged that the dissent, the internal strife in the country, the protests, the anguish over issues like judicial reform and others, sent a message to Israel's enemies that now's the time to attack. And we discovered that a lot of that was coming actually from American tax dollars, also from other countries, being used to gin up these protests and these hostilities in the streets. Well, we brought this to the attention of the Judiciary Committee, and they launched an investigation. And last year, they came out with one report, which showed that close to $1 billion, several hundred million dollars that they were able to trace came from the Biden administration, either directly or through various entities like NGOs and nonprofits, to fund up these kinds of protests. This follow-up report, which just came out over the weekend, I think it was dated May 29th, now seems to establish that this is not just, it's much more than smoke. There's fire. There seems to be a broader pattern, a deeper pattern. The report is talking about funding up organizations that are terrorist organizations or ties to terrorist organizations that are promoting terrorist ideals, that are promoting dissent against Israel around the world and within Israel. And so this work seems to be taking on not just life of its own, but, you know, thank God the House Judiciary Committee is dedicated to really digging in deep to what we found, and they're finding more and more.
6: And once again, when you look at how outraged the political left was when things like DOGE started looking into, okay, where are American taxpayer dollars being wasted, fraudulently taken, or abused? What was the number one target that seemed to get all of the left up in arms? It was USAID. That is the mechanism that the Obama administration and the Biden administration used to play policy games around the world. But it had real dire consequences that we see in places like Israel, as you mentioned. When you start funding these NGO networks abroad, when our taxpayer dollars are funding nonprofits in Israel, in other places around the world, it's not always going, well, it may be for them, it's not always going for the stated purpose that you would see on the government bylines. But in reality, though, we know they are using these funds to wreak havoc around the world. And that's what was happening in Israel.
17: Look, this is the playbook. We saw them do it against our president here with all the stories of outside other countries getting in, interfering with elections and somehow coordinating with the Trump campaign, which ended up being obviously false. In actuality, they were revealing their own playbook. That's what they do. They fund up ways to damage countries, including ours here in America, right? To damage the elected officials and to bring questions and to try to draw dissent. But they've exported that now specifically to Israel in vast amounts, and the Judiciary Committee keeps on digging in. But this is really, it's collapsing stable democracies. It's creating resentment and hostility internally. It's a playbook that we see here in America, and they've exported it to Israel.
6: Well, and once again, when you start to see also all the chaos that you see on college campuses, when you see nonprofits that have interesting ties to other places, or even commentators that start to say all the same thing at the exact same time. And it happens to be pushing back against either an American ally or even the American administration. It goes back to that playbook. It is the sowing of chaos around the world to get certain policy goals forward. And those are the policy goals that go against our very values as a country. And when we say we are going to keep looking and investigating into more places that the taxpayer dollars are being wasted and funding things like this, we won't stop. But we know that this is a campaign. It isn't just happening in Israel. It's happening here. And it is very effective because we've seen how quickly even people that were on the ideological spectrum that we are on, the conservative side, how quickly they are even convinced of opposite narratives.
18: And I want to chime in with that, Jeff. Obviously, over the weekend, you had the big supporting of Israel parade that happened in New York City. I did watch some video clips. Didn't get a lot of coverage on maybe the mainstream media, but of course, on my social media, there's a lot of people posting about it. And of course, one of the big news stories, not that he would have been necessarily welcomed with open arms to begin with, was that Mayor Mamdani decided to be the first mayor really in history since this has been happening to not attend this parade. Again, that's not necessarily a shocker. Again, I don't know if necessarily he would have been a great person to be the grand marshal there at that parade.
17: Yeah, I think pretty much people were simultaneously antagonized and relieved. Yeah. No one really wanted him there.
18: Yeah.
17: But it just, he's making it very clear. And the problem, and again, this is something we discuss all the time here, is what we call the Overton window. What's politically appropriate in discourse. And it used to be, it was, well, you know, of course we support Israel, they're our great ally, but we have issues with the government. And that's moved all the way to, yeah, no, we just hate Israel. Yeah. And that's just, you know, a moment away from, yeah, we just hate Jews. And it's all coming together on the left, and we see it emerging a little bit on the right. We're trying to fight back against that. But what the importance of this report is when our tax dollars are weaponized by the U.S. government in what the Judiciary Committee is now saying, they're seeing a real pattern, a broad and deep pattern to fund this up. It's more than just we have an emerging political class that is hostile to Israel's values and America's values. It's that they're really sort of exporting this revolutionary idea, this arch leftist red-green alliance idea around the world using our tax dollars.
0: Could you imagine, number one, the ACLJ or any of our international efforts getting taxpayer-funded grants to $100 million, $200 million?
6: Right.
0: In one of these reports, $545 million moving. That's $500 million right there. No, it's just Planned Parenthood. And if you're anti-Israel, that you got that under both, not just the Biden administration. This was also uncovered under the Obama administration. So they have been playing games like this using, quote, NGOs around the world. And let me tell you something, as an NGO recognized by the UN, we stand with maybe two or three others that don't take this complete, as Jeff just said, anti-Israel position, but especially want to influence their elections. And then part two of this, I think that's also just very important to understand the actors involved. These are the same actors. When you look at like the Mamdani, they're no longer hiding their hatred of the Jewish state of Israel. They no longer hide that. They're not going to, most of the time, even if you didn't want them there, they were going to show up because they understood that would be a political point too. You can't call me someone who's anti-Israel. Now, they want to be called that.
18: Yeah, exactly. It's a moment of pride, if you will. Thanks, Jeff, for joining us. We appreciate it. Of course, we always like to hear updates of what's going on in Israel and what's going on. We need to get you in talking more about that as well. Phone lines are open for you, by the way. We got three lines open. If you want to be on the air today, it's a great time to call in. We'll take as many calls as we can in the next segment. 1-800-684-3110. And you can sign that petition right now at aclj.org. There's other petitions as well, by the way, and one of them is involving Israel. So if you want to get involved, great way to do it is just go to aclj.org. All the different petitions are available. All the different ways to engage with us are there. And remember, none of it is with a price tag attached to it. If you want to support the work financially, fantastic. We'd love to have it. But again, all of it is without a paywall. It's at aclj.org. Be a part today. We'll be right back with your calls and comments coming right up.
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18: Segment of the day. 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
6: Do it
18: that way, because I just got prompted to give money to James Tallarico on the bottom of my ad, or bottom of the ACLJ YouTube channel. So it's like, you like this video? Would you like to give $50, $100, $100 to James Tallarico's campaign? It also shows you, though, who they're targeting. When they are targeting, who could give to these political candidates? And we know he's been running very faith-heavy. But we also know what that means. So be careful.
6: Quotes, though, Logan. Faith.
18: Well, so the way he talks.
6: Right. Yeah.
18: And again, I told you last week and you hated it. I don't question whether he thinks of himself as a Christian or his own religious beliefs. They don't necessarily align with ours. But I don't, you know, I'm not going to go in there and slam someone's faith. But we know that he has been running on that pretty hardcore. And now we see that actually in our ads, which is pretty wild to see. Phone lines are open. I think we should take some calls, though, Jordy.
0: He's heavily cringe to me. You know, I was traveling last week, so I was watching more of his stuff, especially after the primary, and I was looking at, like, every time he would go on these very liberal podcasts, so he'd have to play to them. And that's where you really want to watch these guys. Yeah. What are they like when they're talking to their base? And he has made just some, I'm not even going to say anything, it was some of the most disturbing, bizarre, and just outright kind of creepy statements about children. I'll leave it at that. Children this weekend on podcast.
18: I saw that.
0: I mean, it is just, again, I don't mind these kind of wasting their whoever's wasting their campaign dollars. It tells you the algorithm might not be 100% working, but also trying to confuse voters. That's a lot of his play, is trying to look like the conservative guy. He's got the hair. He's got the tie. He comes off more formal. And trying to capitalize on, say, see the Republican party's divided in Texas. I again, we know our friend Senator Cruz had, I think it was the most expensive until this race.
6: Right.
0: So the most expensive races that we've seen in the country have been Texas, if you don't count the presidential races.
6: Well, and to some degree also, it does seem that the left really wants to win in Texas. They really want to. They're going to spend a lot of money. And I say keep letting them.
0: Colin Aubrey.
6: Because what they're doing is they find what they think is an appealing candidate to conservatives, but it shows you how out of touch they are with conservatives when they think that James Tallarico, in an image, maybe you could say this guy looks like a conservative guy. Why? Because he's a white male. But then when you start to listen, that you don't agree with anything that he's saying. There's nothing centrist about the things that James Tallarico says, but they're going to keep targeting conservatives with ads. They're going to spend that money, and to some degree I say let them continue to do that, because I think it's going to be a wasted effort once again.
18: All right, let's take a phone call. Let's go to Marion, who's calling from Texas. Actually, it's ACLJ champion Marion. Go ahead.
22: Yes, thank you for taking my call. First of all, I hope people will let Trump be Trump. You know, the decisions he's made around the world, he stopped all these world wars and things like that, and now they question every little thing that he does. In fact, if the liberals and the Democrats would support him, no telling what he could have accomplished by now. That's my comment. And I do have a question. Okay. I was wondering if y'all have any idea of anyone that Trump might be able to support as a leader that would confront the regime and fight them. And this leader, if he was given weapons, if he could get it in the hands of the right people, so that the people being brutalized, that would all end, yeah. And the regime would be overthrown. Look, so that's my question, I'll be quiet.
5: Sure. Thank you, Marion. I don't doubt there are people. However, President Trump has kind of said, I'm staying out of that.
6: Yeah, and once again, there are several outside groups that have a lot of support from different people in Washington, because there has been this kind of leadership in exile for generation now, that there are different groups that have friends in America that would be kind of vying for that. But I don't know if any of them have like the military style leadership that you would need. You would need some sort of separatist group inside Iran to arm to be able to do that. But as you said, President Trump has kind of stayed away from that at this point and is letting this play out on his terms. Another interesting thing that you brought up, Marion, about people you saying let Trump be Trump and do that. The interesting place we're at now with the American media, and our producer Ali brought this up this morning. She listened to, and blame her for this, but the New York Times Daily podcast on the way into work today. And they did a whole show titled Inside Trump's Mad Dash to Renovate Washington. And their whole thing, they just kept complaining about there's construction everywhere. They're building things. And then they were complaining about, oh, well, at first he wanted the reflecting pool to be this color, but then he changed it. And we don't know how much that's going to cost to change the color. And it's like, well, the reason it was changed is that he originally said, I want it to be this color blue. And he listened to people that said, actually, to get the right reflection, you want this other color. So he said, okay, and I'm going to brand it American flag blue. But just they get so caught up in these
5: wasted minutia, yeah,
6: and that they're gonna, there are people getting paid.
5: Look what happened to the Kennedy Center.
6: Great salaries to sit here and complain about the bottom of the reflecting pool. Yeah. That is such a crazy place to live in.
5: Which, by the way, again, if you were just to simply do these things and it wasn't a President Trump, right, no one would have ever said anything, because those monuments, those buildings, as we know, as people who have lived there off and on for our entire lives, are constantly in refurb because they have to be. They are not new buildings. They need some love, and we know that's been an issue. Look, the Kennedy Center thing was crazy. You had a judge essentially say, not only do you cannot rename it, which, okay, look, you can maybe come up with a reason for that. He said, you can't even refurb it. You can't shut it down for 2 years. How dare they shut this thing down? And everyone we know who has worked there, and I'm not talking about people that are on the right or the left here, I'm talking about performers that I'm friendly with, have said, this thing is like a rat-infested mess that needs to be reverbed. It's not shocking. A lot of these old theaters that have been around for decades need that kind of love. But, of course, because the president's name is on it, and because he was involved in it, they're going to try to shut it down.
6: Well, and here's what's also ridiculous, right? When we see, even looking at this report that we talked about in the last segment with Jeff Balaban, about how much money they are just throwing willy-nilly at these NGOs to effect to a regime change in our ally countries. But
5: unsuccessfully.
6: All of a sudden, right, yeah, they're not doing a great job of it. They're just wasting your money. But then you say, oh, you're going to clean up a place to make it look good.
5: You're going to clean up our nation's capital.
6: How dare you spend a dollar on America's capital? That's what gets me so frustrated, is that they're going to sue you over cleaning up our capital.
2: Putting some new carpet in.
6: But let's slide as many billions as we can to fight losing battles overseas.
2: Yeah, again, because I think, honestly, the Kennedy Center, as he's talked about, was falling apart, and it is. I mean, we've been there. We've done conferences there. If you go into the main rooms, it needs to be recarpeted. That's expensive carpet. It's a gigantic facility. Again, built up. And you could keep the historical parts of it, kind of the feel of the look of when it was built, but still, like, clean up so everything's not unraveled, the chairs aren't all stained, and people weren't coming. That was the other main point. They were putting only bizarre stuff out, and so, guess what? When you don't put the Nutcracker on during Christmas, you're losing a lot of money, and so they brought it back.
5: Shows were going out to the suburbs. What was happening. Yeah. People didn't want to go into Washington, D.C. also because of safety. There's a lot of things that were happening there. But look, that's going to do it for today's show. I appreciate you joining us. Look, if you want to be part of the ACLJ, great day to do it. We have a petition up right now. That's an easy way to just start your journey with us. 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
8: With SRN News, I'm Keith Peters in Washington. There are new developments in the trial of the Charlie Kirk shooting suspect.
10: In Provo, Utah, defense attorneys for the man accused of killing Charlie Kirk had hoped to keep portions of a preliminary hearing closed during a presentation of evidence. But Judge Tony Graff ruled that the July hearings will be open to the media and the public. The judge says the defense hadn't shown the hearings would prevent Tyler Robinson from getting a fair trial.
23: Much of the evidence the state indicated it intends to offer during the preliminary hearing is already in the public arena.
10: Robinson's charged with aggravated murder and other crimes in the September 10th assassination of the Turning Point USA co-founder. Prosecutors say they intend to seek the death penalty. I'm Jennifer King.
8: Iran stops negotiations with the U.S. and vows to completely block the Strait of Hormuz. Correspondent Bernie Bennett explains.
24: Iran's state-affiliated news outlet Tasnim said Monday that Iranian negotiators will stop exchanging messages with the U.S. through intermediaries, and Tehran will move to fully close the Strait of Hormuz in retaliation for what they call ongoing ceasefire violations. The report, in a translated post on the social media site Telegram, homed in on Israel's military operations in Lebanon against the Iran-backed militia Hezbollah. Per Tasnim, the message reads, no dialogue will take place until Israel fully withdraws from occupied areas in Lebanon and stops all attacks in both Lebanon and Gaza. Bernie Bennett, Washington.
8: In an update, President Trump says Israel and Hezbollah have agreed to dial back fighting after he held talks with Israeli Prime Minister Benjamin Netanyahu and communicated with the Lebanon militant group through mediators. Trump announced the development Monday in a social media post following a call with Netanyahu. Another record on Wall Street, the Dow up by 46 points, the Nasdaq rose 114, the S&P 500 advanced 19. This is SRN News.
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28: Tonight, expect partly cloudy skies with warm and humid conditions with a low of 79. Tomorrow will bring humid weather with a mix of clouds and sunshine, along with a chance of drenching thunderstorms in the afternoon. Look for a high of 88. Tomorrow night, anticipate the possibility of a heavy thunderstorm in the evening. Otherwise, expect overcast skies and humid conditions with a low of 76. I'm meteorologist Jason Caterina. That's your exclusive AccuWeather forecast on AM 930, The Answer.
29: This is Audie Bach. Welcome to the wisdom of Larry Elder, the sage from South Central. He means South Central Los Angeles, but now he's the sage for all of South Central Florida, too.
30: Can I be in charge for a while?
31: Sir, yes, sir!
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33: Larry Elder here, the sage from South Central, the prince of Pico Union, the czar of common sense, the great Eldersky, Don Lorenzo. Welcome to the program. No victocrats allowed because we've got a country to save. So let's get her teed up!
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33: 888-971-SAGE, 888-971-7243. I am Larry Elder. We are Salem News Channel. Well, it appears that the deal with Iran is off the table as Iran has consistently violated the so-called ceasefire. In the wake of what appears to be a collapse deal, the price of oil shoots up. Tomorrow is the election for L.A. mayor and for California governor. The top three candidates for L.A. mayor are almost even, according to a recent poll. And the latest poll has Javier Becerra slightly ahead of Tom Steyer, the billionaire, who's slightly ahead of Steve Hilton. This opens up the possibility that the race could be between two Democrats. We're going to talk to Sheriff Chad Bianco, who's 4 or 5, depending on the poll, about this possibility and whether he might want to take one for the team and urge his supporters to vote for Steve Hilton. The working class biography of Maine Democrat candidate for Senator Graham Platner, you know, the one with Nazi tattoo, has been exposed as a complete lie. His parents are rich, he wasn't working class, and he attended not one but two private expensive schools. The results of President Trump's annual medical exam show him in excellent health. Sorry, Trump haters. All of this and more, 888-971-SAGE, 888-971-7243. Watching a lot of the newscasts over the weekend, so you don't have to. And the president, of course, is being hammered by Democrats over the war in Iran, a war that some Democrats claim that we're losing, some Democrats claim that we're bogged into it, some Democrats call it a violation of President Trump's campaign promise not to get us into a new war, let alone a forever war. Don't you think what's going on right now in Iran suggests that Trump is right? That this demonic regime should never, ever get a nuclear bomb? They've killed an estimated 30,000, maybe 40,000 of their own people in cold blood. They put women and children around proposed bombing sites. I've told you before about the Iraq-Iran war, where the Iranians recruited, air quotes, boys as young as 12 and gave them plastic keys to wear around their necks so they could, on foot, clear minefields so soldiers and tanks could then follow. Tens of thousands of boys were blown up doing this, hundreds of thousands injured. What would happen if a regime like that had a nuclear bomb? And why do they want one? Why do they want one? Why are they so resistant? All sorts of plans have been made, proposals have been offered, so they could have uranium for peaceful purposes, for energy, if they need it. Yet they've resisted. They violated every deal, including the so-called Iran deal, the author of which, Ben Rhodes, was on TV talking about how wonderful, wonderful deal it was until Donald Trump, quote, tore it up, a metaphor that's completely wrong. He didn't tear anything up. He withdrew us because they were cheating. He resumed sanctions. Iran stayed in the deal for several years, and then they pulled out so they could continue to blatantly enrich uranium so they can make a bomb. Why do they want a bomb? Do they want a bomb just because they want to make sure nobody bombs them? This regime has been chanting death to America, death to Israel, death to the West for 50 years. They believe that they are compelled by Allah to make the world Islamic. And you don't believe that these people, if they had a bomb, would use it? I find it interesting how people on the left don't like religious people. People on the left are far less likely to believe in God than people on the right. But it's okay. You're perfectly okay with a demonic, theocratic regime believing that they're compelled by Allah to forcibly convert the rest of the world to Islam. And you're okay with them having a bomb. And your disdain and hatred for Donald Trump is so intense, it's clouding your judgment. The rest of the world, the civilized world, should be joining with President Trump, should be aligning with President Trump. Okay, we don't like his personality. We don't like this. We don't like that. But for crying out loud, President Trump has done something that other presidents have ignored. They kicked the can down the road. He's doing something about this demonic regime that cannot have a nuclear bomb, and we should support him. Our NATO allies should be lining up to say, what can we do to make sure the Strait of Hormuz remains open? What can we do to make sure that this regime does not hold the world hostage by jacking up oil prices? So they're going to jack up oil prices, hold the entire world hostage, but you're perfectly okay with them having a nuclear bomb because, after all, you know, chanting death to America, death to the West doesn't really mean anything. It blows my mind. It blows my mind you hate Donald Trump so much that you cannot appreciate the courage, the bravery it took for him to do this. And think about the pressure this man is under. The midterms are coming. There's a good chance that the Democrats could take control of the House, if not the Senate. They're using this against President Trump. People are very concerned, understandably so, about the price of oil going up, price of gas going up. But President Trump did it anyway. Why? Because he knows that Iran poses, the current regime in Iran, I should say, poses an existential threat to the entire world. And he was determined to do something about it. Now I ask you, President Trump leaves office, does nothing at all about the nuclear threat posed by Iran. And of course, if he's succeeded by a Democrat president, he or she will certainly do nothing about nuclear-armed Iran. And a nuclear-armed Iran then unleashes a bomb on Israel. We know they have the capacity to reach European capitals now. A nuclear-armed missile reaches a European capital. Then what will people say? President Trump knew about this, did nothing about it. The very critics who are accusing President Trump of taking us to war needlessly would then criticize him for not having taken us to war. You cannot win. That's why this job ages people. I saw a picture of President Trump 10 years ago. He looks very different than he looks right now. This is a job where you have to manage risks and do it in a political setting, and in the president's case, do it in an environment where the media absolutely despises him. We've talked for years about the Media Research Center's examination of the nightly news, ABC, NBC, CBS. Well over 90% of the news on Donald Trump is negative. And I've told you that most people no longer get their news ABC, NBC, CBS. Now they get them through what are called news aggregates. These are outlets that assemble news from all sorts of sources and then give them to people on their feed. Whether it's Microsoft, whether it's Apple, whether it's Google, whether it's Yahoo, whether it's YouTube, whether it's TikTok, that's how most people are now getting their news. And again, overwhelmingly negative. The chair of the Council of Economic Advisors, Kevin Hassett, just gave a talk this weekend and talked about how Americans are better off now financially than they were before Trump 2.0 took over. Yes, gas prices are up, but so are wages. And adjusted for inflation, wages are outpacing inflation. Yet the news is relentlessly negative. Stock market hitting new highs despite the war in Iraq. Yet the news is relentlessly negative. And when you look at how Republicans feel about the

0: a popularly elected president who won all 7 swing states, the only other president to win non-consecutive terms was Grover Cleveland, and he was given up for dead. Remember the comment made by Jake Tapper after Trump, after the 2020 election? To paraphrase President Gerald Ford, our long national nightmare is over. And this man has come back and has retained control of his party to the point where virtually every single candidate he's picked for primaries has won. Yet virtually all the news from the outlets I just mentioned on this man is negative. He closes the border in 30 days. We were told for 4 years. There's nothing you can do absent comprehensive immigration reform. Before the war, gas prices 5-year low, yet the news is negative. Trump derangement syndrome. Hilarious. My friends, can I share something with you for a moment? I know how confusing it's become. Every time you turn on the radio, you hear another voice telling you to buy gold. Every host, every show, another endorsement. 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
3: 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I am Larry Elder. We are Salem News Channel. 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They interact with caring camp counselors. 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
3: 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Paul Krugman is an economist. I don't think he has his column any longer in the New York Times, but he had it for a number of years. When Donald Trump was first elected 1.0, he said that Donald Trump was going to cause a depression. A depression. It didn't cause a depression. Economy soared, rocked and rolled. Stock market hit new highs, as it's doing now again. Here is Krugman's take on what needs to happen in the wake of President Trump's reelection. Number 41.
5: We need to defang Trump as much as possible and make sure that neither he nor anybody who follows in his footsteps has power after the next two elections. But beyond that, we really need to do a thorough purging of the United States. We need a demogification, and that is, I'm not going over the top by using a word that's very similar to the denazification that we pursued successfully after World War II in Germany.
3: Denazification. I'm not going over the top by using that word. We need to have a denazification. Why? What has this man done that warrants that kind of scurrilous attack? What? He secured the borders. He outed DEI for what it is, unlawful discrimination against some groups in favor of other groups. We talked about this last week. 600 faculty members belong to the state colleges and universities here in California. Signed an open letter. Please, let's go back to using the SAT. They stopped using it out here in California 6 years ago. Why? They wanted to increase the number of so-called disadvantaged students, translation, black and brown students, for colleges and universities here in California. You know who gets screwed? Those with better credentials, particularly Asian students. And these faculty members, overwhelmingly left-wing, most of the faculty members here in California are left-wing, and here they are saying, you guys, you progressives, we went along with this. You're admitting students that cannot do the work. Article, Washington Free Beacon, some professors at UCLA Medical School on the record. So we've admitted kids that can't do the work. They're flunking their exams. We're going to unleash people into the community, into the world, who are not competent. Trump has attacked that, has gotten colleges and universities all over the country to retreat from that. Is that a bad thing? That alone should cause you to rethink your hostility towards this man. Hundreds of thousands of violent, criminal, illegal aliens rounded up. We're going to talk about what they've done recently in Florida in a minute. You can't at least applaud getting these violent, criminal, illegal aliens off the streets who are endangering law-abiding Americans? You hate him that much? This anti-weaponization fund, $1.8 billion. A federal judge has stopped it. John Thune has criticized it. Other Republicans have publicly criticized it. I thought it was a cult. I thought all Donald Trump does is say jump. And the Republicans in the House and Senate say how high, and they don't come down until they tell them to. Here you have a number of Republicans coming forth and saying this is ridiculous, including Mike Pence. Called it deeply offensive. John Thune also criticized it. And now it appears that the DOJ, the Trump administration, is bailing on this thing. But I thought he was a cult. I thought he was a tyrant. Do tyrants listen to the Supreme Court and the lower courts when they rule against them, as many of them have? This is sick. Now, check out this. Whenever there's Al Sharpton, you know the race card is not far behind. Number 20.
1: Back come from the American people. How do we make sure that the truth, which is a story full of horrors and racism and all those things, but also of triumph over some of those things, over all those 250 years, that's the real story of America, hopefully. How do we make sure that full story remains out there in this era?
6: I think we have to dramatically tell that story and keep telling it over and over again. The fact is that 250 years ago, when they signed the Declaration of Independence, we were enslaved. Women couldn't vote. Only white male landowners could.
3: Let's hold it there. I'll pick it up on the other side. God, who knew there was slavery once in this country until Al Sharpton had to remind us of this? 888-971-SAGE, 888-971-7243. I am Larry Elder. We are Salem News Channel. Do not leave town.
7: Larry will be right back.

0: With SRN News, I'm Keith Peters in Washington. President Trump is reconsidering whether to move forward with a $1.8 billion fund meant to compensate his allies. That from a person familiar with his thinking. The Justice Department said it would temporarily pause its implementation to comply with a court order. President Trump says Israel and Hezbollah have agreed to dial back fighting after he held talks with Israeli Prime Minister Benjamin Netanyahu and communicated with the Lebanon militant group through mediators. Trump announced the development Monday in a social media post following a call with Netanyahu. Israeli forces recently made their deepest incursion into Lebanon in more than a quarter century. On Wall Street, the Dow by 46 points, the Nasdaq rose 114, the S&P 500 advanced 19. More details at srnnews.com.
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10: Tonight will bring partly cloudy skies with warm and humid conditions with a low of 79. Moving on to tomorrow, expect humid weather with a mix of clouds and sunshine along with a couple of intense thunderstorms in the afternoon. The high will reach 88. Tomorrow night, anticipate a heavy thunderstorm in the evening. Otherwise, the night will be overcast and humid with a low of 76. I'm meteorologist Jason Caterina. That's your exclusive AccuWeather forecast on AM 930, The Answer, California.
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12: 888-971-SAGE, 888-971-7243. I am Larry Elder. We are Salem News Channel. 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Let's get back to Reverend Sharpton and what he said was President Trump's intention in having that UFC fight at the White House.
13: When they signed the Declaration of Independence, we were enslaved. Women couldn't vote. Only white male landowners could. So if we want to celebrate something, celebrate the people that corrected the insidious behavior of some of the founding fathers who extolled the right virtues but didn't practice them for all people and all genders. And I think that we have to do that very loudly, very boldly, and unapologetically. I mean, we're going to Washington, the anniversary of the March on Washington 63, August 28th this year. We need to bring out that, yes, we went from slavery to a president of the United States of color, but it was bloodshed. It was nights in jail. It was beatings. It was all kinds of things that got us there. Let's celebrate how we grew and the people that paid the price for it and that are continuing to pay the price now, because when we're dealing with this redistricting, Trump and others are trying to bring us back to an America that we struggle to get out of. So there is a connection of why that they're having these fights on the White House lawn, the UFO and all the whatever they call it, UFC. And all that, because they're trying to go back to that when, you know, they'd watch people have these fights for the slave masters and they'd be entertained by that. They're literally going back to that. Let's not forget.
9: Look at these guys.
14: The president has been a fan of boxing and of UFC for years, well before he became a public political figure. And now the reason President Trump is having this on the White House lawn is because he wants to go back to slavery when white people would put their black slaves against each other and watch them fight. What kind of a tortured, twisted mind do you have to come up with that? Has anybody else said that about the Trump having UFC have their championship fight on the grounds of the White House? Has anybody said that?
15: Well, you know what this is? This is like old Massa having a couple of slaves fight in a match, and then they watch them, and then they bet on.
14: What kind of a sick person says that? Al Sharpton. But Trump is an incendiary. Trump is a bigot. Trump is a racist. This is a guy, Al Sharpton, who became famous, let's remember, by falsely accusing a man of raping Tawana Brawley. One of Sharpton's henchmen even said, "We all knew it was a lie." And when it was clear that this teenager was lying, Sharpton said, "It doesn't matter. Once this thing goes down, we'll be the baddest N-words in America," according to this former ally of Al Sharpton. Al Sharpton was in the thick of the Crown Heights riots of 1991 that one Jewish leader called the most serious pogrom in the history of America, when blacks were attacking Jews. A New York Times reporter was sent there, and he was told by his editors to cover it as if blacks are being attacked by Jews and Jews are attacking blacks. And he says, "It's not true. Everything I've observed is showing blacks attacking Jews. Hasn't gone both ways." He was reprimanded by this newspaper. Freddy's Fashion Mart. There was a dispute between a tenant and a subtenant in a building owned, by the way, by blacks. One of the persons disputing was a Jewish-owned business. And Sharpton turned it into black versus Jews. And some unhinged person runs in with a gun, shoots it up, and sets the place on fire. Al Sharpton was out there fanning the flames. Al Sharpton brought a bunch of people at the trial of the young men who were accused of raping the Central Park jogger. And one of the people, or some of the people that Sharpton brought down there, were chanting, "Her boyfriend did it. Her boyfriend did it." Sharpton was in the streets of Ferguson yelling, "No justice, no peace," before one word of testimony was ever taken. Turns out the officer was completely exonerated. Did Al Sharpton apologize? You know, Al Sharpton is on a videotape. You can go and see it on YouTube. Agreeing to deal cocaine with an undercover FBI agent. Who is on tape agreeing to deal cocaine remains a public figure, has a TV show on the weekends, and is a Democrat kingmaker, meaning every single major Democrat kisses his ring to get his support when they run for president. 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
2: 888-971-SHEE, 888-971-7243. I am Larry Elder. We are Salem News Channel. Kevin Hassett is the chair of the Economic Council, advisors to President Trump. Here's what he said about the economy, number 36.
3: The next thing is the incomes, real incomes, are soaring. If you look at real wage data, then the typical American family has gained about $3,000 since President Trump took office after losing, after inflation, more than $3,000 under Joe Biden.
2: Here's what the Treasury Secretary Scott Bessent said, number 9.
4: On the economy, two words, resilience and prosperity. The continued resilience of the economy speaks for itself, even during the Iran conflict, and it speaks to the strength of your leadership. Pro-growth policies are creating conditions for American families and businesses to prosper. We're entering the second half of our 250th anniversary year with renewed optimism and momentum. It has never been a better time to be an American, and as you said earlier, we have a record number of Americans working. The economy that you are building is not only strong, but secure and resilient and better positioned to compete globally. Real GDP has risen 2.7% over the past four quarters, something that many economists said couldn't be done. In the first quarter of 2026, despite the Iran conflict, GDP grew at a 2% annual rate. The Atlanta Fed GDP now is predicting 4.3% for this quarter. In terms of prices, I believe the prices are transitory. Oil will be lower than pre-conflict levels when this ends. Natural gas is already down, as you mentioned. Drug and pharmaceutical prices, they are plummeting, and rent is down. We are more resilient to energy price fluctuations due to your energy dominance agenda, deregulatory efforts, and we have never sold so much energy to the rest of the world. Business investment rose at a 10.4% annual rate in the first quarter. Capital expenditures and business equipment rose more than 17%, and that is as a result of the tax bill and tariffs. Jobs related to commercial construction, factory construction, are up 90,000 since your inauguration. In the past 2 months, the private sector, as Kelly said, has added 313,000 new jobs, and those are private sector jobs, sir, including 13,000 manufacturing jobs. We have construction jobs, we're building the factories, and those will turn into manufacturing jobs. The stock market has hit new highs. The stock market lives in the future. It is seeing on the other side of this conflict. It is a strong symbol of optimism for the future. Corporate earnings are high, and wages are doing well. For the tax season, we had the best tax filing season in history, which is a victory for Main Street. The average refund was nearly $3,300, 11% increase from last tax filing season, and importantly, 62 million returns had one of your four signature policies. No tax on tips, no tax on overtime. They reduced taxes. 85% of our seniors paid no taxes on Social Security, and the deductibility of auto loans for American-made cars. For the what I believe is the most important government benefit for young people since the GI Bill, the Trump accounts, the app will be available on all major platforms tomorrow morning, and it will place the American dreams into the palms of the hands of parents and children. Nearly 6 million kids have been signed up for Trump accounts, and they will launch on July 4th, and it will be a great symbol of the 250th anniversary. Main Street prosperity, workers have seen positive wage gains. The unemployment rate remains low at 4.3%, and private sector job growth is strong. So just to reiterate, resilience and prosperity have been the marks of your second term.
2: Sounds like that depression that Paul Krugman was predicting, huh? Kevin Hassett talks about the negative news and why it's so negative. Number 33.
3: Well, look, in the end, people look at their wallets and they decide how to vote. And if they look at their wallets and look at how much money they have after, you know, the increase in prices, they're going to find that they have a lot more money. And the one other thing I could say is that the consumer sentiment index that was cited is a Michigan survey that's extremely partisan. I talked about this on TV last week, that basically when Joe Biden was there, the Democrats in the survey, they were euphoric. Their index was way above 100% during stagflation. Right now, it's the lowest on record, something like 30%. And so when you say that American consumers are really down in the dumps, what it is Democrats are in the dumps. Republicans have actually stayed around 80% on that survey all the way through.
2: Lowest on record consumer sentiment, when during the Biden years, we had 9% inflation, averaged 5% over the 4 years. I've said this a million times. Family of four at the end of Biden paid $1,100 more for the same goods and services as that family paid at the beginning of Biden. But now consumer sentiment is even lower than during the Biden years. Are you kidding me? Scott Bessett talks about this, number 32.
5: Another way to phrase it, Maria, though, is many people have said to me, are you surprised that the market's gone up on bad news? And I said, you know, I don't think the news is that bad. I think the news is bad. The quality of the reporting, the anti-Americanism, people are so anti-President Trump, anti this administration, that you know I have perfectly asymmetrical information, and I know we have something Iranian Navy, their Air Force, the 80-90% of their missile factories they are done in, their launch facilities. You know, I know 50% of the military is not getting paid. Police aren't reporting to the stations. I mean, if you were to look at a lot of these major news outlets, and especially the newspapers who now like putting opinion on the front page rather than facts, you would think we are losing. This is a wipeout. We wipe them out. So no, I'm not surprised, because again, the information that I have, that you know, we're looking through this.
6: But you've got.
2: We're going to talk about one of these news outlets, CBS. A student got an award from CBS, which now is beginning to revisit its left-wing stuff. They made changes at 60 Minutes. And guess what this student who's receiving an award from CBS said about CBS? 888-971-SAGE. I'm Larry Elder.
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2: 888-971-SAGE, 888-971-7243. I am Larry Elder. We are Salem News Channel. A lot to get to between now and the close of the program. In the third hour, we're going to talk to gubernatorial candidate Chad Bianco, Republican, who in most polls is either fourth or fifth with around 12%, half the percentage that Steve Hilton has. However, Javier Becerra is surging, as is Tom Steyer. And at least one poll has Steve Hilton in third place, not second place, meaning if that poll is accurate, it's possible that the top two finishers will be Democrats, in which case we will have zero chance of electing a Republican for governor. I'm going to talk to Chad Bianco about whether that possibility disturbs him, and if so, does he intend to perhaps do something about it? We're also going to be talking about the race for L.A. mayor. One poll shows all three pretty much even. The working class biography that we were sold of this candidate for Senate from Maine, the one with the Nazi tattoo, poor guy, grew up working class, turns out to be completely bogus. We'll talk about that as well. 888-971-SAGE, 888-971-7243. CBS has a new president. Her name is Barry Weiss. She's making some changes, making it less left-wing, criticizing the way 60 Minutes has been doing their coverage, including the way they edited the interview with Kamala Harris to make it sound more coherent. So they're making some moves to be more responsible. But this student who won an award from CBS is unhappy that CBS is being more responsible. He wants it to be the way it used to be. Number 10.
14: Me, and that was Scott Pelley, so. First and foremost, I want to thank the Natus Foundation for this award. I want to thank my friends, family, and my teacher, Ashley Porter. She and my mom are in the room tonight. I want to thank them for the resources and the support that I wouldn't be here without. And while I want to thank CBS News for funding this generous gift towards my education, I want to also acknowledge how the recent direction of the outlet stains the legacy of Mike Wallace, the namesake of this scholarship. As corporate elites take hold over the very pipes through which our information flows, journalism that serves the people becomes increasingly harder to come by, yet ever more crucial. And what the people want is the truth. So if at any time you hesitate to utter the word genocide or remain silent in the face of blatant lies, remember to ask yourself, who is this for? I hope you choose us. Thank you.
13: Larry will be right back. Stay tuned.
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17: With SRN News, I'm Keith Peters in Washington. President Trump says Israel and Hezbollah have agreed to dial back fighting after he held talks with Israeli Prime Minister Benjamin Netanyahu and communicated with the Lebanon militant group through mediators.
18: President Trump announced the development in a social media post following his call with Netanyahu. On Truth Social, the president wrote, quote, "Talks are continuing at a rapid pace with the Islamic Republic of Iran. Thank you for your attention to this matter." In a previous post on Monday, Mr. Trump wrote that he had a productive talk with Israeli Prime Minister Netanyahu and, quote, "There will be no troops going to Beirut, and any troops that are on their way have already been turned back." The president also wrote, quote, "I had a very good call with Hezbollah, and they agreed that all shooting will stop, that Israel will not attack them, and they will not attack Israel." Bernie Bennett, Washington.
17: Florida Attorney General James Uthmeyer says the state is filing a first-in-the-nation lawsuit against OpenAI, alleging deceptive practices and harm to residents from ChatGPT.
19: We're here to announce that we recently filed a monumental civil lawsuit against Sam Altman and ChatGPT for endangering our kids and deceiving parents into believing that this application is safe for use. It's clearly not. People are getting hurt, parents are getting deceived, and they need to pay for it.
17: Uthmeyer alleges that OpenAI permitted ChatGPT to aid and abet mass shooters, encourage user suicides, damage users' critical thinking skills, and addict minors. Investigators in North Carolina have used a wildlife game camera image and a drone to find and arrest a man wanted for the fatal shooting of a Virginia sheriff's deputy. Michael Puckett was found with a gun on Sunday night, 2 days after the shooting. On Wall Street, the Dow up by 46 points. This is SRN News.
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5: Tonight, expect partly cloudy skies with warm and humid conditions and a low of 79. Tomorrow will be humid with a mix of clouds and sunshine, along with a few drenching thunderstorms in the afternoon. The high will reach 88. Tomorrow night, anticipate a heavy thunderstorm in the evening with overcast skies and continued humidity and a low of 76. I'm meteorologist Jason Caterina. That's your exclusive AccuWeather forecast on AM 930, The Answer.
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2: 888-971-SAGE, 888-971-7243. I am Larry Elder. We are Salem News Channel. Last week we had a couple of very feisty exchanges with the two Davids. He trashed President Trump, called him a liar. I said, give me his biggest lie. He said, the biggest lie is that President Trump claims that he won the 2020 election. And I said, do you have any difficulty with the fact that Hillary for 4 years referred to President Trump 1.0? as illegitimate and the election is having been stolen? He had no idea she said that. We played a montage of it. We also talked about Jimmy Carter claiming that the Russians put him there. Former President of the United States, Jimmy Carter. Terry McAuliffe, the former chair of the DNC, said the same thing. Kamala Harris said the same thing. John Lewis, one of the most respected members of Congress, said the same thing. 25% of the Democrat congressional delegation refused to attend President Trump's first inauguration, because they assume the Russians put him there. A greater percentage of Democrats believe there was widespread fraud regarding the 2016 election. The Republicans feel that way about 2020. And I've told you, Jay Johnson, Obama's DHS secretary, testified under oath. The Russians tried, but they failed to change a single vote tally, not one. Yet a YouGov poll found 2/3 of Democrats believe the Russians changed vote tallies in order to elect Donald Trump. Again, Jay Johnson, Obama's DHS secretary, testified under oath, not a single vote tally was changed. But 2/3 of Democrats believe that vote tallies were in fact changed to elect Donald Trump. Why? Because of this push Russia Trump collusion nonsense that has bedeviled President Trump his entire time in public office. Listen to this, number 27.
33: The director of national intelligence, Tulsi Gabbard, releasing a bombshell report today that shows a conspiracy by a sitting president, Barack Obama, and his intel agencies to sabotage the president-elect, Donald Trump, brainwash the electorate, and undermine the legitimacy of an election.
6: There is irrefutable evidence that detail how President Obama and his national security team directed the creation of an intelligence community assessment that they knew was false. They knew it would promote this contrived narrative that Russia interfered in the 2016 election to help President Trump win, selling it to the American people as though it were true. It wasn't.
33: Gabbard got her hands on a House Intel report that's been locked away in a CIA vault for almost a decade. Investigators spent over 2,000 hours looking into how the Russia hoax was born, interviewing 20 CIA and FBI officials. And it turns out that the Obama administration doctored the intelligence to make it look like Putin and Trump stole the election. A month after Trump beat Hillary, Barack Obama wasn't satisfied with his intelligence reporting and ordered his CIA director to create a new assessment of how Russia interfered with the election. This was a highly unusual move. John Brennan handpicked five CIA analysts to write the assessment, and they were siloed. None of them knew what the other was doing, and only one analyst was in charge of drafting this report. There was nothing routine about this, and it was a rush job to publish before Trump was sworn in. Nothing was coordinated with the other intelligence agencies either. Basically, this was home cooking for Barack Obama. There were four key elements from the assessment that were repeated over and over again and formed the basis of the Russia hoax and the Robert Mueller witch hunt. One, that Vladimir Putin wanted Donald Trump to win. Two, Putin took action to help Trump win. Three, the Russians had blackmail on Trump. That was the Steele dossier. And four, that the Russians tried colluding with the Trump campaign. None of any of this was ever true. There was no reliable intelligence to support any of these allegations. Senior CIA officials repeatedly refused to traffic in these allegations, but they were repeatedly overruled by CIA Director Brennan and FBI Director Comey, who insisted that they be pushed, even without verifiable evidence. The Obama administration cherry-picked the intelligence, lied about their sources, misquoted sources, didn't corroborate their claims, suppressed intelligence that ran counter to their narratives, and even used anonymous internet postings. Rank-and-file CIA admitted what they were doing violated their own tradecraft standards. There was a massive pressure campaign that came right from the top. CIA analysts say they received unusual directives from political appointees, the CIA director, and Obama himself. This is how the Russia hoax was born.
7: Donald Trump knows that the Russians helped him win in 2016.
8: Putin hated Secretary Clinton so much that the flip side of that coin was he had a clear preference for the person running against the person he hated so much.
10: It was Russia in a very systematic way in trying to interfere in the election and to try to advance the prospects of Donald Trump being elected.
33: This was such a malicious disinformation campaign perpetrated on the American people that at one point, 60% of Democrats believed the Russians hacked our voting machines to help Trump win the White House. What this report actually shows is that the Russians just wanted to create chaos and undermine Americans' faith in democracy. Solid intelligence suggested that Vladimir Putin didn't care who won. He had no preference. But like most people, expected Hillary to win and had a little docket of compromising dirt on her, dirt that he never released. Now, if Putin wanted Trump to win, why didn't Putin drop the dirt?
6: There were high-level DNC emails that detailed evidence of Hillary's, quote, psycho-emotional problems, uncontrolled fits of anger, aggression, and cheerfulness, and that then-Secretary Clinton was allegedly on a daily regimen of heavy tranquilizers. Then-CIA Director Brennan and the intelligence community mischaracterized intelligence and relied on dubious substandard sources to create a contrived false narrative that Putin developed a, quote-unquote, clear preference for Trump.
33: Now, if Clinton was on tranquilizers like the Russians believed, why didn't they leak it to help Trump win?
11: How credible was the information about Hillary Clinton's health?
6: All I have seen is what the intelligence committee have reported through their investigation. I think the underlying point there is that we understand from intelligence what Russia said that they had. And the important point here is that if they were trying to influence the election, as President Obama and James Clapper and John Brennan, everybody said they were doing in order to support Donald Trump's election, they would have released the most damning of that information.
33: Obama and his spy chiefs knew that Putin didn't prefer Trump over Hillary, but they cooked the intelligence to make it look like he did. Obama and his intel spies knew that Putin didn't collude with Trump and that he didn't even direct his people to help Trump win, but they put it out there anyway. In a sense, Barack Obama did exactly what Putin wanted, undermined Americans' faith in free and fair elections and caused chaos in our country. Barack Obama, the CIA, and the FBI were the ones doing what our enemy wanted.
9: Do you believe that any of this new information implicates former President Obama in criminal behavior?
6: We have referred and will continue to refer all of these documents to the Department of Justice and the FBI to investigate the criminal implications of this.
9: For even former
6: the
9: President
6: evidence,
9: Obama?
6: Correct. The evidence that we have found and that we have released directly point to President Obama

0: applications?
1: I have no awareness.
0: Did the CIA rely on it?
1: No.
0: Why not?
1: Because we didn't, it wasn't part of the corpus of intelligence information that we had.
2: You get the point. Told the intelligence community to alter their assessment. Unbelievable. Larry Ogan.
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1: 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I am Larry Elder. We are Salem News Channel. 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
1: 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Richard is in Moore Park. Richard, you're on the Larry Elder Show. Thank you so much for calling.
3: Yes, thank you very much. Mr. Elder, the professor, the educator of many of us out here, the economy is very, very high on the list of things that people are concerned about right now. There's nothing that's driving the economy in the wrong direction, you might say. If it isn't taxes, then it's got to be the fuel prices. And I know at my age and dealing with automobiles of all sorts and sizes throughout my life is that the engineers have designed these vehicles to run optimally within the speeds designated by our city, county, state governments. That is, for example, on the freeways at 65 in California, as well as probably most all other states in the nation. Mm-hmm. At 65 miles an hour, that's when you're optimizing and being the best fuel economy. Well, if you run it up to 70 miles an hour, you're 5 miles over the speed limit, and you're basically, well, let's take it from an environmentalist standpoint. I am not, but yet from an environmental standpoint, you're squandering. You're wasting our resources. Everybody's resources, America's resources, by driving even 5 miles over the speed limit. And you could imagine across the nation, as we speak right now, what percentage of Americans are driving some level over the speed limit. I don't care if they're going through a school zone, through the county roads at 50 miles an hour, whatever it is. If we would behave ourselves, if we would just take a moment and think about what we're doing, and consuming far more petroleum products, gasoline, and diesel than what we should be consuming. You know the supply and demand rules, mm-hmm. right? Mm-hmm. There would be a whole lot more supply out there and less demand on an enormous scale. Everybody, please drive the posted speed limit, no more than the posted speed limit. And believe me, we're going to come out of this thing much, much better. And I think, Mr. Elder, even you see it every day, and many of your listeners see it every day, people driving way, way too fast. Well, how about this? Okay, you drive 5 miles over the speed limit, you're going to get a ticket for driving 5 miles over the speed limit, but you're also going to have an added $100 onto that ticket for squandering America's resources. And those resources here in our country, they belong to all of us. They don't belong to the yahoos out there that are driving 100 miles an hour. Or like today, even on Highway 118, the Ronald Reagan Expressway, I almost got knocked off the freeway riding my motorcycle. Yeah, I ride my motorcycle because I get 40 miles per gallon. Here's this guy, and he squeezes me out of the number one lane. And he was well over 90 miles an hour.
1: Well, Richard,
3: I don't understand.
1: Richard, I understand your point, but I will tell you, I drive about a half hour each way to work. I wish I could go 70 miles an hour. I'm in L.A. traffic. I'm lucky if I can get close to the speed limit, but I understand what you're saying. There are obviously other places where you can speed, but my commute to and from work, believe me, it's congested, nobody's going 65 miles an hour.
3: They need to drive the posted speed limit because that's what their car is designed to drive and get optimal fuel economy.
1: I got your point. Thank you very much for the call. I appreciate it. Dan is in Simi Valley, the freeway we just now talked about. Dan, thank you very much for the call. I appreciate it.
4: Hi, Larry. So I have four questions, but I got to reply to the 118 and the, you know, all the freeways in L.A. Slower traffic moves to the right. We've been dealing with this for, I'm 67 years old. We've been dealing with this forever.
1: Right.
4: If you want to go slow, do it. But don't impede people that want to pass you. It's called a passing lane, number one lane. Stay out of it with your motorcycle going slow. Okay. Now, my question is, my wife and I both voted together, but
1: Dan, I can't hear you right now.
4: I get it. Okay, I just shut my phone off my radio. Am I still on?
1: Okay, now your question, are you still on?
4: Did you hear my first thing about the driving?
1: I did. I heard that part.
4: Oh, okay, great. Okay, so my wife and I both voted. We live in Simi Valley, but we were redistricted, but I don't know how far that went. But both of us went in. I took my paper ballot, and in front of them, I had them tear it up, or my mail in, I mean. Tear it up, and I filled out a new one. I've been voting since Reagan. And my wife took her mail-in ballot and turned it in. Neither one of us got asked for ID. I could have said my name is Larry Elder and voted. Okay, that's my first question.
1: Yeah.
4: My second point is I'm trying to help my sister who lives on the edge
1: You're not going to have time to get your second one in, but I believe it is on the ballot for voter ID, an initiative for that. So we'll find out what happens. 888-971-SAGE. I'm Larry Elder.
5: With SRN News, I'm Keith Peters in Washington. A Pentagon policy illegally banned transgender troops from military service. That ruling from a divided panel of federal appeals court judges. The majority opinion by a three-judge panel from the U.S. Circuit Court of Appeals for the District of Columbia held that the Trump administration's policy was designed to exclude people from the military based on their gender identity. The ban remains in effect. The U.S. Supreme Court allowed the Pentagon to start enforcing it last year as litigation continues to play out. President Trump is reconsidering whether to move forward with a $1.8 billion fund meant to compensate his allies, a person familiar with his thinking said Monday. The Justice Department said it would temporarily pause its implementation to comply with a court order. More details at SRNnews.com.
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13: Tonight, expect partly cloudy skies with warm and humid conditions with a low of 79. Tomorrow will bring humid weather with a mix of clouds and sunshine, along with a chance of drenching thunderstorms in the afternoon. Look for a high of 88. Tomorrow night, anticipate the possibility of a heavy thunderstorm in the evening. Otherwise, expect overcast skies and humid conditions with a low of 76. I'm meteorologist Jason Caterina. That's your exclusive AccuWeather forecast on AM 930, The Answer.
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1: 888-971-SAGE, 888-971-72443. I am Larry Elder. We are Salem News Channel. Speaking of President Trump being a dictator, a judge has refused to allow him to rename the Kennedy Center the Trump Kennedy Center. So the president says, all right, fine, I'll just abandon the project altogether. But I thought he was a dictator. I thought dictators just did what dictators do, dictate. Speaking of President Trump, he had his annual physical. His doctor, Captain Sean Barbarella, wrote a memo, said that Trump, who turns 80 next month, has, quote, strong cardiac, pulmonary, neurological, and overall physical function, end of quote. She said he should lose weight, but he's, quote, fully fit to carry out the duties of the commander-in-chief and head of state, close quote. The doctor also wrote this. His demanding daily schedule, including multiple high-level meetings, public engagements, and regular physical activity, continues to support his overall well-being, end of quote. Somewhat different than the condition of the previous president. A, Dr. Jill says her husband was fine after his disastrous debate. It was just inexplicable. Number 34.
2: He was fine. He was fine. It was inexplicable.
3: But what if that had happened during a meeting with foreign leaders or something like that?
2: I don't know how to answer that.
1: You thought he was having a stroke. You allowed him to finish the debate. You went to an after party, said you did great, answered every question, still didn't send him to a doctor after assuming he just had a stroke. The ladies on The View, however, are defending Dr. Jill. Number 23.
4: So why do you think she's saying this now? She didn't say it then. What do you make of this whole thing?
5: People lie after debates, right? I mean, it's like called spinning. Every time I have seen debates where there's clearly one candidate who has bombed, and next thing you know, you get the press, so-and-so won the debate handily. Yeah. That's, you know, that's happened. She's not going to go out there and say, Joe, you bombed. You know, he was still running
4: for
5: president.
4: What would
5: you have
4: said if you were her?
5: Joe, you did great. I mean, if it's your husband running for president,
4: she did what
5: a political spouse and what somebody supporting her husband. At that point, they didn't know if he was going to continue running or not. He was still running. I believe her because I believe her in this interview. I think Jill Biden is a truthful person, and I also think I suspect she's watched it a lot of times since. Which is different than watching it in real time when you watch. We just watched it right now, and we both said this is painful to watch.
4: It was painful to watch.
1: So you believe Dr. Jill when she says she thought her husband was having a stroke. But Dr. Jill did nothing about it, allowed him to finish the debate, and then go to another after party, and then go to Waffle House. Still no doctor. On Joe Biden pardoning Hunter, here's what Dr. Jill now says, number 35.
6: President Biden had said that he would never pardon his son.
2: He did.
6: And then he pardoned him. Did you urge the president to think again about that?
2: Well, you know, Joe said in the beginning, I won't pardon Hunter, I won't pardon Hunter. And Department changed. And I think that the process was not fair to Hunter.
1: And then the Justice Department changed and the process was not fair to Hunter. Remember on what is now called BS Now, Jen Psaki was praising Biden for saying he would not pardon his son. How ethical. Number 25.
7: As a public servant is what drove him to make clear that the law applies to everyone. His decision not to pardon his son is not an expression of restraint or removal in any way from what his son has gone through and is continuing to go through, but of principle. Because the justice system that convicted his only surviving son is the same justice system he's vowed to protect. And if that doesn't tell you who Joe Biden is, I don't really know what does.
8: Yeah, until he reversed himself and then pardoned his son. If that doesn't tell you who Joe Biden is, I don't know what does. Rocano is a Trump-hating California member of the House. Guess whom he blames for the Palisades fire? Hint, not Karen Bass, not the crazy environmental laws, not failure to put out the fire the week earlier. I'm Larry Elder.
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1: 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California Congressman Ro Khanna has his suspicion about the culprit behind the Palisades fire. Number 31.
15: Look, I think that there is was a lot of hurt and anger after the fires. My view is that the blame of that really needs to go on Donald Trump. They still owe the state $50 billion. They have not worked with Mayor Bass or our governor to get the resources needed, and they have really punished California. But understandably, people who still haven't seen their homes rebuilt, who were upset with how that was handled, they are upset with the incumbent.
1: The blame on the failure to rebuild is on Donald Trump, not on the permitting process that homeowners have been complaining about. Donald Trump recommended that they expedite the permitting process. Karen Bass said she would. People I've talked to said that's not happened. But this is President Donald Trump's fault. Of course it is. Speaking of Trump derangement syndrome, the quarterback for the New York Giants, who introduced President Trump at a rally, explained why he did it. Number 21.
16: This was a unique opportunity, being asked and given the opportunity to introduce the President of the United States. My thinking was pretty simple, from the fact of, I've always loved this country. I have extended family members who have fought in wars. I have two uncles who have retired from the Air Force Academy and served themselves. I even have a great-grandfather who served as Secretary of Treasury at some point. So the president position has always been a position that I've well respected, regardless of political affiliation, regardless of political party. And my intentions were just that. I also understand in this world, politics can be a sensitive matter, a sensitive topic. I also understand that I am the quarterback of the New York Giants, and that involves a lot of responsibility. It's under a limelight, under a microscope, and there's a lot that comes with that, and it's been something that I've embraced. I've loved being here. I've loved the city of New York. I love the city of New Jersey, the people that I've met here. It's just been a really amazing experience, and there's not another place that I'd rather be. Most importantly, the people in this organization, my teammates, the staff, coaches, everybody that has a hand, Jose, you name it, I've loved making relationships with them and growing connections, and that's the kind of person that I am. I'm a connector. I love making relationships with people. I love hearing everybody's stories and being somebody who people can rely on to be there for them. And most importantly, I can honestly say that I love every single one of my brothers, my teammates on this team, regardless of politics, regardless of religious beliefs, regardless of anything that may be different between us. Like, I love them, and they know exactly what kind of person that I am, who comes into the facility every day, and I lay my body on the line for my guys each and every week, and it's from the connections that we build, the love that we have for each other. I've been somebody who's always respected, the different perspectives that people may have, the backgrounds that they come from. I understand that, we have such a cool opportunity as people, to be in a locker room where it's a melting pot of people from everywhere, and we get to be together. I think that the connections that we build are special because, we're able to have vulnerable conversations. We're able to learn from each other, to support each other, irrespective of the color of our skin. And, we have a real brotherhood. We've had a lot of honest conversations with each other as a team, and I like to keep those things private between me and my teammates. And just everything that's been said, I love these guys, and going forward, I can't wait for what more we have to grow. The culture of this team, our brotherhood, and obviously we understand the biggest goal is to be the best team that we can be, to put ourselves in the best position to succeed, to chase a championship, to be the best players for Coach Harbs and all the coaches here, and that's our focus going forward each and every day. And can't wait to continue to do that. Appreciate you guys.
1: Okay, so that went on for 4 minutes. At least he didn't say, I'm sorry. But he was forced to explain why he introduced President Trump at a rally. Talked about his military family, has respect for the office, irrespective of who the president is. I was invited to the White House Correspondents' Dinner once when President Clinton was in office. And I stood in line to shake his hand. And when I mentioned that, I got criticized by some of my listeners. I said I shook the hand of the President of the United States. I'd never done that before. I wanted to have the chance to do that. That's exactly what Jackson Dart just now said. Meanwhile, Steve Kerr can trash Trump. Doesn't have to have a press conference to explain why he's doing it. Doc Rivers trashes Trump. Doesn't have to have a press conference to explain why he's doing it. Magic Johnson just cut an ad for Mayor Karen Bass. Magic Johnson is part owner of the LA Dodgers. Nobody asked him to hold a press conference and explain why you were taking sides in this particular issue. But because it's President Trump, Jackson Dart, the Giants quarterback, has to have a press conference to explain why he's done it. He was attacked by one of his fellow players, Abdul Carter. I'll have that for you in just a second. So when you say something positive about President Trump and you're a sports figure, you have to rationalize and explain it. When you trash President Trump, not a problem, not an issue. Wow. Ever been in a bad relationship? You know the kind, it just wears you down. You settle in, even though deep down you know this isn't how it's supposed to be. 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
1: 888-971-SAGE, 888-971-7243. I am Larry Elder. We are Salem News Channel. Coming up, we're going to talk to Riverside County Sheriff Chad Bianco, one of the candidates for governor. He is running as a Republican. The polls show him either fourth or fifth, and the most recent polls now have Javier Becerra number one. One poll has Tom Steyer number two. Another poll has Steve Hilton number two, but he's not very much apart from Steyer in either poll. So the idea that we're going to have two Republicans running against each other is not going to happen. There is, however, a chance there could be two Democrats going against each other. And I'm going to ask Chad Bianco about that possibility and if that concerns him and if he does not think he might want to take one for the team and urge his supporters to rally behind Steve Hilton, so Hilton is at least one of the top two finishers. All that coming up, 888-971-SAGE, 888-971-7243. Mark is in Los Angeles. Mark, always nice to hear from you. Thank you so much for calling.
2: Yeah, Larry, let me ask you a question. I know you can't talk for Fox, but let's just talk for you. How come when you talk about the Palisades fire, which I've heard you mention a million times on your show, which was a horrible tragedy, killed people and a lot of property, but I would say in comparison, you do talk about the Altadena fire like one-tenth of that. Same thing on Fox. They rarely talk about it, if at all. Now, that's an interesting question, and your answer would be?
1: My answer would be it's not one-tenth. I've talked about both of them, but the reason I'm concerned...
2: No. So if you're just going to call me a liar,
1: Mark, what's the point of having a conversation? I've talked about both of them. The reason that I'm talking about Palisades is because Karen Bass is running for re-election, and it's a big issue in the campaign. That's why I'm talking about this.
2: Why weren't you, even after the fires happened, almost all the time? Like I said, I'm giving you the benefit of the doubt. 90% of the time is the Palisades, and very rarely is the Altadena.
1: I've talked about them both, my friend.
2: Well, okay, what percentage-wise, Larry?
1: I really haven't written them down. Perhaps you should take better notes. You should take better notes, and you can enlighten me. But I've talked about both of them.
2: Once again, the
1: Palisades fire is a big issue in the mayoral campaign, which is why it's relevant.
2: I didn't say
1: it wasn't relevant, but Karen Bass does not have control over that. That's county. This is city. That's the distinction.
2: Well, you want the percentage. Why can't I say that the percentage that you probably talk about the Palisades fire?
1: You can say what you want. You've accused me essentially of ignoring Altadena. I have not ignored it. I haven't talked about it to the extent that you want me to. I'm sorry, but I have not ignored it. 888-971-SAGE. Do not leave town.
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9: With SRN News, I'm Keith Peters in Washington. Florida is suing OpenAI, alleging deceptive practices and harm to state residents.
10: The state of Florida has filed a lawsuit against the makers of ChatGPT, claiming the company deceived users and knowingly unleashed a dangerous product. Florida Attorney General James Uffmeyer.
11: We recently filed a monumental civil lawsuit against Sam Altman and ChatGPT for endangering our kids and deceiving parents into believing that this application is safe for use.
10: In April, Uffmeyer opened a criminal investigation into whether ChatGPT offered advice to the gunman who's charged with killing two people last year at Florida State University. I'm Jennifer King.
9: The Trump administration is taking new steps to tighten visa policies and immigration controls. Willie Nelson.